0: takes them a few years to pick it up in the big leagues. Other guys come over and they just are able to adjust right away. And
1: some guys never figure it out.
0: Yeah, it's true. It's true.
1: Look at the guy Shogo Akiyama. Remember him? Never figured it out at the big league level.
0: 3-1 pitch. Hit foul left side out of play. 3-2. 1-1 the score. Bottom of the fifth.
1: A guy like Yoshimoto Tsutsugo. Remember Tsutsugo?
0: Yes, of course.
1: Those are two guys that just didn't figure it out at the major league level that were superstars in Japan. Doesn't always translate.
0: Oh, that's right. Luis Medina, right-hander, loosening up in the bullpen for the A's. Pitch swung on. Fly ball deep right field. Going back. Butler near the track. On the track. And this ball is gone. A two-run homer for McKinstry. It's now 3-1 Detroit. Just over the yellow line out there for McKinstry. That's his fourth of the year. RBI 17 and 18. And just like that, it's a 3-1 ball game here in the fifth. So Scott Emerson, the pitching coach, can go out there and check on Jack. 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So McKinstry with the two-run homer. For the Tigers, that's their second home run of the game and their fourth of the series. The A's still looking for their first long ball of this series. Actually, that's not true. Bolte hit a home run in the third inning of the first game. Now here is Jake Rogers, who had a home run in the third inning of this game. He's had two home runs in the series. As Perkins, the leg kick and now to the plate, the pitch. That misses down and away with a first pitch cutter. It's 1-0.
1: Just have to limit the long ball, Johnny. That's really been something that this, not only rotation, but the bullpen has had to deal with over these last three rough weeks.
0: There's the pitch. That's taken for a strike and a sweeper, and it's 1-1.
1: And to come to their defense, they've pitched in environments that are very offensive-friendly, but in a place like this, you have to get the ball on the ground. You cannot trust the ball in the air because these are big swingers for the Tigers.
0: Pitch to the right hand hitting Jake Rogers. Misses down, and it's 2-1. Rogers 171, three homers, nine driven in. Malika Williams, second baseman, shaded up the middle. The right-hander, Perkins, delivers the pitch. That's taken on the inside edge for a strike. Rogers kind of a double take back to the home plate umpire, Roberto Ortiz. It's now 2-2.
1: I'll tell you what, he's batting 171, but 169 of it feels like it's against the A's.
0: Yeah. I'll tell you what, man. Two big homers. Here's the 2-2 pitch. That misses low. The two-seamer. It's now 3-2. Jake Rogers, very popular in that Tigers clubhouse, keeps everything loose all the time with these guys. The absolute team leader. There's the 3-2 pitch. That's a little chopper up along third and foul. Remains 3-2. On deck hitter is James Outman. And now stepping out is Jake Rogers. He's now trailing 3-1 here in the bottom of the fifth inning. Tigers vying for their 43rd win. As the pitch is taken outside, ball four. So he loses Rogers. Let's pause while we have a moment for station identification on A's Cast and the A's Radio Network.
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0: With Chris Carey and Ken Korak and Chris Townsend and Jenny Kavanagh, Johnny Dawson. Thanks so much for being with us. Mark Kotze going out. He's going to make the change. So Luis Medina is going to be the new pitcher on for the Athletics. It's a 3-1 lead for the Tigers in the bottom of the fifth with a runner on first and one out and two in. And we'll have more right after this.
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0: Luis Medina making his 30th appearance, 1-1, 3.86 ERA, 22 walks, 48 strikeouts for Luis Medina as he will face James Altman, the center fielder. A's trailing 3-1. Perkins responsible for Jake Rogers. He leaves. He could lose it or have nothing to do with it. As Medina from the far first base side of the rubber delivers in the first pitch, a breaking ball in there for a strike. And it's nothing on. Three runs, two hits for the Tigers. One run, one hit for the A's. Final game of this three-game set. Altman, he's hitting 155. Three homers, 11 driven in. Former Dodger. There's the pitch. Fastball misses high. It's now one ball and one strike. Dina, former Yankee farmhand. Wilson shaded up the middle of the shortstop and throw to Grauer about 30 to 35 feet off the line, 10 feet behind the bag. Right-hander delivers in the pitch. That swung on him. It's a good changeup. That's now 1-2.
1: Luis Medina's got electric stuff he commands it.
0: Yeah.
1: And if he can command it consistently, you're talking about a force in the American League, a guy who would be very attractive to a number of teams.
0: For sure.
1: He will be attractive to teams even at the deadline, Johnny.
0: 1-2 pitch. That swung on him. Another changeup. Went back-to-back on the changeups there, and he strikes out Altman, two away. And here is the third baseman, Kevin McGonigal. It's a great pitch. Bottom just dropped out of it.
1: 97-98 on the fastball. Has a good breaking ball. Got 90 miles an hour on his changeup. Yeah, a lot of teams would like that. Well, the A's are lucky to have him.
0: No question. Here's McGonigal, who struck out and was... hit that fly ball down the left field line in foul territory. Gallup made that brilliant play. Had to come out, though. Pitch is swung on. Fly ball to left field. Thomas moving over toward the line. Under, makes the catch, and the inning is over. But the Tigers get a couple of runs on the two-run homer by Zach McKinstry. Two runs, one hit, two walks, one left. We're through five. It's the Tigers 3 and the A's 1.
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0: 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We go to the sixth inning. It's a 3-1 ball game. The Tigers lead it. Once again, here's Chris.
1: So the top of the sixth inning, it's Kurota Grauer and then Kurtz and Langoliers. Two-run game, as Johnny mentioned. A couple of home runs hit by the Tigers. One from Rogers. And a two-run home run over the yellow line in right center field by Zach McKinstry. Framber Valdez out for his sixth inning of work on the first pitch. The high chopper charging McGonigal from his shoe tops. Throws to first. And Kurota Grauer is out. That was a tough play for Kevin McGonigal. He just reached out on the second hop before a short hop to get it off of his heel and throw to first on the run, one away. It actually might have been a one-hop chopper to Kevin. But it's a pitch and an out for Valdez, who's at 68 pitches, about to fire home his 69th pitch of the game. And it's Kurtz. Pitch number 69 is a beauty. It's 79 miles an hour, a curveball 0-1. Kurtz 0 for 2 with a strikeout swinging and a ground out to third base on a half-hearted swing. 0-1 from Framber Valdez. Curveball low and in. Kurtz was able to hold up the check swing. One ball and one strike. On one pitch, broken bat, ground ball. On top of the pitcher's mound, a spinning effort for Valdez before finding the ball with his backhand. He throws to first, and two are away. We'll go beyond the dugout as Dallas Braden sits down with Max Muncy. From getting the ultimate call-up to navigating the highs and lows of the majors, Max breaks down the milestones and mentors that made him the player he is today. Don't miss episode 7 of Beyond the Dugout, presented by Visit Las Vegas, streaming now at athletics.com/Beyond the Dugout. So two away, and Langoliers is up. He's 0 for 1 with a strikeout swinging, and he was hit by a pitch. The first pitch, he lines that one into center field, a base hit. Two-out single for Shea, his second hit of the series, and up comes Jonah Heim.
0: And for the A's, I mean, just 16 hits in this series, so it's been a struggle against these Tiger pitchers.
1: Heim is 0 for 2 with a ground out to third and a strikeout swinging. Valdez again from the stretch. The first pitch is a line drive over Haoyu Lee into center field. A first pitch ambush for Jonah Heim. And with two away, a pair of two-out singles from Langoliers and Heim. A pair of catchers, and you know the late, great Ray Fosse is looking down and happy about that.
0: You know, it's only the second, actually the third time this series A's have had back-to-back hits. A big spot for Jacob here with that tying run at first base.
1: Jacob had a first pitch swing in the fifth inning, had a leadoff single, and then later scored the lone A's run. First pitch to Wilson, will not swing. It's a changeup for a called strike, 0-1. Heim at first, Langoliers at second, in the top of the sixth with two away. Detroit leads 3-1 in the series finale. A one pitch. Looping curveball for a called strike. 0-2. A's have one challenge left to play with. And Wilson didn't challenge there. He's behind at 0-2, but we saw all season long last season he loved being in a two-strike count, it seemed like. Farmer comes set at his belt. And his 0-2 pitch is a looping curveball, swung through and missed, and that will retire the side. No runs, two hits, no errors, and two men left on base for the Athletics. The score, 3-1 Tigers, as we go on to the bottom of the sixth.
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1: 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Bottom of the sixth inning. Score 3-1 Detroit. And 0-1 to the right-handed hitter, Vierling. A sinker misses away. One ball and one strike.
0: We got that, Rosie? Attendance? What do we got? 26-99.
1: So now the pitch to Vierling is laced into the right center field alley. A base hit. Leadoff single for Matt Vierling. And the third hit. For Detroit.
0: Al Rosenberg, our champion. 2-1-0. He won. 26-9-9. Rosie, congratulations.
1: So you came out empty-handed this series?
0: I did.
1: Does that mean that next time we come to Detroit, you owe Al Rosenberg something?
0: Yes, I do.
1: I was looking out for Al.
0: Yep, of course.
1: He's done an excellent job for us all series long. Has dealt with our quirks, to say the least. Here's Torkelson. He'll take strike one on a slider to the outside corner, 0-1.
0: Well, I ran into Dallas Braden in the bathroom, and I asked him if he's nervous about Chicago. And in fact, I could tie him up on the foul ball catch count at 2.
1: A one pitch away, one ball and one strike. Well, that'll make for an interesting flight to Chicago.
0: Yep. And he lied. He says he's not nervous at all. No.
1: Torkelson 0 for 2 with a flyout to right and a flyout to left. Vierling on first, taking his liberties. Heim holds him on, shading the second base back. Williams, and now a high chopper to short. Wilson waits back. Flick, quip, flip to second. Excuse me, got tongue-tied there. Vierling is out on the bang-bang play. They do get the lead runner, and one is away.
0: They're not going to challenge him. I was surprised Wilson waited on that second hop, because I think if he charges it, I don't think it's a double play, but it was actually a really close play at second.
1: Alika didn't even make a throw to first. 6-4 on the fielder's choice play. And had Vierling slid the right way, he would have been in safely.
0: Yes,
1: pulled
0: right
1: up at the end.
0: Yes. A little bit short of that second base bag.
1: It was like a delayed slide.
0: Yeah.
1: Had he gone to a slide earlier, it would have been nobody out, probably. And up comes Riley Green. So Torkelson at first. Medina from the stretch, and Green swinging on the first pitch. It's a fly ball to left. Thomas strips over two steps and makes the catch to his right for the second out. Here comes How You Lead.

0: So Leo for two, a ground out and a line out to center field. First pitch is fouled away, 0-1. Likely should have been a double for Hau Lee, but Henry Bolte had other plans. A diving catch in the left center field alley. And likely Henry's best catch of the year so far. Right side open for the right-handed hitter Lee in the 0-1 pitch. Down low, one ball, one strike. Torkelson taking his lead. Heim holding him on. First base side of the rubber from the stretch. Medina deals the 1-1 pitch, and it is a slider for a called strike, 1-2. One-two pitch. Tapper up the third base side. Langlier is spry behind his post. Throws to first, and that will retire the side. No runs, a hit, no errors. One man left on base. And the score, Detroit 3, the A's 1 as we move on to the 7th.
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0: 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Now it's Butler, Thomas, and Bolte up. The Detroit Tigers are up 3-1. Lawrence Butler takes inside. One ball and no strikes. Framber Valdez still out there. 77 pitches after that misfire. Butler, who was hit by a pitch, is up for a second time. Left-handed hitter at 2-0-1, 5 home runs, 22 RBIs, and the 1-0 pitch is fouled away on a sinker, 1-1. At 4, Framber Valdez has, if not allowing any more runs, has secured a quality start. Last time he had a quality start was 3 starts ago against the Yankees in a 5-3 victory. Here at home. 1-1 pitch. Fouled off. Nearly caught by Rogers, but it drops 1-2. This would be his 10th quality start of the year, Johnny. If Framber is able to cross the finish line with not much more damage against him.
10: He looks really good tonight.
0: 1-2 pitch. This is the Detroit staff that we were expecting to see consistently performing, and it just hasn't really been that way for the Tigers, but it seems like they're climbing themselves out of a rut in a big way. 2-2. Breaking ball. Butler swings and misses at a curveball and strikes out. That's now 8 strikeouts for Framber Valdez.
10: You know, we talked about the Marlins in a short series, right? You get the Marlins, the big three, with Alcantara, Meyer, and Perez. And look at this. Look at this three in a series, right? With Skubal and Valdez and Melton. A pretty formidable three as well.
0: Mize in there as well.
10: Yeah, Casey Mize for sure.
0: First pitch low to Colby Thomas on a changeup, 1-0. Colby over 2 with a strikeout, swinging and a fly out to right. I don't know. Check swing. Did he go? Yes, he did. According to the home plate umpire, didn't even appeal. Roberto Ortiz waves the sign. 1-1. Breaking ball back up the middle. Hao-Yu Lee all over it, moving to his right. Double clutch throw to first. 2 away. Well, we were talking about the Marlins, Johnny, and Otto Lopez now has more hits before the All-Star break than any Marlin ever with 127. He still has 3.5 more games, the conclusion of this game, and then three more after this at home to add to that total. Up comes Bolte. First pitch, curveball, strike 1.
10: What a year for Lopez, right? I mean, leading the big leagues in hits, multi-hit games, batting average. Pretty special.
0: Finnegan is warming up in the bullpen. Right-handed reliever. 86th pitch coming from Valdez. A swing and a miss on a changeup, 0-2. Is there a chance if he gets Bolte quickly here, maybe he comes out for the 8th? With a tough Philadelphia team coming in tomorrow, need some bullpen help.
10: Lynch can be conservative with that. I think he may take him out after 7.
0: 0-2 pitch. Well, he just struck out Bolte on the very next pitch. A curveball working in on the righty. Through 6.5 innings of play, Detroit leads 3-1 on the shoulders of Framber Valdez.
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0: The bottom of the seventh inning of tonight's game is brought to you by California Community Colleges. Well, the Tigers lead 3-1. We are in the bottom of the seventh inning. Hogan Harris comes out of the bullpen after Medina gave an inning and two-thirds of relief work with one hit, no runs, no walks, and one strikeout. And we've got a major league debut upon us right now, Johnny.
10: Yes, we do.
0: It is Eduardo Valencia. You told me was added to the 40-man after the DFA from Jamai Jones. Yep. Making his big league debut, right-handed hitter, first pitch, line drive, just foul down the right field line. What an ovation, what a roar that would have been if it dropped fair on the first pitch as a big leaguer.
10: Well, he's pretty fortunate because he didn't get out of the box at all, so that would have been embarrassing for a big league debut. It was a foul by about a foot and a half, so he, man, be careful there.
0: Valencia, 267 with 16 home runs and 49 RBIs in AAA Toledo in 76 games. He'll take inside, one ball and one strike. 26 years old, by trade, a catcher. Hogan, the lefty reliever, fires home one in the dirt. A curveball, two balls and one strike. Hogan, 44th appearance, 3-0 with a 3.38 ERA.
10: Yeah, that looks pretty loose for a big league debut, doesn't he? It's loose at the plate. Don't know what's going on inside, but...
0: Swing and a drive. Deep to center field. Bolte going back. At the wall, it is gone. A pinch hit solo home run in his major league debut. Eduardo Valencia, welcome to Detroit. It's 4-1 Tigers.

0: goes all around the Tiger dugout. It's a 4-1 game. And Eduardo Valencia will never forget that moment for the rest of his life.
1: You know, we talked about how loose he looked, CC, and man, he is smiling ear to ear, giddy guy right now.
0: First pitch curveball to McKinstry. Now a slider is fouled away. 0-2 quickly. And he hit that to the big boy part of the ball yard, Johnny. That was to straightaway center. And Bolte just ran out of room. 0-2 pitch. Curveball in the dirt blocked by Langoliers.
1: Yeah, pretty good way to start your big league career there. 26 years old, but waiting a long time to do that.
0: Now McKinstry slaps it the other way down the left field line. Thomas giving chase. It is just foul. Thomas was playing in, had to take a more diagonal route to the baseball, and the ball did drop just foul, and a lucky break for him.

0: Three balls and no strikes to Jake Rogers. Nothing to swing at, a pitch in, four-pitch walk. Harris comes out of the bullpen, gives up a home run the first batter he faces, strikes out McKinstry after a battle, walks Rogers, and up comes Outman. Friday Night Baseball gets a championship upgrade on Friday, July the 17th. Be there early when we welcome the Washington Nationals to grab your very own A's championship belt bag, and you can rock it all summer long. The first pitch outside to the lefty Outman, one ball and no strikes. Don't miss your chance at this exclusive hardware. 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Outman has struck out twice. He's 0 for 2. 1-0. Curveball in the dirt, two balls and no strikes. The left-handed hitter is hitting .294 against Harris as compared to .188 for the righties. So a complete reverse split, guys. The 2-0 doesn't get the call, but Langeliers is going to use the challenge here on the outside corner. See if this goes for a strike for the A's, who have one challenge remaining. And it will. Shea's been so good back there with the ABS challenges.
1: I like it. I want to try and remind you.
0: Two balls and a strike. Challenged him with a fastball in. Swing and a miss. 2-2. Three home runs surrendered again tonight by Athletics pitching. They allowed two last night. And Outman drives that to left field. Thomas on the move. Still going over his shoulder. Makes a fine catch on the warning track for the second out. Hard hit by James Outman. Colby Thomas had other plans. So five homers over the last two games. Six total. So an average of two homers per game for the A's pitching that they've allowed. And up comes McGonigal, who's 0 for 3 with a strikeout and two flyouts. Runner on first. That's Rogers. Not a threat to run. First pitch is a curveball in. 1-0. One ball, no strikes, two outs. McGonigal at the plate. Runner at first for Detroit in the bottom of the seventh. They lead 4-1. 1-0, curveball. Iced into right, a base hit. Rogers will round second and head to third. McGonigal puts the stop at first after a long single. Now they have him on the corners. And Vierling is coming up. And out comes Scott Emerson for a consultation on the mound, which is brought to you by Granite Expo. 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
2: Well, you excited to get to Chicago?
0: I'm always excited to get to Chicago.
2: Isn't it just a great city? I just love that place.
0: One of the greatest cities in the world.
2: Yep.
0: This time we'll get to have some fun on the South Side. You and me on the radio. I think it's Bill Carambellis who's going to be with us.
2: Yep.
0: Who witnessed the overshadowing play of Johnny Dosco. Made my radio debut on April the 15th of 2025. And what did Johnny do? He caught a foul ball.
2: Yeah, more importantly, the A's got to get on track. Got to find a way in that series against the White Sox before the All-Star break, right?
0: Yep. Just
2: find a way.
0: Because if not, we'll be talking about your foul ball quite a bit.
2: Yeah.
0: That's the last thing you want to talk about.
2: Well, as long as I can get that second catch.
0: No, then I think you'll want to talk about it a lot, let's be honest. Vierling 1-for-3 with a single, a pitch high and away, one ball and no strikes.
2: And again, TBA, but you can see Gage jump and JT Ginn for those last two games. Those are games I'm going to try to capture.
0: 1-0 from Harris. Curveball for a strike in the zone, 1-1. One pitch, fouled away on a fastball, 1-2, and Harris is in the driver's seat.

0: Gierling, the sixth hitter to come up this inning. The inning started with a solo pinch hit home run from Eduardo Valencia, his big league debut. One, two, high on a fastball. Two balls and two strikes. Harris comes set at his belt. Runners on the corners. The 2-2 pitch. Vierling swings and misses on a high fastball. And that will retire the side. One run off of two hits. There was a walk. No errors and two left on base. Detroit has added to their total through seven innings of play. It's the Tigers 4 and the A's 1.
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4: Michael Verbelt with you here on A's Cast and the A's Radio Network. I'll take your phone calls after the game tonight. The number 833-625-2278. The A's trailing the Detroit Tigers 4-1 as we head into the top of the eighth inning. And Luis Medina coming in today, Chris, an inning and two-thirds, a hit, no walks, a strikeout. And I wanted to look at some of his numbers. And if you take out that June 14th game in Vegas, the 23-9 game, Medina had an outing of an inning, allowing six runs. So if you take that out, since May 27th, he has been absolutely terrific. A 1.59 ERA in 13 appearances, 18 and a third innings, 28 strikeouts to 11 walks. It seems like Medina is finding himself a niche in that bullpen to be kind of that Swiss Army knife that can go multiple innings with great stuff and get lefties and righties out.
0: Excellent point, Michael. And Johnny and I talked about it last night, especially out of relief, that the ERA for relief pitchers, you often can't bank on all of those numbers because one performance can inflate an ERA, and that's exactly what has happened at points to Luis Medina. Remember, this guy came onto the scene as a starter and still, I think, has the chops to become a starter should the A's find themselves looking for a young arm to possibly step up and fill the hole. I mean, they're still trying to figure out how to use their starters right now. They had an opener today. Don't know who's going to start tomorrow. Maybe Medina's chance to start could come sooner rather than later, Johnny. But yes, Michael, great point. Luis Medina looking excellent. Michael, we'll take your phone calls at 833-625-2278 after A's Cast on NBC. We go to the eighth inning. The score 4-1 Detroit. And once again, here's Doskey.
5: Kyle Finnegan's 40th appearance, 2-0, 2.18 ERA, having a fine year. Has walked a lot of guys, though. 25 walks, 31 strikeouts. Jeff McNeil, the pinch hitter, hits one fair inside third past the diving third baseman McGonigal. It's a base hit for McNeil. Didn't waste any time, so he singles the other way in this 4-1 game. You know, it's funny, Michael was talking about Medina and how about those numbers and how misleading numbers can be. And it's funny because you could see Medina as a starter. You could see him as an eighth inning guy. You could see him as a closer down the road with that kind of stuff. I mean, the possibilities are endless with him. There's Joshua Carota Grauer facing Finnegan. Carota Grauer 0 for 3. Couple of strikeouts and a ground out as the pitch taken for a strike. And the count is nothing and one. Four runs, five hits for the Tigers. One run, four hits for the A's. We're in the top half of the eighth inning. As McNeil takes his lead from first, he hit for Alika Williams and singled, and the pitch is taken high. It's one ball and one strike. Carota Grauer 15 for 33 on the year and in his career. Center fielder, Altman shaded, Three steps toward right center. Here's the pitch. Finnegan delivers. That one swung on and missed on a splitter. And it's now 1-2 on Kuroda Grauer, who is 6-4-11 in the series.
0: See, so on the television screen that we get provided, nine losses after leading after seven innings, most of Major League Baseball for the Tigers. So a chance for the A's.
5: Encouraging stat as the pitcher swung, bounced to third, might be two. McGonigal to second for one, on to first to get the double play. So a 5-4-3 double play. And there are two outs here in the eighth.
0: Might have jumped the gun there.
5: All right. That'll bring up Nick Kurtz, the designated hitter, who has struck out once and bounced out twice. Oh, was it sharply right to McGonigal, who fed Lee and Torkelson. So 5-4-3 double play around the horn. Here's Kurtz. For Framber Valdez, seven innings, three hits and a run. As the pitch is taken outside, 1-0. No walks, nine strikeouts. He did hit a couple batters, but he was magnificent today for Detroit. As he's in line to win his fifth game, the Tigers four outs away from the sweep. As the right-hander looks in, Finnegan delivers, and the pitch is swung on and foul-tipped in the glove of Rogers, and it's 1-1. But Kurtz, 267 on the year, 20 homers and 66 driven in. OPS still above 900. In a little bit of a funk right now. Shortstop McKinstry is shaded up the middle. Center fielder Altman shaded well towards left center. Well off the line and right is Vierling. The 1-1 pitch. That's taken down and away with a splitter. It's now 2-1. Tigers, one in the third, two in the fifth, one in the seventh. The A's with their lone run in the fifth. And Mark Leiter Jr., the right-hander, beginning to loosen up in the bullpen for the Athletics. And the 2-1 pitch, that's taken for a strike. On the inside part of the plate, now 2-2. Fastball 97 from Finnegan. 2-2, the count with two outs. Two pitch. That's chased and missed on the splitter. Down he goes. So no runs, one hit, and nobody left. But there was 7.5 innings of play. It's still the Tigers 4 and the A's 1.
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5: Jeff McNeil remains in the game at second base. Takes over for Malika Williams, who he hit for. It's a 4-1 game. Four runs, five hits for the Tigers. One run, four hits for the A's. And in the eighth inning, Spencer Torkelson will face Mark Leiter Jr. He just came into the game. It's a 4-1 Tigers lead. Now Torkelson, who has flied out twice and bounced out. Right-handed hitter. Mark Leiter Jr., He's at the belt and the plate and the pitch. That's swung on, hit on one hop to the shortstop, Wilson. Jacob gloves it, fires over to first in time, and there is one away. So one down in the eighth. And that will bring up the left fielder, Riley Green. 34th appearance for Leiter, 0-1, 4.70, 10 walks and 33 strikeouts.
0: And again, another guy who I think the ERA doesn't always reflect how well he has pitched. This. A 1.80 ERA in the month of June. He had six appearances. I know he was dealing with injury, but
5: Green takes a strike on one.
0: And he has only allowed one earned run and now his last eight appearances.
5: Over one on Riley Green, a left-handed hitter. 4-1 Tigers, bottom of the eighth as the pitch misses high. One ball and one strike. Tigers looking for their 43rd win of the year.
0: And it's one earned run in his last 16 appearances. If you go past June, all the way back to May 9th was the last time he allowed more than one earned run.
5: 1-1 breaking ball misses, 2-1. Marlins leading 7-2 over the Mariners now. If they win that game, Mariners fall to 500, 47-47. Rangers can go into first place with a win. They're leading the Angels 2-1, top of the third. Eovaldi pitching in that one. 2-1 pitch, breaking ball in there nicely for a strike. And it's now 2-2. Braves beat the Pirates 10-5. Mets beat the Royals 7-3. Yankees over the Rays 12-4. Orioles, they beat the Cubs 3-2. There's the pitch. That swung on and missed on the splitter. Down he goes. So he strikes out Green, two away, and that'll bring up how you lead the second baseman.
0: That splitter is on. It's a really tough pitch to hit. That had everything. It had movement away. It had depth. It wasn't in the strike zone in the entirety of the pitch. It looked like it was a strike. Right. You strike out one of the league's best hitters in Riley Green. You got to feel good about yourself.
5: That's a pretty unhittable pitch right there. Here's Lee, right-handed hitter. As Leiter delivers in the pitch, that's taken for a strike at the knees on the sinker. It's nothing in one. Phillies lead the Reds 1-0. That game's in the bottom of the eighth. Brewers lead the Cardinals 6-1. That game's in the bottom of the fourth. Pitch is dribbled foul behind home plate. And it's nothing in two. Are you surprised the Brewers have been able to sustain the success that they've had over the last few years? I mean, Murphy taking over for Council. Kenley Jansen beginning to loosen up in the bullpen for the Tigers as Leiter Jr. delivers in the 0-2 pitch. That misses low. It's 1-2.
0: I don't know how they're doing it. I think it's voodoo magic at times, the way they revitalize pitchers' careers, their ability to identify talent, their ability to draft and develop talent. I mean, they got Cooper Pratt up there now. They've already extended. So
5: 1-2 pitch misses low. 2-2.
0: For Milwaukee, you got to be really proud about what you've been able to do. You haven't had to open up your wallets too much. You know, Yelich is a guy, and there's a few other guys that will be eligible for that, but you've signed some young talent to pre-arbitration extensions, and I think that Milwaukee in its entirety, their core is going to be there for a really long time.
5: 4-1, the Tigers lead it in the bottom of the eighth, 2-2 the count. The 2-2 pitch is hit foul, right side out of play. To the count. 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That's hit up the middle and through for a base hit. A sharp single up the middle for How You Leave. And before we hear about Mr. Valencia, let's pause 10 seconds for station identification. A's Cast and the A's Radio Network.
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5: So here's Valencia, who electrified this crowd with a solo homer, a pinch hit homer in his first Major League plate appearance. He's up there with a runner on first and two outs. 4-1 the score. The A's trailing. Mark Leiter Jr. at the belt, and the pitch is taken inside. 1-0 with Chris Carey, Ken Korak, Chris Townsend, Jenny Kavnar, Johnny Dosko with you from Comerica Park here in Detroit, where the Tigers are on the verge of picking up a sweep as the pitch is taken low with a curveball. It's 2-0.
0: This guy is the personification of a fan favorite now. It truly goes to show one swing of the bat can make you a fan favorite. It's a memorable night for everybody here, for us, fans of Detroit. First at bat, pinch hit, solo home run. Stuff you dream of.
5: Runner goes. 2-0. Look out. He hit him. Valencia hit with that pitch. Crowd booing. Got away from Leiter Jr. and Valencia hit with that pitch. And it's now first and second with two outs for Zach McKinstry. So Valencia hit right in the arm. It was the left arm, kind of upper, kind of near the try area. But yeah, he got, there are worse places to be hit. First and second, two outs. Here's McKinstry. McKinstry, left-handed hitter. As Leiter delivers and the pitch is taken for a strike. Inside edge, nothing to one. Four runs, six hits for the Tigers. One run, four hits for the A's. We're in the bottom of the eighth. With two outs and two on. Here's the pitch. That swung on and missed. But a splitter, and it's nothing and two on McKinstry. McKinstry with that two-run homer over the yellow line in the fifth inning for his fourth of the year. He is 3-for-8 in the series. Valencia at first, Lee at second. Has Leiter to the plate in the 0-2. That's in the dirt with a splitter. One ball and two strikes. Hope you join us tomorrow from Chicago. It will be a 4:40 first pitch, 4 o'clock with the pregame. Brisky and Jansen loosening up in the bullpen. As the pitch waved at and missed on the splitter, down he goes. Langelier's left to throw to Heim, and he does. It's a strikeout for Leiter. No runs, hit. Batsman, two left, with 3-8 complete. Last chance for the A's. It's the Tigers 4 in the Athletics 1.
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5: Top of the ninth inning, and Kenley Jansen, who has 486 career saves, is third all-time in Hoffman and Mariano Rivera. 55-44 lifetime, 2.63 ERA. This year, Jansen 1-4, 4.98 with 10 saves and 14 chances. They're trying to save this one for Valdez. Shea Langeliers will be the hitter. 4-1 Tigers, top of the ninth. As Kenley Jansen to the plate in the first pitch is a cutter that misses, one ball and no strikes. Almost exclusively cut fastballs. Top of the ninth brought to you by California Community Colleges. Rivera 652, Hoffman 601, and Jansen 486. Here's the pitch. That misses inside. Now 2-0 on Shea Langeliers. What a career for Kenley Jansen. Jansen, 38 years old. Right-hander's 2-0 pitch. That's taken inside. It's 3-0 on Langeliers. Shea is 1-for-2 and was hit with a pitch. There's the 3-0 pitch. That's taken for a strike. And it's 3-1. The 3-1 on Shea Langeliers, who is 2-for-9 in the series. 263 overall, 20 homers, 45 driven in. Jansen to the plate, and the 3-0 pitch, or 3-1, is hit foul toward Bobby Crosby near the third base coaching box. Now 3-2. Three balls and two strikes with nobody out here in the top of the ninth inning. Center fielder out and shaded several steps toward left center as Jansen from the third base side of the rubber. High set. Now the 3-2 pitch to Shea is popped up foul out of play. Remains at 3-2. Shays do not come back in this game. It'll be the back-to-back series where they were swept. They will lose their sixth straight. 3-2 pitch. That misses high. Lost them. Ball four. So Langeliers is aboard for Finnegan. One inning and one hit, one strikeout. So
0: first walk issued by a Tigers pitcher.
5: Yeah.
0: This part of the order, middle part of the order, down three runs.
5: Well, here's Heim, who's turned around about from the left side. Jonah is 1-for-3. As the pitch is taken for a strike on a cutter, it's nothing and one. Heim, 245, 9 homers, 29 driven in. Had some big hits for the A's this year. Shortstop shaded up the middle, that's McKinstry. Kenley delivers on the pitch. That's taken high. Now one ball and one strike. Yeah, Heim has been a much better hitter from the right side. 195 is a left-handed hitter. 1-1 the count. There's the 1-1 pitch. That's taken low. It's now 2-1. So 2-1 on Jonah. He's being patient here. You get the Heim on base, and Wilson represents the tying run. 2-1 the count. Langeliers being held on by Torkelson as Kenley Jansen's 2-1 pitch is fouled back to the screen. Now 2-2. Cutter at 92 from Kenley Jansen. He's had some big years. Of course, longtime Los Angeles Dodgers, but for the Braves, the Red Sox, and the Angels. 29 saves with the Halos last year. Was the 2-2 pitch. That swung on and missed on the cutter. Down he goes. Heim strikes out, one away, and that will bring up the shortstop, Jacob Wilson.
0: His best year, Johnny, had to be in 2016, where he had 47 saves in a season with the Dodgers. Went 3-2 with a 1.83 ERA.
5: Yeah, 11 walks that year, the entire year, 104 strikeouts. Here's the pitch. That swung on, bounce foul outside third and down the line. It's nothing and one. Yeah, he's had a brilliant career with the Dodgers, 2010 through 2020. 2021 and then got to the Braves in 2022. But this is 959th career appearance. Incredible. One on, one out. There's the 0-1 pitch. That's one hit into right field for a base hit. Langeliers to second base. He'll round second and get to third. The A's have runners on the corners with one out. That tying run coming to the plate in Butler. Here's Lawrence. Could tie it up with one swing of the bat here. If you're wondering this year, Jansen has allowed 5 home runs this year. Here's Lawrence with 2 on and 1 out in this 4-1 game.
0: See what Lawrence's approach is. I don't know in the ninth inning if a first pitch swing is the best idea unless it's in a perfect location. Don't want to see him roll over on the baseball.
5: Jansen delivers the pitch. That misses high. 1 ball and no strikes. 4-1 Tigers. Runners on first and third with one out. There is some action now in the bullpen for the Tigers. Left-hander beginning to loosen up. Here's the pitch. That's one line drive caught by the shortstop, McKinstry, and there are two. That's a shame. I mean, it is an absolute bullet from Lawrence Butler, but directly at the shortstop, and that's how it's been going. So two down.
0: And these are the things that are so promising about Lawrence that won't show up in the box score. Is you launch the ball off the bat, you hit it well off the bat, and you don't get rewarded with a hit. Yep. That's happened at least 30 times this year. And his average would probably be in the 230s, 240s right now if those hits land, where in a lot of situations they would land.
5: Yep. Here's Soderstrom. Soderstrom's going to pinch hit here for Thomas, so Soderstrom, who kind of easing back into playing after coming off the IL with a hip injury. 243, 13 homers, 41 driven in. Here we go. Two outs. Runners on first and third. 4-1 Tigers, top of the ninth inning. As Jansen to the plate, the pitch to Tyler is taken high. Checks his swing, it didn't go. 1 ball and no strike. Soderstrom. 243 on the year. Turlock native. As Kenley Jansen vying for his 11th save of the year. Tiger fans on their feet. Pitch is hit foul left side out of play. And it's now 1-1 on Tyler. 1 ball, 1 strike. Center fielder Altman shaded well towards left center and deep. Playing toward the line. Riley Green well off the line and right is Beerling. Here's the pitch. That's one line drive caught by the first baseman, Torkelson. So two line drive outs to end the game. And the Tigers get the sweep. Final score, Detroit 4 and the A's 1. Totals in the game for the Tigers. 4 runs, 6 hits, no errors. They stranded 6. For the A's, 1 run, 4 hits, and no errors. They stranded 6. The win goes to Framber Valdez. He's 5-6. The loss to Perkins. He's 2-5. A's fall to 41-52. Their low mark, 11 games under. The Tigers go to 42-50. Jansen picks up the save. That's his 11th of the year. And it's a 4-1 final score. The Tigers win. Our next broadcast will be tomorrow. The pregame will start with Carlos and Schutte at 4 o'clock Pacific. Chris and I will take it at 4:30. It'll be a 4:40 first pitch. Again, we don't have the pitcher for the A's. We know that Sean Burke, the right-hander, will pitch for the White Sox. Al Rosenberg's been our engineer, did a great job, and Nate the Great back at the studio for Chris Carey and Ken Korak and Jenny Kavnar and Chris Townsend, Johnny D, saying so long from Comerica Park, where the Tigers get the sweep. Once again, the final score, it's the Tigers 4 and the A's 1, as the A's have been swept in back-to-back series, try to get rich in Chicago, see what they can do. The game will be tomorrow night. For Chris, Johnny D, and we will send it down to Carlos Ramirez and Schutte Babbitt, NBC Sports, California.

0: Well, it was a sweep. The Tigers came home and they take care of business not once, not twice, but three times in a row. They beat the A's 4-1. They're now 11 games under 500. The A's scored a grand total of 4 runs in 27 innings of baseball in the Motor City. The Motor broke down for the A's offense. Shuey Babbitt, Carlos Ramirez, Framber Valdez had a great career with the Houston Astros. He didn't re-sign with them. Some thought he was not out, but not quite the same as we saw when he peaked with Houston. He looked fine to me today.
1: It's hard to believe that he has not went out and produced like we are accustomed to seeing, because when you look at him, he's the same guy. And what has made him successful is his ability to pitch. If you look at the way that he dissected the A's offense tonight, making great pitches, getting weak contact, going deeper in the game, you probably thought he would with the amount of pitches that he had, and to have the score what it was and to be in position to maybe think about a no-hitter just tells you how special it is. But he's seasoned. He's a guy that's been in the big games. He's been in World Series. And typically these guys know how to pace themselves, especially when they've been brought here for a purpose. And his is to elevate this team and give them a chance in the postseason.
0: And he did that. Let's go to the turning point of this game. And that is brought to you by Toyota. For that, we go to the home runs. Again, the long ball doing damage for the Tigers. Now you see it, now you don't.
1: Well, Carlos, to me, they're just a victim of circumstances. The Detroit Tigers have been out-homering everybody in baseball since the first week of June. But, and you make a mistake, you pay.
0: And but we saw the one from Rogers, then Zach McKinstry. And this was, I mean, this is Valencia, who is from Valencia, Venezuela. His first MLB at-bat is a home run.
1: Special moment. Yeah. You know, we dream of that our entire lives, what it might be to hit a homer in a big league park, and for him to do it in his first at bat, you can only, you know, feel a little joy for the kid, even though it was against your own club.
0: So there's an issue, a clear, amongst the many that this A's ball club has or has been dealing with over the past month or so. There's one specific issue that they need to try to address or solve, and that's giving up home runs. Most home runs allowed this season, it's the Athletics, 146 home runs. How do we fix this? How do they fix this?
1: The pitchers have to fix it. I mean, they have to find a way by keeping the ball in the ballpark. I hate to sound redundant, but so many times I've stated the fact of how important it is for the pitchers to keep the ball in the zone. I mean, we watched Framber tonight. This was a guy that at times in the past has got it up to 95 to 96. I don't even think he touched 93 tonight. He didn't even hardly break a sweat. But he read barrels. There were some poor swings. We talked about how he set up hitters. And when you're a touch-and-feel guy and you depend on location and command to have success, you can't afford to miss. When you look at the A's in this series, each night, if you look at the hit total, it was somewhat almost the same.
0: Right.
1: The difference was we did no damage. They did. They made theirs count when they had to by putting up crooked numbers and to get the type of pitching that they did. I mean, look here. If we don't score runs, you don't win games. And basically, that's what's been going on here.
0: I know the magnifying glass goes over the players, and it should, because they're the ones out there playing. Is there something to be said about the coaching staff, specifically on the pitching side, not being able to, for the past couple of seasons, get the best out of this staff or the different iterations of the pitching staff they've had? Because this is just that number itself, not so much, but overall, they've had pitching issues. And you can talk about Sacramento all you want, but this seems like a constant problem for the A's.
1: The last thing that I would do, something I never did in my entire life, is blame my coach or my manager for my lack of success. These guys are major league players. They've gotten to this level for a certain reason. They have shown the ability to get out or perform against the best in the entire world. There are only 30 major league clubs. And if you filled up a stadium with all the major league guys that have played, you would only get half of it filled up. That's the minimum amount of guys that have been able to perform at this level. But players have to take accountability.
0: Yeah.
1: Players get coaches, managers, scouts, front office people, you name it, fired, because you can't get rid of the players. When you start pointing the blame at someone that has no control over the outcome of what's going on, and when you look at the score, it's the players. This is a young team. The ups and downs, no one expects this team to go out and be a playoff contender. If you're going to be real when you start talking about comparing your team to the L.A. Dodgers that has a $1 billion payroll, and you're down here one of the teams that don't, and you have to make quality and concise moves and not pay for mistakes that you make right later on, you can't afford to go out and do those things. So, Carlos, it's just a matter of maturing, watching the players that are going to forward this team, and you just got to flush it and get back here tomorrow and try to be a better player than you were today.
0: All right. Let's go to what's hot in this game, and it wasn't the A's. What's hot brought to you by Service Champions. It was the aforementioned Framber Valdez. He looked very similar to the one we saw with the Houston Astros, inducing ground balls, getting a lot of strikeouts against the Athletics. Most of those games have been with the Astros. He has been completely dominant. Today, 87 pitches, 59 strikes. His ground ball fly ball ratio, 9 ground balls to 3 fly balls. That's classic Framber Valdez.
1: No, that's classic ownership of a team. If you look at the 18 games started and the numbers in which the A's have not been able to put up against this guy, it pretty much says or states that he's pretty much got your number. All of his stuff was working. I mean, the slider was unhittable at times. And you see guys chasing 90 miles an hour up at the top of the zone. It's because they have got dealt with down at the bottom, and now I've got to find a way to put the ball in play on a guy who typically generates a whole lot of ground balls every time out, which his history speaks for. So this dude is seasoned. He's been one of the best in this game for a lot of years, and just look at the back of his baseball card, and it'll speak the truth and the facts. So they ran up a guy that's dominated them at a time when they're having trouble against everybody. And if you look back over the last 10 games that we have and the starters that this team has faced, oh my goodness. I'd like to see most teams, how they fare against a team that would face starters like this in a stretch of what these guys have.
0: Yeah, well said. Having said that, though, 4 runs over 3 games, you would expect more from this offense as well for the A's. Injury report. Scary moment brought to you by Stanford Medicine for the Athletics. Zach Galloff, this is not a bug. This is already a pest of injuries that's fighting over and over and over. Third inning, a scary crash, right knee first against the concrete in that right field wall. We thought it was the cage or the fence. He scrapes the knee. I think he hit the bottom side of that wall. This is also a good image or a good angle, better angle of what happened. There he looks fine. He can't extend the right leg, Judy, to prevent the ensuing contact with the wall. He left the game. Hopefully it's not severe, but you just feel with, in the middle of this funk the A's are in, injuries or illnesses just keep piling up.
1: I'm not going to presume, you know, what the injury is, because you just don't know what Geloff. I mean, this dude, he's not going to lay on the field no matter what it is. He'll hop off and run off, even if he's got a broken leg. That's how tough this kid is. But when I look at that play over and over again, the one thing that I notice, I can't recall one field in baseball that the corner at the line is that close. So when you have a player that plays the way he does, goes all out, there's no way that he could have the familiarity, even though he made an athletic play and slide with enough room. Normally, where you have enough room to at least plant your foot and pop up and do something. There's no room there, so it got up on him so
0: quickly. So you're saying it's the architecture of Comerica Park?
1: Without a doubt, my man. So he did everything that he could possibly do. There'll be a lot of guys in this league that will probably pull up, and I wouldn't blame them if they were familiar with that situation. But we know Geloff has played just by every position on the field, so just saying.
0: Hopefully he is well for next game against Chicago. That's tomorrow. When we come back here on the show, the manager, Moncase, stops by. What does he think about today's game? And also looking ahead to tomorrow, the series opener against the White Sox.
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0: We're back with A's Cast brought to you by Toyota. It was a sweep for the Tigers at home against the A's. 4-1, Framber Valdez was sensational. 9 strikeouts, no walks, only 87 pitches to navigate 7 innings. 3 dingers for the Tigers. Here's the manager, Mark Kotze. What does he think?
7: There's a deep laceration just underneath the kneecap. Fortunately, it just missed the tendon. Obviously, it'll be reevaluated tomorrow to verify that with an MRI. It's just another unfortunate injury for him. Playing the game to win, which is all we ask, and sacrificing his body to go into the fence to make the play. Incredible play. Unfortunate that the injury occurred, while making it.
8: I can deal with injuries, but just what do you think? Make it just kind of a recent stretcher with guys battling through things.
7: Yeah, it's been tough. There's no question. This is a tough stretch. We're not going to make excuses. Tonight we had a game that we were still in. We lined 2 balls to end the game that easily could have been hits and a different situation, a different ball game, different outcome. We talk about the walk, in front of the homer, and that's something that has continually killed us. We definitely have to be better. It comes back to hurt us game in, game out. When we walk a guy and give up a 2-run homer, the solo homers don't hurt as much. Those are big momentum changes, it's a free base. It's a free run for our opponents.
8: You guys run to some good pitchers. What do you make of just the offense, just 4 runs?
7: That's Framber, vintage Framber. Came out spinning it, used his changeup really effectively to some of our young guys that just haven't seen him. KG, Bolte, Williams, guys in the lineup that haven't had the bats off him to understand the approach and what his baseball does. So, I thought we did everything we could to stay in this game tonight. We used the whole pen to give our offense a chance. And, again, we had guys up that we wanted in the ninth inning, and they took great at-bats off Kenley. We just didn't get the results.
8: So just look out to these last 3 games heading to the All-Star break in Chicago.
7: Yeah, they're important games. Every game is important for us right now. And, regardless of personnel and injuries and illnesses, we got to figure out a way to win a game. And it starts, obviously, with, the pitching side, Suarez did a great job going out, opening, and giving us 4 outs to give Perk the ball. And, overall performance from a bullpen. Harris gives up a homer dead center, but outside of that, both Medina and Leiter threw the ball well.
0: There you have it. So Kotze said it's a laceration right above the kneecap, barely missed the tendon, so that's good news. Did you ever have one of those?
1: No, I have not.
0: So, without us being doctors, and again, this is the play that had Geloff go out. He goes all out, literally. That's what you said. There's no room there, Shooty, for it. Someone's going to slide for this not to happen. But we're just guessing here. Do you see this as perhaps how he described it, a 10-day IL stint-worthy injury?
1: Absolutely. You know, first of all, when I look at the play over and over again, you find so many things. But one thing I do believe that that's poorly constructed down there, especially the difficulty and the probability of happening in something that is just so unfamiliar. And second of all, you know, I just want to say, most managers are former players and most competitive people on the planet. And I would just like to commend managers night after night, especially teams that are not playing well or going through tough streaks, to come on and wear it every single night and sustain professionalism, not throw players under the bus, but to uplift them and to support them and try to motivate them. You talk about blaming a manager or coach. It's a lot of blame to go around, so no way possible would I ever insinuate that it's anything has to do with the coach or the managers, but it's a tough business here. You know, yesterday I alluded to what Framber Valdez was when I called him a vulture, and a couple of people asked, what do you mean? I said, well, he has the ability to attack wounded prey.
0: Right.
1: And when Mark Kotze came on and talked about KG and Alika Williams and kids like this that don't have a whole lot of experience here at the major league level and then have to go out and face one of the best guys ever that has been able to take advantage of guys with not much experience or not much talent, if you will. So it just goes you to show you the challenge that these guys are presented every single day. So we get so high when they're winning and the expectation level goes up so much. But you have to understand who you are and where you are before you know where you're going to end up being.
0: I want to go back to your point you made about players and coaches and being protective of the inner culture of a team, to not mention any names. Where do you draw the line, though, about being accountable? Even public facing accountability, because fans are watching this and saying, okay, the word blame or fault, I don't think should apply here, but they're wanting answers. So if you're a manager or a player and you're the face of the franchise, how should you approach this in the terms of accountability? I'm not saying name names or throw anyone under the bus, but at some point you have to say, we're not playing good enough. We have to be better. You don't have to say so-and-so did. I get that, but where's the point where you just bring accountability to the public sphere?
1: I think Mark Kotze did a great job of it. He said it. He talked about what we need to do without pointing or singling anybody out. I think that's what makes managers so great. All of them are different, but they have their own way of getting the message across. And I'm old-fashioned, I'm old-school, but I always say that I think you have a better chance when you have grown men trying to teach young men how to be a man. And there's just a certain level of respect in the room, and sometimes you don't have to say anything. I think some managers, after a real bad loss, after they played poorly, when people think they close the door and you think you're going to go in there and start tearing up stuff and hollering at people, and just goes in there and stand up there and just look at each guy eye to eye, and you don't have to say anything, because if that player has any pride or the professionalism that you expect, they know who he's talking to without him even saying anything. And as a former player at any level, the last thing you ever wanted to do was to disappoint your coach or your manager. You don't want to let those guys down. So I hear you. People in the press, people in the media want to hear something. But what happens in the clubhouse is supposed to stay in the clubhouse.
0: I agree with that wholeheartedly. Let's go to the Daily Jackpot, brought to you by River Rock Casino. We saw tremendous defense, as proven by what we just saw from Zach Gelof today. But this catch is phenomenal out in right field. Colby Thomas had today. We saw the Henry Bolte catch, the diving one also in center field. This, now he's on the right field. Now he's left field because Gelof left the game. What are you seeing from the three or multiple outfielders we saw today and in general?
1: First of all, I love fearless players, guys that are not scared. I mean, that is the most important criteria when I'm looking at hitters. I don't want to see any fear. But a player that's willing to lay out and put their body in jeopardy. But the one thing that I would like to see, you know, a fence and a wall, you either got to go around it or you got to go over the top of them. You not running through no walls. Henry Bolte, you got to stop running into them walls, young man, especially the type of speed that you get up to and sometimes you don't break a step, man. Man, those walls don't
0: What is it? Is it a lack of technique? Is it a lack of spatial awareness? What are you seeing from him?
1: He's in a tough spot. This is a kid that has played the corner most of his time, even though he has center of the diamond speed. But when you're fast, you think you can catch everything. And the only thing he has on his mind is running it down. So the more time that he spends in center field, the more times he gets familiar with guys that he plays with on a consistent basis on the corners, he'll understand these things. He'll start understanding angles, seeing the ball, running to a spot, instead of watching the ball and changing my angles. And the next thing you know, they're zigging and zagging, and that fence is on you. You can't do anything but brace yourself and see how hard you're going to hit it.
0: Is it a situation where, quick one, where maybe his speed becomes a crutch because he thinks, I can get to any ball anywhere without using other tools in his toolbox? Is he too speed reliant?
1: I think he's motivated and inspired. When you get an opportunity to do what he's doing, this dude is probably saying, I'm going to do whatever it takes to stay here, because he's seen the movement here, and there are other guys that are trying to get back where he is, and he's not letting go of his time.
0: All right. Quick break here. When we come back on the show, we'll look ahead at the White Sox series that begins tomorrow. The A's will pay a visit to the AL Central leading Chicago White Sox.
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0: You're watching A's Cast on NBC Sports California, brought to you by Toyota. We have TBD starting for the A's. We'll see who starts tomorrow against the White Sox. Sean Burke will be on the mound for them. Then it's Eric Fetty and Gage Jump. And finally will be JT Ginn going against Noah Schultz. Somehow this team is, I mean in the best of ways, somehow they have rebuilt their team very quickly. The White Sox have. Now they're leading a contested but overall mediocre AL Central.
1: Looky here, they're in first place. They've lost their last three. They're playing a team that's coming in there wounded a little bit. They're in a place that nobody thought they would be. The Chicago White Sox pretty much tore the whole thing down and built

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21: The number 833-625-2278. That's 833-625-2278. The A's are swept by the Detroit Tigers in a 3-game set at Comerica Park. The final

0: final today, 4-1 Detroit. Michael Bearball here with you. Nate Littlefield joining me as well from our studio in downtown Sacramento. We made it through our technical difficulties, and we're here, Nate. We're here. We had a little bit of a scare earlier, but we're all set and we're rocking.
1: Oh, thank God we get to talk about this game, Michael. Oh, God, wow. I'm so happy that the technical errors were worked out. We got to break this one down. It's awesome.
0: Oh, wow.
1: What?
0: Wow.
1: What?
0: You're off to you're in one of those moods, I can tell.
1: I mean, what do we do? What do we do, Mike? It's tough. It's tough, yeah. Mike.
0: It is tough.
2: Excellent point, Michael.
0: Oh, you got the new one in there.
2: Excellent point, Michael.
0: Yeah. Do you still have the do you still have the townie drop of when he made fun of me about not asking for my hot take?
1: It's somewhere. I just don't use it, you know.
0: Yeah,
1: I kind of have my own drops.
3: Come on, Mike.
0: Yeah, but then you can also say thank you, Mike, at some point too.
3: Thank you, Mike.
1: That means a lot louder.
0: Thank you, Ken Cork. Yeah, it is a lot louder. I'm trying to find it, but
1: don't worry about it.
0: Well, I mean, what are we going to talk about?
1: this is a crazy start, Michael.
0: It is, you know. I think the third segment has gotten into the first segment here on Ace Talk.
4: You guys didn't ask for my hot take. Go ahead, Michael. What's your hot take? He's like the kid. Why can't I be a part of it? Can I play in the game?
1: He gets so angry.
0: Yeah, have you not heard of it? Did you not hear that one?
1: No, I did. I'm half listening when you guys are live, so I think I heard that one.
0: Yeah. Can I play in the game? Can I play in the game tomorrow, maybe? What do you think?
1: You could have played tonight, probably. Maybe.
0: Yeah?
1: You might have given up less home runs.
0: Oh, wow.
1: If you pitched.
0: Wow, so... Gosh, you're coming off the top rope tonight.
1: I mean, it's bad, Mike. They're not playing too good.
0: You're not wrong. And we can't sugarcoat it. It is bad, and it just continues to go bad for the Athletics. 41-52 now. And I don't know. I mean, the offense still is bad. Another game. Now 10 of their last 13 losses are when they score 3 runs or less. And it's bad right now. And, you know, you get the game tied back at 1, and you're thinking, okay, maybe keep it close, and then the Tigers score 2 immediately after that on the home run by McKinstry, and it's just, you know, you're just like, here we go again. And it's like, at this point, when is it going to stop? When is it going to stop? I mean, Joshua Crota-Grauer is human. He was 0-for-4. Nick Kurtz has really struggled as of late. The Commander's sending me on his off time, by the way. Commander's off this week, yet he's still looking into the numbers. Since June 20th.
5: It's high-level analysis.
0: It is. About 3 weeks, almost 3 weeks, if my math is correct. I have no idea at this point. Kurtz is hitting 177, a pair of homers, 8 runs batted in, 540 OPS, has struck out 29 times, and just 6 walks. So that's the big thing with Kurtz. Not only is he striking out, but he's barely drawing walks. And that's what makes him such a good hitter, is the fact that he's patient, and that even when he is struggling, he still finds a way to get on base. That's what he was doing early in the season. You look at through the first probably 3 or 4 weeks of the season, he wasn't hitting great, definitely wasn't hitting for power, but he still was finding ways to get on base, and that's why he had that really long on-base streak in the first couple months of the season. And now for Kurtz, is really his struggles, and it's really kind of gone downhill for him. And you look at positive signs, Jacob Wilson in the lineup, positive signs, Jacob Wilson, a couple of hits. You know, the A's did get the tying run to the plate, but of course they didn't end up prevailing. And you go look at some concerns. Well, Zach Geloff just can't escape the bad luck and can't escape the injuries. Geloff makes a great play in left field, ends up banging his knee against the wall, came out of the game with a deep laceration under his right kneecap. And MLB.com reporter Martin Gallegos was reporting that he was wearing a knee brace post-game and that he will get an MRI tomorrow. And so it just seems like, you know, Tyler Soderstrom comes back yesterday, and Nick Kurtz leaves the game because, you know, he was sick. And then tonight you get Geloff leaving the game. I mean, it just – the A's haven't played well by any means, but it just also seems like there's been quite the misfortune for the A's when it comes to luck. They've run into some really bad luck, and I don't know where you go from here. I wish I had the solutions to the psychos out there. I wish I did. Maybe the assistant to the general manager has some solutions.
1: He does not. He definitely does not. He barely understands what's happening. It's tough. It's just frustrating. What do you blame? And then you got another injury. I forgot. I was taking calls there, Michael, so I don't know if you mentioned Geloff yet.
0: Yeah.
1: Yeah, so it's every day. It's just another. It's just, if everyone's going to get hurt, it's so tough. You talked about luck. You had those last two outs where those line drive outs by Sody and Butler. And, you know, you're kind of in it. You're kind of in it there at the end. I believe Langeliers was walked.
0: Tying run was at the plate.
1: Yeah, Langeliers gets walked. Wilson walks, right? And then you get Butler, Soderstrom.
0: Langeliers walked, Heim struck out, then Wilson singles, and then Butler, Soderstrom.
1: Gotcha, thank you. And then you get two line outs that, I mean, those are unlucky. You could say there is some things that are happening that just aren't going the A's way, but they're also just not playing well. And things are just
0: both can
1: out
0: be
1: of control.
0: True.
1: Yes, both can
0: but
1: be
0: both
1: true.
0: Both can be
1: sure.
0: True. We're not making excuses. No. Both are true in this sense.
1: No, they're not playing well, and yeah, unlucky things can happen. But that is not. I mean, that's not the main reason why they're 41-52.
0: No doubt about it. Let's get to the phone lines. 833-625-2278. What do you got, Greg?
1: What's up, Greg?
0: No doubt about it. Let's get to the phone lines. 833-625-2278. What do you got, Greg?
1: What's up, Greg?
5: Gentlemen, how are we doing?
0: Uh-oh. This is not a jolly gentleman like we usually get.
1: Uh-oh.
5: No, I'm gonna try real hard to keep my cool because it's really hard to do it right now. I'm really ticked off.
1: Okay.
5: And I'm gonna come at you a different way, Michael, tonight. And I'm gonna be asking you more questions than trying to kind of blurt out the thoughts in my mind, because I know kind of sometimes fan reaction, going overboard, prisoner of the moment kind of stuff can happen on these phone calls. So I'm going to kind of try to keep it cool that way, so I just don't completely explode. I'm really disappointed, you know, obviously in the way the team's playing and kind of, you know, the path we're going down. You know, again, another season where we're out of the hunt by the All-Star break. It just, you know, it just continually happens. And, you know, this one kind of came as a real shock because of how we started and obviously how down the AL West is. That's why it's really frustrating, because you actually got the horses on offense. You just don't got the horses, you know, in the bullpen and in the rotation. You know, the offense kind of carried us as much as they can. Now you see Kurtz is really scuffling. Obviously the injuries. When it rains, it pours. And the ball has a way to find you. All those things are true. Like you said, both things can be true. I totally agree with that. A little bit of my frustration tonight comes in with post game, and I give Carlos a lot of credit because he doesn't have a lot of time with, you know, Townie as much as he works. You know, when Townie's off, Carlos steps in and does as good of a job, I think, as he can do. He actually posed the question tonight to Schutte about accountability. And when do coaches got to answer the call? At what point do coaches, you know, are going to either hold guys accountable, or somebody in the organization, media, whoever, is going to hold the coaches accountable? And to hear Schutte Babbitt's response, Bitter Bill's right. I don't know if he's right about everybody. I'm not confident enough to say that everybody is a homer, but Schutte Babbitt is a homer. After what I heard him say tonight and what his response to Carlos, it's insulting our intelligence to just defend Mark Kotze and defend all the coaches. And he actually said Kotze is doing a good job. I mean, that's a shameful response. That's insulting our intelligence, because you can't say Kotze is doing a good job. That's laughable. I mean, look at his numbers. And you can't keep saying it's 2022. At what point are we going to start saying, like, hey, you can't be out of the hunt by the All-Star break year after year after year, especially in a down year with the AL West and the AL as a whole? It's not a good year. It's a year where you could have made a run. And, you know, talk about the White Sox, who we're going to play next. That's a team that was historically bad, had one of the worst teams in history, and they brought in Will Venable. What are the White Sox doing? White Sox are a first-place team, and their lead gun, as Salty pointed out, Murakami's been out for, what, 6 weeks? Guy had 20 home runs. He was carrying the team.
0: Tomorrow.
5: And they, yeah. He's been out forever, and the White Sox have still been able to stay in first place. It's not a good division. We know that. But the AL West ain't a good division either. And it would be like losing Nick Kurtz. If this team lost Nick Kurtz, we'd be 25 games under. Mirakami went down, and Will Venable righted the ship. And so Butsy gets all these, you know, all these excuses. There's all these 2022, you know, moving out of Oakland, you know, all this stuff. So I ask you, Michael, I'm a buyer, you're a seller. What makes Mark Kotze a good manager? What has Mark Kotze done to say, you know what, Kotze's a good, you know, I think he's the guy for the job. I think he's the guy going forward. I haven't used the fire word, the F word, fire. I haven't said that once. But I'm asking you. That's why I'm trying to flip the script. What tells you that Kotze is the man for the job right now in 2027 and definitely going into 2028? How, as a fan and as someone that really loves this team, could you not want or organization just a clean house, fresh start? The same voice in the room. And I know you're going to say, well, hey, what's the alternative? Well, you know what? I can name some managers that I like if you want to talk about alternatives. But there comes a point where it's just like, you know what? Maybe there needs to be a new voice in the room. That's what a lot of organizations feel. Look what the Phillies did. They brought in Don Mattingly, a new voice in the room. The Phillies have been one of the best teams in baseball since they made that switch. The A's have been the worst team in baseball since June. So I ask you, sell me on Mark Kotze.
0: So my response would be the fact that the game of baseball has, obviously it evolves year after year after year. And the job of manager in 2026, and I'm not going to sit here and go one way or the other. I'm going to tell you what the main responsibility of most managers in baseball, there's a few exceptions, but the main responsibility of most managers in baseball is to honestly manage the clubhouse, I think, more so than manage the game because of how collaborative everything is, because of how much information is out there. And I think what the A's like about Mark Kotze and what the players like about Mark Kotze is his ability to build relationships with the players, and players do like playing for him. So I think that is more of the angle for how the A's view Mark Kotze right now. I'm not saying you're wrong. I'm not saying, you know, I just think that is how the majority of front offices view the job of manager in 2026.
5: I agree with that. I think there are some outliers. You know, you bring in a guy like Don Mattingly, you're probably not going to be able to push him around, kind of an old school guy, old school player, has managed in the past. Probably a little more of a my way or the highway kind of guy. So maybe that's why that's worked in Philadelphia, because they've allowed something like that.
0: I mean, and case in point on the other side of that, you know, you had the Red Sox situation and Alex Cora, who pushed back on some of the information and was finally let go by Breslow. So there's a ton of different beliefs and viewpoints about the game of baseball and obviously how it's changed. And you know, look at what the Red Sox did. They brought in one of their own. They brought in their AAA manager to kind of, I guess, I want to word this carefully, but basically do what the front office tells them to do.
5: Right. A puppet. That's I'll say the word that, you know, you probably don't want to say. It's a puppet. And the concern I had when they brought Kotze in was that Kotze was a Bob Melvin lackey. He was a guy that was kind of, you know, on the staff with Bob Melvin. And as much as we love Melvin, and Melvin did have success, Melvin could never get the team over the top. There were some questionable playoff decisions that Bob Melvin made, and the knock on Melvin, whether you like it or not, was he couldn't get the team over the top. And that's just the facts. He didn't get the team over the top. We can come up with reasons why it didn't happen. Ultimately, the players didn't make the plays on the field. But there were some playoff decisions, you know, starting Liam Hendricks in New York. Horrible decision. I'm sure that was an organizational decision, but Bob Melvin was the manager. Going with Sean Manaea instead of Friars in the wild card game against Tampa that year. Manaea got torched. Friars won 17 games that year. Another horrible decision, in my opinion. So Bob Melvin was not the guy to get the team over the top. He had a good run with the A's. I'm not saying he's a bad manager by any stretch. But when you bring in another guy that's kind of a lackey, a Bob Melvin lackey, that kind of did some of the same, you know, had some of the same beliefs as Bob Melvin. The one thing that I worried about was we were just getting Bob Melvin 2.0. No one's questioning his knowledge, former player, like you said, players like him, hard-nosed guy. But again, it's kind of the same song and dance with a guy like Melvin. Is he going to be the guy to get us over the top? He can't even get us into the All-Star break. God's sake, he can't even get us relevant into the All-Star break. And again, we can't keep milk in 2022. The 2022 was a long time ago. We have the horses now. So there comes a point where, all you guys work together. I understand you guys are in a tough spot, but as fans, you do this kind of stuff in Vegas, they will bury you in the desert. This is not going to fly, being out of the hunt at the All-Star break. It's not going to fly in Vegas. It's not. And there comes a point where you cut the head off the snake, and sometimes it's not fair, but it starts from the top. And players have a tendency to sometimes to tune guys out. It's just what you're selling, we're not buying anymore. It's the same old boys. And I don't know, I'm not really sure when that decision is going to be made, but, it almost felt like Schutte had to oversell Kotze, because if you read the chat blogs, everyone's calling for Kotze's head. And again, I'm not saying chat blogs are the end-all be-all. We know how social media is. I totally get that. But it's really starting to feel like some in the A's media have to oversell Kotze, because his seat's got to be getting hot, because this is not acceptable. This is just, the team's flat. They're lifeless. We don't pitch, we hit. When we hit, we don't pitch. I mean, we're finding, kind of going back to the last couple of years, we're finding ways to lose ball games. We're finding ways to lose. We're not finding ways to win. We're finding ways to lose. And there comes a point where, change is inevitable. Towney said it when we left Oakland. Change is inevitable. And I'm really starting to question, what's going on behind the scenes. And again, I haven't used the word fire once, but there comes a point where guys got to be held accountable. It's not just players. The players got to play better, no doubt about it. But these guys got to be held accountable. And if they're not, what are we doing?
0: All right, Greg, thank you for the phone call. Passionate as always.
1: And you know what he said to me when he called? He said, "You might have to run me tonight, Nate." And I got closer. I got close at the end. Greg was just going. But yeah, I think he needs this really bad.
0: Who?
1: Greg. I think this is a nice outlet for him. So we kind of give it to him.
0: We needed to let him rant? Is that what you're saying?
1: I don't know if we did, but I think he needed it for all the psychos out there. It sounded like he was speaking for all of them.
0: Yeah. It's a tough moment, and I understand the frustrations of A's fans. I do, and we're lucky enough that the A's give fans this platform to do just this. Now, in regards to what Schutte Babbitt said, I honestly didn't hear what he said because we were dealing with technical issues during that time, trying to figure that out. So, when you look at, like I said to Greg, the modern day manager, it's not your Joe Torres and Tommy Lasordas and Buck Showalters and Bruce Bochy's. I mean, all of those guys have been phased out of the sport, or at least phased out of the dugout. So it's a much different game. And when you look at how managers are evaluated, I mean, it's a lot different, right? They want synergy in the clubhouse. They want, guys that players want to play for. They want someone that handles the media well. I mean, that's what they want. I mean, you look at a team like, let's just take the Padres, for example. Okay, that was where Bob Melvin went after he left the A's. Well, since the start of the 2019 season, the Padres have run through five managers. I mean, is that, and I'm not trying to defend one way or the other, but there's also a point where if you go kind of too much, right? If you just go, okay, you're going to give this guy 1 or 2 years and then he's gone. I mean, the Padres, and let's say the Padres have had success, but they were expecting to win a World Series for their late owner Peter Seidler passed away. That didn't happen. They, signed and acquired all these players that the team couldn't pay for, so then they had to sell them off. And you look at where they are now; they've struggled mightily under Craig Stammen here in 2026. So it's a tough spot. I understand how fans feel 100%. And again, the A's give us and they give you this platform to call into A's Cast and to call into A's Talk and talk about these things. And I think that's what's so great about this organization. All right, coming up next, more here on A's Talk.
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0: Swept by the Tigers in Detroit, the A's will be heading off to the South Side. The White Sox, the A's will play the next three games heading into the All-Star break. And to be determined as the starter for tomorrow, I'm very interested to see where that goes. Aaron Civale, it's his spot in the rotation, but nothing's been announced. And I was looking at the Twitter feed for our reporter, Martin Gallegos, but he doesn't have anything for us as well. So nothing's been announced just yet. I'm curious to see where that goes. If I may, Nate, turn
12: Please.
0: The show around a little bit.
12: Okay.
0: Because we've talked so much about the frustration and the anger and, you know, the negativity around the team, and it's warranted with how things have gone. I'm not saying people don't have a right to feel that way, but, you know, for the bullpen and a couple of guys who have had their struggles at times and the bullpen as a whole, I do want to point out a couple of guys, and one of them I touched base on with Chris Carey going into the eighth inning about, that have had really, really nice stretches of play. I know you know who one is. Do you want to maybe make a guess at who the other is?
12: No? I don't know.
0: Stop checking your phone.
12: Well, I don't know.
0: Well, that was a very long pause before. Well, I don't know.
12: I had hit the button. Give me the answer.
0: So Luis Medina, who I talked about in the eighth, as you know.
12: Yeah. Struck out the side.
0: Of course, I'm going to go with Mark Leiter Jr.
12: Okay.
0: And you're thinking, wow, why Mark Leiter Jr.? Well, since May 12th, and I know he had a stint on the injured list, a brief stint, but since May 12th, Do you realize that Mark Leiter Jr. has given up just two runs in that stretch and has a 0.56 earned run average?
12: Since when?
0: Since May 12th, so we're going almost 2 months.
12: Well,
0: pretty good.
12: That's pretty impressive because his ERA is 4.55, so what was it before, like 12?
0: 8.10. But it goes back to what Chris and I talked about with Luis Medina. Remember, he had that one inning, six run outing in Vegas. That was a 23-9 loss to the Rockies.
12: That's where the excuse is okay, I think, for the most part.
0: I mean, with how that series and now that whole week went, yes. But what's also interesting about Leiter is the fact that not only how good he's been since May 12th, remember we were hosting the Cardinals and the Giants that homestand, so May 12th was the start of that. But also, Mark Leiter Jr. has been one of the best pitchers on the entire staff at home, which has been a rarity. He has a 2.40 ERA in West Sacramento. And it's kind of it's interesting because when you look at his pitch mix, it's, you know, four-seam curve, sinker, splitter, cutter. And we've seen sinker ball pitchers leave sinkers up. And we know how the ball travels in West Sacramento. But he's had really good use of that splitter. And I think that splitter kind of dropping off the table has really helped him, especially at home. But like I said, you just look over the last almost 2 months or so, he has been really outstanding. And this is someone that got off to a good start. But, you know, you look at his game log, and I'm looking at it since opening day where he did give up a run. He's had two outings where he's given up four runs. He had another outing where he gave up two in Baltimore and three against the Texas Rangers in West Sacramento. But you see a whole lot of zeros in that run comp for his appearances. Now, he's not going long. He's gone, usually going just an inning. He did go two innings against the Giants in West Sacramento back on May 16th. But I think when you look at the overall workload of Mark Leiter Jr., especially what he's done over the last couple of months, I mean, that's kind of why you got him. He has great reverse splits. He's able to get lefties out at a better rate than getting righties. So it's basically like having another lefty in your bullpen. And so, you know, to me, I think what Mark Leiter has done, he's kind of working himself back into higher leverage moments. I know the A's haven't had a ton of those as of late. But, you know, his two outings off of the injured list, he... You know, a couple innings, no runs, just the one hit, four strikeouts. So Mark Leiter Jr. has been great. And then I talked about Luis Medina as well with Chris Carey. Last 13 appearances, including tonight, a 1.59 ERA. And by the way, we're taking out the Vegas one because we talked about that, how basically that one outing can really inflate the ERA, and it did. And it inflated a lot of ERAs. Look at Kyle Harrison from the Brewers, what that did to his ERA. So you take that out. Last 13 appearances, a 1.59 ERA and 18 and a third innings, 28 strikeouts, 11 walks. And, you know, Chris Carey mentioned maybe he is working himself into possibly back into a starting role or an opening role. I mean, I really think that Medina can develop into kind of the Swiss Army knife for the Athletics. I don't see him closing. I really don't see him in those late high leverage situations just yet. I don't think he's limited to low-leverage situations either, but I think he can find a happy medium with Medina, and this is someone that can go multiple innings, gets righties and lefties out, so he's not just a specialist guy. And so I truly think with the way Medina is trending, they got something there. It's just now a matter of finding the right role for Medina, whether he is a 2-3-inning guy out of the bullpen, whether he does eventually come back and be a starter or an opener at some point. And, you know, I just think there's a lot of options. And his stuff is electric. We know it. His stuff is really electric. There's just that time the command goes. And he starts walking hitters. And then it compounds into giving up hits and home runs. And so with Medina, what you've seen as of late is the Medina that the A's thought they were getting when they got him from the Yankees. Coming up next, we'll wrap things up here on A's Talk.
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0: The A's are swept by the Tigers. They will head on to Chicago to take on the White Sox to finish up the All-Star break. Three games in Chicago. A night game tomorrow. I believe 4:40 is the first pitch. I'm going to confirm that. Our coverage begins at 4 o'clock.
12: 1:10 and 11:10 for the weekend.
0: 4:40, 1:10, and 11:10 Pacific.
12: Yes.
0: What we're looking at?
12: Yeah.
0: All right. A's, White Sox coming to you from the south side of Chicago. Johnny Dosco, Chris Carey will have the call at 4:40. 4 o'clock, our coverage begins. Tomorrow, Carlos Ramirez and Shudi Babbitt will have the coverage on A's Cats and NBC Sports California starting at 4 o'clock. And we've been wondering who is starting for the Athletics tomorrow.
1: Do we have good news, Mike?
0: Martin Gallegos is reporting that Jacob Lopez will open tomorrow for the Athletics, which to me assumes Aaron Civale will be the quote-unquote piggyback slash bulk guy after a couple of innings for Jacob Lopez. So you look at this one, Jacob Lopez back in a starting role, and look, you can't fault Lopez for giving up the runs he gave up on Tuesday.
1: Not
0: because that was the play
1: he was dealing.
0: Lawrence Butler slash Joshua Cota Grauer should have made, and the ball ended up falling. Lopez gave up a couple of hits after that, and it looks like a really bad outing. So now, if you just look at the line score, you would say that's a bad outing, but if you actually watch the game and watch how he was pitching, he looked a lot different, much more poised, more confident. And so let's see what he can give the A's tomorrow, going for an inning, two innings, maybe three innings. We'll see how long he's able to give the Athletics some length to start the game, but he's back in a starting role at least. And so you'd think Civale is going to be the bulk guy, and hopefully he gives you, you know, four or five innings as well, and then you go into the later innings and see what you got. But for the Athletics, they got a hit. The A's have got a hit. The pitching has been what it's always been, and the pitching was pretty good tonight. The A's got to start hitting. Again, 13 losses since that Angels walk-off with the Heim game-tying home run. 13 losses, 10 of them, they have scored three runs or less. One run in each of the three games against Detroit. And you can say the injuries, but, you know, guys are struggling. They've run into some bad luck, but you got to find a way to string together some hits. They're not hitting the ball at the ballpark. And the offense has really started to struggle here. And we'll see if the A's can right the ship, maybe get some momentum going into the All-Star break. But right now, the A's losing six in a row, and it's not looking good for the green and gold. But we do play baseball tomorrow, 4:40 first pitch on A's Cast and the A's Radio Network. Again, Johnny Dosko, Chris Carey will have the call. Coverage starts at 4, simulcast A's Cast on NBC Sports California and here on the A's Radio Network. That begins at 4 o'clock. For Nate Littlefield back in our studio, Michael Barabal here. Thank you for listening to A's Talk, and we'll talk to you all tomorrow.
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3: quote that is attached to LBJ, and the allegations, just to get out ahead of this right now, are basically LBJ was talking about passing these big government welfare programs, and he said, I'll have these N-words voting Democrat for, what was it, 200 years, I think is the quote? Whatever it is, the idea was, look, it's pretty evil, but the idea was we start handing out vast quantities of government money, and then we can really corner the black vote in the country. Prior to that, there wasn't some guaranteed black vote for Democrats. Not at all. Not at all. That was not a thing. In fact, it was flipped the other way. Okay, so that's just a little history of it. You probably already knew that. But my point in telling you that was political coalitions, they change over time. We tend to look at whatever is right now and we say, wow, that's how it always has been and that's how it always will be. But that's not how it works at all. Coalitions change as the motivations of the coalition changes, as the government changes, as times change, economic times change. Coalitions change all the time. In the Democrat Party, they are really playing with fire right now. I understand why they're playing with fire, but they're playing with fire. And what I'm about to say is going to sound very cold. And if any of this comes across as offensive, remember, I don't care. I don't care if you're offended. You're welcome to whine and send an email. You can call corporate again and complain to the bosses and tell them to fire me. I don't care. It doesn't bother me at all. Don't care. So let's discuss it. The Democrat Party was, prior to about the last 20 years, was traditionally considered the working class party. Now, I'm not saying that's true, but that's what they were considered to be. I have so many relatives of mine, blue collar people, extended family types in Ohio, construction types. You know, I come from a construction family, and they voted Democrats their whole life. They voted Democrat their whole lives. Considered to be more union friendly, all that. I mean, you get it. They were considered to be this working class party. All right. But the Democrats figured something out. As the Democrat Party started to move left, as the Democrat Party started to just simply embrace evil everywhere they could possibly find it, they figured this out. Well, this part of the coalition, whether it be a union, or whether it be the black vote, which is what we're talking about, or maybe it's Latinos or whatever it is. This part of the coalition, they have demands. And yeah, when I get elected, I'll do the best I can to fulfill those demands, but it's a big headache. You know who doesn't have as many demands? Foreigners. For foreigners, people who come from these dirtball thieving cultures, the demands are very minuscule if you're a Democrat. You get that foreigner in the country, that's what he wants. You fight to keep him in the country. And then, wherever you can, you offer him legal protection for his crimes. That doesn't take a whole lot of work. You get the right judges in the right place. You get foreigners off scot-free all the time. They're very appreciative of the whole thing. It's a pretty wonderful scenario if you're a Democrat. So this brings me to the black vote. And actually, there's an example out of Texas that I'm about to get to in a moment. But this brings me to the black vote because during Joe Biden's presidency, you started to see that just the beginning of it. It's not like it happened in mass. You started to see more and more black people getting angry with the Democrat Party. I'm not saying they fully embraced Republicans or something like that, although Trump did get a decent percentage, higher than most Republicans would, but we'll set that aside. You started to see an increased level of Democrat anger or of black anger towards Democrats. Why? Well, remember the communists around Joe Biden, and he was surrounded by the most radical, insane communists, and those were the people who ran the country. The communists around Joe Biden brought in all these foreigners. And yes, of course, they did the best they could to fly them into places like Springfield, Ohio and whatnot. But when these foreigners got sent into big cities like Chicago, they sent them to the black neighborhoods. Well, black neighborhoods are already strained. They're the poor neighborhoods. Everyone knows that. So the school is already not the best. The roads are not the best. You're not going to have the best facilities there. It's going to be pothole city and metal detectors in the schools. And you understand exactly what it is in a black neighborhood in a big city. It's everything is already going to be strained. Well, what happens when you bring in 10,000 foreigners into that neighborhood? Problems. And there are problems sprouting up. I'll talk about that next.

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3: Governor Newsom is going on a summer tour to campaign for Democratic candidates in California and other states. Daniel Martindale reports.
4: Newsom says he will campaign and fundraise to help Democrats gain control of the House and Senate in the upcoming midterm elections. Newsom's office says he will be working to, quote, protect democracy and voting rights, elect Democrats, flip seats, and end Donald Trump's unchecked power, end quote. The tour starts later this week in Nevada. Newsom, who has about 5 months left as governor, has not announced the other states he'll visit, but has indicated he also plans to head to the South later this summer. I'm Daniel Martindale.
3: And California's long-delayed next-generation 911 project is getting new oversight. State budget bills now require Cal OES to give lawmakers quarterly updates on the project. The state auditor will also review the work, and the administration cannot sign a long-term vendor contract until an independent technical evaluation is complete. Those are the headlines. I'm Matt Pacini.
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0: It is the Jesse Kelly Show on a wonderful Thursday. Remember, you can email your Ask Dr. Jesse questions in to jesse@jessekellyshow.com. So I thought I should give you a couple of examples of what I was talking about just before we went into the break about what we've already seen from parts of the black community when it comes to anger towards Democrats. Democrats have already made their choice. They have ditched the unions. They've ditched black people. They've ditched whatever. They have made their choice, and their choice is the foreigner. That's why every Democrat you know will get on camera and look you straight in the eye and tell you that foreigners built the country. These people built the country. These people, it's second nature for them. For them, the foreigner means power. So, what kind of anger, looking back, what kind of anger were we talking about in Chicago towards Brandon Johnson? Here's a few audio cuts of how happy they were about all the new arrivals in their neighborhood.
1: Let's talk about that line item for that $220 million in this 2026 budget that you put in 2024 for new arrivals. When I'm homeless, because you won't settle my case, because you arrogant, because you a baddie. You a Tony Preckwinkle. Why Tony Preckwinkle just spent $1 million on a new home? Yeah. Why y'all property taxes going up through the roof? Trump, the beautiful African ladies of America in Chicago, we need your help.
0: Hear that anger? $220 million for these foreigners? I'm homeless? Oh, it wasn't a one-off. This is a thing now in the country.
2: Our people demanding the resources, just as you've given these people, these newcomers who are walking into this country. And sister's correct. How do you take a new group of people that have paid no taxes, can't vote, and you put them in front of the voters?
3: I'm not going to pay them no damn taxes.
2: And so we say this to you, Mayor, Governor, President, if you think that they're that powerful, that you have the acquiesce and answer to them over us, then you tell them to vote for you in these next elections. You tell them to support your Democratic National Convention. We're going to show you how we feel about the Democratic National Convention.
3: Turn it up.
4: Thank you.
2: If you think you're going to have a peaceful Democratic National Convention in the city of Chicago while our people solve it, stay tuned.
0: You hear it, don't you? I'll give you one more. I thought, look, we could do this all night. I'm not going to, so I think you get the point, but the anger's real.
5: You leave the Democratic Party. Do just like R.K. Jr. Just do like that Tulsa lady. You better get up out the Democratic Party. Save yourself. Save your families. Save your dignity. Save your jobs and save your seat. Because if y'all don't, we coming for the seats.
0: You understand what I mean? So, let's go to a more modern example, shall we? James Tallarico in Texas. Bottom, you know. Bottom, he's now the Democrat nominee for Senate, as you know. And you know that he had a primary up against our favorite girl, Jazzy.
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0: rolling earlier today where black people, black thought leaders, elected officials from Dallas and Houston met, and we are getting together and we're going to stand together. And hopefully Tallarico and the Texas Democratic Party will see that and they will listen to us, because Tallarico has given out money to white GOTV organizations and white infrastructure, but and Hispanic infrastructure, but he's not giving it to black infrastructure. And so either they'll listen or they won't. Again, even though I knew I could lose votes, I did it anyway, because sometimes in life you got to pick a side. And I need to know if the Texas Democratic Party is going to pick our side.
1: All right. I could see the confusion on Jewish producer Chris's face when she was talking about infrastructure. He's giving money to white infrastructure and Hispanic infrastructure, but he's not giving money to black infrastructure. So let me explain this in as simplest terms as I can. So we'll just make this about a town, your town. Okay. It very much applies to states. It probably doesn't apply to your town, but your town. Let's say I'm a Republican. I want to get elected. All right, you got it. Well, the idea is I want to cobble together votes. So I need various ins with various groups that may help me harvest votes. I'm a Republican. What might be a good one of those? The VFW, Veterans of Foreign Wars. Let's just say I have a good friend who runs the local VFW. Now, he's not allowed to be political about it, but hey, Friday night's fish fry night, Jesse. Why don't you come down, eat some fish with the fellas? You see what I mean? That's an organization that might help me cluster votes together. Hey, Jesse, this actually happened to me when I was running for Congress in Tucson at various churches in town. Hey, Jesse, I'm a pastor at this church. I'm an elder at this church. Why don't you come to church at my church this Sunday? We'll introduce you. It's not political, so you're not going to give me a speech, but we'll just introduce you there. The pastor's introducing you. What do you think that's telling the people in the congregation? That he's kind of okay with, you see what I mean? You are constantly seeking out various groups and cobbling them together. Now, to what she was talking about infrastructure. Senate campaigns raise millions and millions of dollars, and they dole those dollars out in various ways. They're going to be buying dorky commercials on Fox and on YouTube. And when you log into Facebook, you're going to see James Tallarico's stupid little boy face. And okay, so they're going to spend money on that. They're going to spend money on the normal things. You got to have staffers. You got to have an office. You got to have these things. But they also need the influential people in various political groups, often race-based political groups in their state. They need the leaders of those groups to buy in. So I'm just going to pick a number. It won't be accurate because I'm just making it up. But let's say in Texas, you have 10 groups that are mainly white people on the Democrat side, 10 groups who are mainly Latinos, 10 groups who are mainly black. All right, so you need to find a way, your Senate campaign, to make sure some of that $30, $40, $50 million flows into those groups. And if it does, if you butter their bread the way they want their bread buttered, well, then they can tell all their people and will tell all their people, we're voting for Tallarico today. But what if that check doesn't come?
0: I've told them it takes money to get the vote out. Right? Inspiration doesn't get the vote out. So Tallarico needs to pay for us to get our voters out. Only then does Tallarico have a chance to win. If he continues to do what he has been doing, I believe Tallarico is going to lose. So we'll see. Tallarico's campaign has not reached out to me, even though the most talked about speech from the Texas Democratic Convention, from what I see on social media and from what I hear, is the speech that I made, because that's the big elephant in the room.
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0: Jesse Kelly Show on a wonderful Thursday. Don't worry, we still have more than 2 hours left here. So my point in all this was simply to say, I'm not about to say that, well, you know, Republicans are going to get half the black vote at the midterms. That's not what I'm saying. I think Democrats are going to lose the black vote in the coming years, slowly but surely. I'm not sure how the Democrat Party is going to react when that's the case. Remember, the black vote is the reason Joe Biden was able to get through that primary and eventually be installed as president. It is the black vote in critical Democrat primary states. It is the black vote that decides who the nominee is going to be. It is critical for them. Joe Biden doesn't walk into the White House unless James Clyburn, black Democrat leader from South Carolina, without James Clyburn coming out and backing Joe Biden, which delivered for him South Carolina, which delivered all. You see what I mean? I'm telling you, there's trouble on the home front. It's coming, and it's going to be glorious to watch it. Man, I'm in such a good mood today. Jesse. Oh, I got a couple of Iran emails. Jesse, I think you are saying something out of confusion. The nukes, always talking about Trump's comments yesterday and what I said, the nukes are underground because of our initial bombing of Iran, which put all the powder under the Rock Mountains caused by our initial bombing. Yes, they're about to have a nuke. Now, that is not reality because they were blown to bits underground. No, I'm not confused. You are confused. So let me explain, not to be mean, but you are confused. You remember Operation Midnight Hammer? That was, no, not Pete Buttigieg's frat name in college. Operation Midnight Hammer took place last year. Do you remember that? 2025 was Operation Midnight Hammer. I know you remember it because we all celebrated it like it was some incredible success. What happened? On June 22nd, 2025, we loaded up a bunch of planes in America, flew them clear around the world, had to refuel, obviously, midair and all that stuff, flew them clear around the world. And what they did was when they got to Iran, they dropped gigantic bombs on the Iranian nuclear facilities, decimating those facilities and burying those facilities under the mountains because the facilities were basically in the mountains. It's actually really cool. We dropped the bombs down air shafts and stuff like that. It's wild what we did, but Operation Midnight Hammer in June of 2025, that is what buried the nuclear material. When we launched this new operation on Iran, that was not burying nuclear material. Operation Midnight Hammer last year, that's when we buried the nuclear material. Now, when they were selling this whole thing as being absolutely necessary, they all of them told us that Iran can't have a nuclear weapon. Iran's about to have a nuclear weapon. They're about to have a nuclear weapon any day now. I think they're going to attack us. They always had to sell it, as we talked about, to the American people, and that was how it was sold. Well, that doesn't jive with what Trump said yesterday.
7: They got the nuclear material because it's so far underground, nobody's going to be able to get it except us because we have the equipment that can get it. But I call it the nuclear dust. The nuclear material is so far down underneath a mountain, and now that's been determined, that it would take massive machinery that we have that no other country has.
10: They can't get it. So you have no plans to go.
0: Okay. We buried it under a mountain last year. We buried it apparently so deep, according to Trump, that nobody can get it out, that we're the only country in the world, is what he just said, that has the equipment to get that stuff out. So they weren't about to get a nuclear weapon? Look, I'm asking. And I have every right to ask the question. So do you. It's my country, too. It's your country, too. It's as much your country as it is anybody else's. That's a very valid question. Were they about to get a nuclear weapon? I'd like to know. And being as how I've had to watch prices go up again, and we've lost independence, and we've lost Gen Z, 81% disapproval of this whole thing, I would really like to know if it was worth it. That's a valid question. Dr. JK47, you said Wednesday night that Trump admitted that we went to war with Iran because they were about to drop a nuclear bomb on New York City. I think we were lied into another Middle East. With over 4 years of hindsight in what was sold to be just a few days of airstrikes, well over a year since the start of the 12-day war, it looks like the purpose of each of our hostilities with Iran is to saturate the Islamic Republic with standoff munitions in advance of each one of Israel's campaigns pushing into its neighbors and annexing territory. Gaza, Lebanon, Jordan, and apparently Syria again. Are we doomed to lose even more Americans for the territorial ambitions of a foreign government at the expense of our own meteoric comeback? Look, I don't want to sit and say yes or no, because I wasn't in the meeting, and I don't know what they were talking about. We know some public comments. Trump said in that interview, remember when he said, I did it for them. That's what he said. It went from Iran can't have a nuclear weapon to I did it for them. That doesn't sound good. It doesn't sound good to anybody. That's not good. We don't increase the prices of goods and services on Americans for any foreign country. What? No. But it looks like there's probably some truth to what this guy just said. And it's not good. And future Republican leaders, they're going to have to understand in a much deeper way that the American public doesn't want to hear about foreign countries while they can't afford anything. They don't want to hear about Ukraine. They don't want to hear about the UK. They don't want to hear about Russia. They don't want to hear about Israel. They don't want to hear about Iran. They don't give a crap about these other places in the world when they can't afford to pay the bills. And when you look at them and tell them, hey, sorry, your prices have to go up for it, it doesn't land. And Chalk lands. I love Chalk. Chalk has changed my life. That's why I love Chalk. Never in my life did I think natural herbal supplements could make such an incredible difference. I hooked up with the boys from Chalk 4 years ago. And they said, hey, look, I'm telling you, start taking this male vitality stack and your energy level, your mood, you're going to be, frankly, a different person and better in every way. And I was skeptical. You know me. I'm skeptical anyway. Cynical, some might say. 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We'll be back. Bye.

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0: Kelly Show, another hour of the Jesse Kelly Show on a magnificent Thursday. We'll talk about the jaw-dropping industry that is foreigners in this country. We'll get to a bunch of emails if we can. Talk about the women's soccer team getting paid courtesy of the men's soccer team. All that, so much more coming up in the second hour of the Jesse Kelly Show. And remember, of course, tomorrow is Ask Dr. Jesse Friday. So get your questions emailed in right now to jesse@jessekellyshow.com. All right. So, couple things. First, headline from Reuters. I used to call it Reuters. Chris, I think I want to go back to calling it Reuters. Who says I have to pronounce it? No, Chris, it's not the same. When I used to say Reuters, everyone would email in, all these grammar Nazis. Ah, you can't say it that way. I went to community college. I'm stupid. I can say whatever I want. Anyway, Reuters says this. Mexico to file criminal complaints in the U.S. over the deaths of Mexicans in the immigration enforcement. The guts of these freaking people. Who exactly do you think you are? And look, we've talked about it, how this is an industry. Remittances, that's when someone comes into America and makes money and sends that money back home. That's a remittance. Remittances, they are a critical part of the economy of so many countries around the world, Mexico being one of the biggest ones. So I understand that Mexico considers it critical for Mexico to send hordes and hordes and hordes of illegals into the country so that money flows out of America and back to into the Mexican economy. I understand all that, but Mexico better start being real careful. I'll tell you that much. Real, real careful. Mexico is half run by drug lords. Remember, half of the states are narco states in Texas. The economy is shaky, to put it right, or in Mexico, not in Texas, Chris. Well, in Texas, it's only a fourth. Quit. Combine that with this. Abbott investigates Texas hospital accused of selling birth tourism packages to foreigners. It's just an accusation right now. It's a hospital in the Rio Grande. It's actually the Rio Grande Valley Hospital. Selling packages? Quote, thousands of foreign travelers come to the United States under false pretenses to give birth and secure citizenship to their children. HHSC must investigate the hospital if a facility it regulates for any violations of state law and obligations. Look, you understand what the allegations are. Hospitals, they need to make money too. We like to imagine that they're just one big wonderful charity with a bunch of smart doctors and wonderful, pleasant nurses in there. They make money and they want to make more money. And you get these soulless corporations who run these things and they don't give a crap about the country or the culture. And for them, foreigners are money. Aren't you a little sickened and saddened when you think about all the different entities in the United States of America that have sold this country out for foreigners? It angers me to no end. You know what? I'm not going to get myself fired up. We're going to do emails. I'm going to move off of it. Jesse, why not just move oil in a different way? Can't airplanes, trucks, pipelines, or a new canal help transport oil? Why don't we make the Strait of Hormuz insignificant by creating a different way to transport oil? Didn't we dig the Panama Canal, so on and so forth? Said, P.S., my son got the job he was looking for. The guy that hired him said he was impressed by his decision to wear a tie to a job interview for Chick-fil-A. I'll get back to that in a moment. Before I get back to that, the word on the street is we hit an Iranian power plant last night, a nuclear power plant. Because Iran is, of course, being dirtballs, lobbing drones and rockets at ships. J.D. Vance talked about it.
1: The basic deal that we cut was, we'll lift our blockade if you stop shooting at ships. But if you shoot at ships, we are going to punch back, and we're going to punch back harder than ever before. That was the deal. They said they would stop shooting at ships. And what happened 24 hours ago? They start shooting at ships again. Now, they were good. They were well-behaved for about a week. But then they start shooting at ships. So the deal is very simple. If they shoot at ships, we're going to knock the hell out of them, and it's that simple, and that's the basic way it's going to work. Now, the president maintains a lot of options. I'm obviously not going to tell you exactly what's going to happen tonight, but the president has said to them very simply, the Strait of Hormuz is going to be open. That means oil and gas is going to flow to the American people. That's why we see gas prices starting to come down. That's why we see the oil prices so low, is because the president said that crucial artery through which we ship a lot of the world's energy, that artery has got to remain open. And that is what the Iranians have to know. If they try to close it down, there's going to be a response for the American military. It's that simple. That's the deal. They can either follow it or they can have exactly what happened to them last night. It's just going to keep on happening until they open up that lane and stop shooting at ships. It's simple.
0: Well, there you have it. It's all laid out. Now, to your question, can't we find another way? The answer to that question is yes, because mankind has always found another way. Remember why Christopher Columbus found the Western Hemisphere, really. Remember how that came to be. He wasn't looking for new lands. There was a huge shipping lane going from Europe around the southern tip of Africa over into India and that area over there where there were all kinds of critical spices. People wanted all kinds of goods and things like that. Well, just pull up a map on your phone and look at that. In the age of sail, having to make that journey was brutal and it was dangerous. And people started to wonder, is there a safer, better way than going clear around friggin' Africa to and from every single time we want to do this? Okay. What if we went the other way? What if we went west? Could we get there that way? Right? So that mankind, you mentioned the Panama Canal. It's a very good, it's a very valid point. Mankind has always sought out better ways to ship goods to and fro. And when one way gets too expensive or too dangerous, mankind can and will find alternate ways. I tried to tell you, I probably didn't lay it out the best possible way, but I tried to explain this the other day that I think they've obviously gone too far. You played that card because that's the card you have to play. That's the only card they have to play. We'll close the strait. We'll close the strait. We'll close the strait. Well, if you play that card enough, the world is going to tire of it and they're going to find a way around it. And what if the world does find a way around it? There's no more cards to play. If you're Iran militarily, you can't, there's nothing you can do. It's your only card. Now, for now, it's a pretty good card. For now, if you can hold hostage that much of the world's energy, it's a really nice card to play. But the world will start to take steps now. You've already seen, we read you the headline from Saudi Arabia. The world's going to start taking steps just in case Iran decides to pull this again. That's the good news. I think Iran's days of being able to do this are numbered. The bad news is that's not going to be tomorrow. You can't just snap your fingers. Have you ever, I would encourage you to do this if you ever have a moment. I know a lot of people don't travel, and now that everything's so expensive, they really don't travel. But you ever been to a port city? Maybe you're listening to me in a port city right now. But if you haven't ever been, go down to one and look at the size of cargo ships, the size of them. If you're lucky enough, there'll be one in. Oftentimes, they have to park way out, and then the stuff gets shuttled. We won't go into all that, but they are enormous. You asked, can't you just fly a plane with this stuff? Nowhere near the volume can be hauled by air that can by boat. Even with all the advancements in technology we have, it's still traveling across the water, and a large boat still seems to be the best way to transport goods to and fro. You want boats to be able to flow on the high seas. We're going to come up with alternate routes. That's a long process. Remember, the Panama Canal, shoot, the French were the ones that tried to build it first, and then like thousands of them died from malaria and everything else, and finally the United States of America stepped in and said, okay, we'll figure this out because we actually understand bug repellent and things like that, which the French clearly did not. Left being American. All right, we're going to talk about the world of make-believe. Just briefly, the world of make-believe. There's a couple good examples. Next.
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0: It is the Jesse Kelly Show on a wonderful, amazing Thursday as we near the end of the week. So I wanted to touch on just a couple loony things here that reinforce a point we make a lot of times on the show. In fact, we made it again yesterday, that the reason Democrats have become so violent, talk about violence, assassination, hurting people all the time, even, quote, normal Democrats. I hope he dies. Ha, ha, ha. What? Why is that so common? Well, they've been programmed for years with a bunch of things that aren't true. Nazi, fascist, all these things. Education system programs them. And this poison, all of its lies, is pumped into their heads constantly. And unless you seek out actual real voices, actually the truth, unless you seek that out, well, I mean, you never know. I want you to listen to this. This is Jennifer Lewis. Listen to this level of derangement.
20: Stop killing our children, son of a bitch. We don't care if you think you're rich. We love our children and the color of their skin, and we're getting tired of being called as the next of kin. You twisted monsters are going too far. Don't you know your own children will suffer if you keep magnifying this civil war?
0: How much poison has that woman, she's an old woman, how much poison has she consumed in her life to be that twisted and just frankly wrong about everything? And now she pushes that poison out to others, influencing others. I'll play you another one. This is John Leguizamo. I want to remind you that the Spanish Empire at one point in time was absurdly large. They get no credit for this at all. Everyone knows, you know, the sun never sets on the British Empire and whatnot. But at one point in this planet, the Spanish Empire was enormous, absolutely enormous, and they controlled huge chunks of the Western Hemisphere. Now, lots of that was in search of two things that are kind of at cross purposes. They wanted to spread the gospel, and they wanted gold. Okay, not ideal to marry those two causes, I'll admit, but that's what they wanted. Spread the gospel, take some gold. How much gold, remember, we know this, how much gold did the Spanish take from the New World, if you will? About 180 tons. It's not that much, is it? All those years, all that time, I mean, yes, they made some, obviously, but it really wasn't near as gold-plated as they wanted it to be. That's why the Spanish kind of just walked away from this thing, especially when the Brits and the French got involved. The Spanish were just in it for the gold. They're like, there ain't even much of it here. 180 tons. This is John Leguizamo, Latino dude. Listen to how much he thinks they took.
21: The cultural annihilation that happened to Latin people is the worst in the history of the world. And then the theft of all our wealth and gold, and, you know, our gold funded the second half of the Renaissance, the Enlightenment period.
0: Renaissance happened before all this, by the way. It was like a century before all this. A century, it might even be 2 centuries before all this. So just our gold funded the Renaissance? What?
21: And the silver funded Asia. Mm-hmm. And so it was like 500,000 tons of gold that was taken from us. But then, you know, it talks about all the oppression, all our history, our contributions, scientists.
0: None of that's real. None of it. It's not an opinion. It's just factually incorrect. But he himself, obviously, has consumed large amounts of poison. He now lives permanently in a world of make-believe. I hope he can come out of that world one day, but I wouldn't bank on it. He lives permanently now in a world of make-believe, and he spreads that poison everywhere he goes. There are people, we call them Democrats, they just know so many things that aren't true, and it's like, I heard somebody say this, it's not my thought, so I'm paraphrasing, I don't remember who said it. He said, when you deal with these people, when you're trying to wake up a Democrat, you almost have to speak to them like a child, because that's really what you're dealing with when it comes to an actual understanding of the globe. I mean, you know your kid, when you have a small child, and your child, you know, you tell him you're Superman, and he genuinely believes you can fly. Like, the kids just know a bunch of things that aren't real. And so you have to slowly over time, hey, son, I think it's time we talked about Santa Claus. At some point in time, you're going to have that conversation, right? Well, that's how you have to talk to Democrats. It is crazy. Jesse, I think everyone's too focused on Iran right now. Ukraine has hit over 20 Russian fuel tankers and several Russian oil refineries over the last week or so. Isn't that adversely affecting the global oil market too? Yeah, there's no question about that. But also, I wince every time I see one of those headlines. Now, good for Ukraine. They got their, courtesy of us, but they got their munitions industry up and running. They got much more advanced militarily. And now they have the ability to hit Russia inside of Russia. And there's that old saying in football and war and everything else, the best defense is a good offense. If you want to get them out of your territory, start hitting them in their territory. They'll have to, you know, it's an understandable old military concept. I get it. So I don't get involved in these gigantic ethnic squabbles. And you know, I'm not passionate about Russia, Ukraine, because I don't care about foreign affairs, as I've told you so many times before. But this thing doesn't seem like it's ever going to end. And it's not that I would ever root for Russia. I don't think I would necessarily root for Ukraine either. I don't know. I just don't care about either of those places. I don't have a rooting interest. But I'm certainly not rooting for the dirty Russians. What if they start losing? What if Russia starts to feel like they're losing? The danger in that, I have the same feeling, I have the same thought going through my head that you have going through your head right now. It's bad. Anyway, it's not as bad as identity theft. 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

0: the Jesse Kelly Show on an amazing, wonderful Thursday, reminding you that tomorrow is Ask Dr. Jesse Friday, and you need to get your questions emailed in right now to jesse@jessekellyshow.com. Also, I said I wasn't going to say it again, but I'm a huge fat liar. Go start a Trump account for your kid.
1: On the other hand, the President of the United States says just the opposite. Why don't we give everybody an individual private account that they own and control? They can have the dignity of their own savings. They can improve their own lot in life. Moms and dads and companies, churches and schools, all these people can contribute to these accounts. And if you start with $1,000 and it's matched at birth and you save just $50 a month, $10 a week, it's $50,000 at age 18, $200,000 at age 30, and it's $1 million at age 55. This is the difference between the president's idea for America, which is empowering individuals, and Mandami and Bernie's idea for America, which is more control, more centralized control from government, more dependency on government, which we reject.
0: Jesse, I don't know how often you Lyft or Uber, but I personally cannot remember the last time my human driver was an American. They've all been foreigners. Africans, as in recently coming from Africa, Middle Easterner, south of the border types, and Indian. Most of them barely speak English, if they can speak English at all. One recent driver noted they were deaf in the middle of their in their ride-sharing profile. Nope, they just didn't speak a lick of English, so they may as well have been deaf unless you habla. I communicated with him via my phone's real-time translator app. Personally, I don't care if AI displaces these people. Go back where you came from. Okay. Couple things. And I know that we're undoubtedly going to get complaints when I say what I'm going to get to here in a moment, but I'm just being honest with you, and I'm bearing my soul. First, yes, there are a lot of dirty foreigners, but there are also a lot of wonderful Americans, at least in my area, who do DoorDash stuff, who do Uber stuff, Lyft stuff. There are lots of Americans here. I've had many, because I usually have to take a car to the airport or something like that when I go somewhere. We don't do it a ton, but when we take one, yeah, we have Americans. That's one. Lots of the time, that's one. Two, here's the uncomfortable part. I tip based on that. Is that bad? Chris, is it bad? If your car stinks and you're a foreigner who doesn't speak English or hardly speaks any at all, I'm not giving you a red cent. The flip side of that is, if you're a pleasant American, I'm going to slap an extra 20 on there for you. But every single time. I had some dude the other day, I had to drop my car off. Some black dude, coolest dude in the world, clean car. Man, did he get a fat tip when he dropped me off. An American. When I had to go back to the dealership, dude shows up and his car stunk like whatever god-awful slop he had just eaten in there earlier. Not a lick of English. Not a red cent. Am I a bad person? Maybe. Look, I'm not telling you to be like me. I'm not telling you to be like me, but I tip based on where you're from. By the way, it's not as if a foreigner can't get a good tip from me. If you're pleasant,

0: make other people feel lesser or stupid. I don't like making people feel like that. I take that back. I love making communists feel like that and bad people, but normal people, I don't want to make them feel lesser or stupid just because I'm trilingual. What are the three? Well, you know, I obviously speak Spanish for the most part. Maybe miss a word or two here, but I speak Spanish and some European. And a matter of fact, a little Japanese now too. Konnichiwa, Chris. Bet you don't even know what that means. Too bad I do. Back to what I was saying. The reason I didn't point out what Trump said.
1: Buenas tardes.
0: I didn't want to make people who are... Chris, what's the word if you can only speak one language? It's not bilingual or trilingual. What is it? Monolingual? That sounds like the flu or something. I don't think that's a real thing. But anyway, I didn't want to make any of those people feel bad. I would very much like the communists who've infected our institutions to feel bad, though. This story, have you paid any attention to this story out of the Smithsonian? So I need to rewind. Remember I told you I went and lived in Washington, D.C. for a year. After I lost two congressional runs, because I was really good at it, after I lost two congressional runs, I wanted to stay involved in politics. I wanted to stay in the fight, and I moved back to D.C., took a job back there, political job for a year. And look, there were parts of living in D.C., not many, but there were parts that were kind of cool. There were parts of it that were crushing. Some of the crushing stuff was, and this is pre... Let me think when this was. This was 2013, 2014. This is like just the start of the woke era. You would go to something, some kind of monument, some kind of museum, and it would look like the people who were handling it hated it and hated the person. I have not been in recent years, but I'm told Thomas Jefferson's home, it basically trashes Thomas Jefferson. It's just a big ode to slavery. It's the worst thing in the world. So the Smithsonian, everybody knows what the Smithsonian is. The White House dug into this, and I'm about to read you some things that your jaw is going to drop. I'm just warning you. But the Trump administration, to their credit, decided to dig into this. What's going on at the Smithsonian? Remember, the Smithsonian's National Museum of American History. That's kind of a cool thing. I would expect for you, me, we go to Washington, D.C., we walk into that, and it's going to be red, white, and blue, baby, and telling our story and everything else. Yeah, no. Quote, our central finding is not that the museum has simply added overlooked stories. Rather, that museum leadership has explicitly adopted an ideological framework that no longer treats the American story as a shared national inheritance to be taught or celebrated, but as a political instrument to divide, dispirit, and discourage our citizens. According to the report, this is from Newsmax, the museum minimizes the nation's founding fathers and founding documents while emphasizing themes of systemic racism, oppression, and national failure. It contends visitors will find no major exhibits for George Washington, Thomas Jefferson, or anything else. The director... Anthea Hartig, she described history as, and I quote, a prime tool for social justice. What kind of stuff will you see? Your jaw is going to drop. Before we get to that, I know that dealing with insurance is a nightmare. I know it because not only have I done it, I listen to my dad cuss about it. Pretty much every year. He hated the fact that he had multiple brokers. Why do I have to have multiple different policies, multiple brokers? And then he always complained about this. And I never hear from the guy. I never hear from him until it's time to renew. Then he finds my phone number again. And you know what? My dad was a construction guy. He doesn't want to have to learn about workman's comp. He doesn't want to, be an insurance expert. And I know you don't either. And you don't have to be because you have something my dad did not. Super sure. Super Sure is here now. 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
0: It is the Jesse Kelly Show on a magnificent Thursday. The week is almost over. If you miss any part of the show, you can download it. iHeart, Spotify, iTunes. So I warned you that you were going to wince when I started reading what's in these museums, the Smithsonian. The White House did a report. They dug into it. I want to remind you that this is what happens when you bring communists into your organization. Maybe your organization is a church. Maybe it's a small family business. Maybe it's a parks department. Maybe it's a museum or a public library. The results are always the same. The communist is a religious zealot. He is religious. And just like every other major religion on the planet, he wants to spread his religion, and he views that as his highest calling in life. And it doesn't matter if you put him in charge of something that is really important, or this has to run white, he won't think like that at all. All things have to work on behalf of the revolution. Would you like to hear what they did to the Smithsonian? Let me read you a few things. Chris is worried because there are some things I don't even want to read on the air. He's understandably worried. Here's some. In accordance with POTUS's Restoring Truth and Sanity to American History order, a new report exposes how the Smithsonian turned the National Museum of American History into a vehicle for radical left propaganda and degeneracy. Here are some of the worst examples. Rapid Response 47 is the one who put this out, by the way, just a breakdown of the report. The museum, supposedly for families and children, displayed a sadomasochistic crotch harness, a trans non-binary person's chest binder, and pages from a six-year-old girl's diary in which she prays every night for her blank to grow. Oh, you didn't think that was all, did you? The museum also featured video clips of drag queens, images of nude women. These are children in this museum. Images of nude women and a magazine promoting, I'm not even going to read that on the air. That's just wildly inappropriate. You don't want to read it. Let me tell you that. They smeared iconic pieces of our culture as racist. Mickey Mouse, the ukulele, the Wild West was, of course, turned into the subjugation of the Indians. Christopher Columbus was a murderer. The Christian pilgrims were colonizers. Thanksgiving was a national day of mourning. In the Benjamin Franklin exhibit, they devoted 20% of the space to enslaved peoples and asked visitors whether Franklin conducted electric shock experiments on slaves with zero evidence. He didn't do that, by the way. They took one of America's greatest minds and smeared him with baseless accusations. I could go on and on and on. I'll hit a couple highlights. They elevated Angela Davis, a Marxist who ran for VP as a communist in 1980, called for abolishing police and jails. She was on the FBI's most wanted list. She celebrated at the Smithsonian Museum for American History. I'm not reading the rest of this rancid filth. You get the idea. This is what they do. They all operate this same way. They don't just walk into your family business and become the HR manager. They view that role of HR manager as something that should be used on behalf of the revolution. You hire that commie hag for HR, you are 5 seconds away from getting rainbow emails sent out to everybody. Everyone come in for your diversity training. Nope, white people don't need to apply anymore. On and on and on down the list it goes. This is what happens every time you invite a communist into something. These are the people who now write American history stories at museums.
6: The cultural annihilation that happened to Latin people is the worst in the history of the world. And then the theft of all our wealth and gold, and, you know, our gold funded the second half of the Renaissance, the Enlightenment period, and the silver funded Asia. Mm-hmm. And so it was like, 500,000 tons of gold that was taken from us. But then, you know, it talks about all the oppression, all our history, our contributions, scientists. It's a powerful read.
10: And all the different, like...
0: They trash it all. All of it. We have allowed this communist infestation to spread into so many parts of our society. And then you wake up one day and they've got crotch binders or whatever that weird thing was at the freaking Smithsonian Museum for History. Naked chicks at a museum with kids, little kids running around in it. These people are sick, man. But this is what we're up against. I hope you found it inspiring to stay involved. I find this extremely inspiring. The U.S. men's national team, this is the soccer team. Their World Cup payout was $12.8 million. It will be shared with the women's team after an equal pay collective bargaining agreement. I'm sorry, but this is what happens when you won't tell communists no. Nobody has the guts to just tell these people no. But I deserve, no you don't. But we're just as good. No, you're not. But we're just as entertaining. No, you're not. No, you're not. You don't bring in the money. You're not as good. You should actually be happy with the pennies you do get. In fact, you should be grateful for those. Grateful for the pennies you do get. That's what a country run by actual men who had testosterone, that's what a country should say. Instead, in this country, you bow. Oh, I'm so sorry that you've been oppressed. I'm sorry you didn't get to make as much as the men's team, the one people actually watch. All right, so we have a final hour, and I have no idea where we're going to go. I do have a little example of how they see themselves as kings and queens. We're probably going to talk about air travel, naval power. Mamdani out of New York put out a fascinating little map. Thank you, Mamdani, for constantly reinforcing my point about how foreigners are the thing keeping up communism in America, and without them, it goes away. All that and more coming up next hour. Hang on.

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4: An evidentiary hearing in the trial of the man accused of murdering Charlie Kirk will resume tomorrow. In a video interview that was played in the Utah courtroom, Tyler Robinson's former roommate and romantic partner Lance Twiggs told investigators Robinson allegedly expressed regret after the shooting.
5: He started crying a little bit and said he wishes he hadn't done it.
4: Also today, prosecutors presented alleged text messages between Robinson and Twiggs. The judge will decide if there's enough evidence against Robinson to proceed to trial when the hearing concludes, which could happen tomorrow. Tensions continue to remain high between the U.S. and Iran. The U.S. launched a second round of military strikes against Iran last night, with President Trump saying they were retribution for Iran firing on 3 cargo ships in the Strait of Hormuz. Iran then launched missile attacks against Gulf nations that host U.S. military forces, but there were no reports of injuries or significant damage. I'm Lisa Carton. President Trump is back in the U.S. after attending this week's NATO summit in Turkey. Gabe Gutierrez reports the trip home is drawing scrutiny.
6: It's how he returned that's raising eyebrows. The president abruptly switching aircraft, leaving Turkey on the old Air Force One plane instead of the new one donated by Qatar. The swap was related to security and made out of an abundance of caution, according to a source familiar with his plans.
4: Trump switched back to the opulent double-decker plane for the rest of the trip home during a stop at an airbase in Britain. A Florida rapper serving time for wire fraud still faces state charges along with his mother. Karen Curtis reports.
7: Rapper Sean Kingston, a.k.a. Kashawn Anderson, currently serving a 3-year federal sentence for wire fraud stemming from a multi-million-dollar luxury goods scheme he allegedly ran with his mother, Janice Turner, who got 5 years. Today, Broward County Judge Ernest Collera set a new hearing date for their state case.
8: All right, we'll set them both for a status on October 17th on a change of plea and see what happens.
7: The defense is challenging the dual prosecutions, raising double jeopardy issues, and wants the state to drop charges. So far, prosecutors have not agreed.
4: In Southern California, families in Ladera Ranch are concerned after several children in the area were diagnosed with the same rare form of cancer. Here's Daniel Martindale.
9: In recent years, at least 6 children in Ladera Ranch have been diagnosed with Ewing sarcoma. That includes a 17-year-old boy who died earlier this year. The American Cancer Society says about 200 to 240 children and teens in the U.S. are diagnosed with Ewing sarcoma each year. Orange County public health officials say an initial review of the data did not find a particular pattern of cancer cases. but it plans on conducting another review in the coming weeks. Some research suggests a link between pesticides and Ewing sarcoma.
4: Taco Bell is yanking fresh ingredients like lettuce and guacamole off the menu at some locations due to a multi-state outbreak of an intestinal infection called cyclosporiasis. I'm Lisa Carton.
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21: Jesse Kelly Show. Final hour of the Jesse Kelly Show on a fantastic Thursday. We'll chop away at some emails at some point in time here. California is moving up the rankings. The rankings, they don't want to move up. We'll talk about that. Oh, that's so much more coming up in the final hour of the Jesse Kelly Show. So Mamdani out of New York City, they put out a map. And look, I'm not going to go over the stupid map. Doesn't matter. But the map was the, quote, immigrant enclaves of New York City. Little Africa, Little Bangladesh, Little Egypt. Little Guyana, Little Haiti, bet that's lovely. Little India, Little Palestine. Oh, that I could go down the list, but the American communist knows exactly where his power comes from. And that's why he focuses almost exclusively on them. And back to what I was talking about in the first hour, I believe you are going to see in larger numbers black people moving away from the Democrat Party. Now, how does that work? Because people will say, well, they're not going to vote Republican. They may not be. I'm not here to say that. The Republicans are going to have to court all the votes they possibly can. But I think the Republican Party, well, and it's not that I think, I know, the Republican Party has a tremendous opportunity, if it has the guts and if it's smart enough, to rebrand itself from what it has been. We don't have to go into what was, but what could the Republican Party be rebranded as if they had the guts? The Party for Americans. Americans. That's what they care about. They care about America. They care about Americans. That's what they talk about. That's what they focus on at all times. They talk about us. The GOP has not been that. Whatever it has been, it hasn't been that. Very globalist, citizen of the world kind of talk. Now, it hasn't been as bad as the Democrat Party, but the GOP could become that. The anti-fraud party.
0: We have an opportunity to keep the momentum of the last couple of years, and particularly the last few months. We can keep on fighting fraud, or we can reward the fraudsters. We can kick criminal illegal aliens out of our country, or we can reward people for stealing your tax money. We can protect those moms who need that prenatal care, or we can give it away to people who are trying to take advantage of you and take advantage of the system. This is not a normal election because we're not running against people who maybe have different ideas about tax policy or regulatory policy. To the people watching at home, I understand you're of course not going to agree with the president and the vice president about every single issue. But what I hope we can all agree on is the simple principle that the people's government exists to fight for the people and not the fraudsters.
21: That's a good message. We're here to stop the fraud. We're the anti-fraud party. Those people, the Democrats, they're stealing from you. It's true, by the way. They're collaborating with all the foreigners, and they're pillaging your country. We are here to stop them. That's good. This stuff is good.
0: The basic deal that we cut was, we'll lift our blockade if you stop shooting at ships. But if you shoot at ships, we are going to punch back, and we're going to punch back harder than ever before.
21: Wow, that is absolutely the wrong button. This was the right
0: one. What we've asked the governor to do is just give us the data so that we can check.
21: It's really embarrassing. It was Chris that pressed the wrong button.
0: So what we've asked the governor to do is just give us the data so that we can check whether you've got illegal aliens on your food stamp rolls, and he's saying absolutely not. And I think the only plausible explanation for that is that he cares more about protecting illegal aliens than he does the good citizens of Wisconsin. It's a scam, and it has to stop.
21: Hey, Jesse, you and your fellows there, please be careful when eating all that junk food and fast food you eat every day, especially Taco Bell. Seems some of the so-called fresh ingredients are causing explosive diarrhea, according to a report. So don't be dipping into the takeout bag until you are near the toilet facilities. Buddy, when you decide you're going to climb Mount Everest, swim, scuba dive in the Great Barrier Reef, you know, something like that, you go into it understanding there are risks. What you've done is you've decided the risks are worth the glory. It's worth it. I will never stop eating Taco Bell. Now, I am 44. I'm going to be 45 on July 20th. Again, not going to talk about it on the air, but I'm going to be 45 on July 20th. I sadly have had to reduce my fast food consumption significantly. But that actually brings me to an argument I am in the middle of with Aub. You ready for this? Chris, I want your opinion on this. Hear me out. So I said the other day, my sister was in town, that I don't eat much fast food anymore. And I don't. I don't eat much fast food. And then Ob jumps in and says, you just had Starbucks this morning. Now, we were beside a Starbucks. We had to go into some event. I'm not going to go into the details of it, but I got at Starbucks I was going for protein, the bacon and egg bites. They need a lot of hot sauce, but they're bacon and egg bites. Look, you're not going to eat it for fun, but I got the healthy protein egg things. Bob says that's fast food. Thank you, Chris. Thank you. I agree. I think she classifies everything as fast food. What, Chris? Thank you. That's not fast food. Burger King is fast food. Okay? McDonald's, Jack in the Box, the glorious Taco Bell, Sonic, Shake Shack, Steak and Shake. What? These are fast food places. I fully acknowledge it. It's not like I don't acknowledge the existence of fast food. But when I make the ultimate healthy eating decision, getting bacon and egg bites at Starbucks, because there's nothing else on that crappy menu, that's why I never go to Starbucks. But when I make the health decision, that cannot possibly land on me as being fast food. There's no way. This is her trying to make me out to be a worse person than I actually am. And it's not going to fly over here. Hey, Jesse, I live in Burbank, California, Disney headquarters. A few years ago, they got a bunch of H-1B workers from India and replaced their entire IT department. They fired all the Americans. I remember this story. And they made the Americans train their replacements under the threat of no severance pay. The idea was they couldn't find Americans to do those jobs. Total lie. The H-1B visa program has to be ended. And we're taking some initial steps now trying to root out the, quote, fraud of it. But there is so much fraud in it. And it has done so much damage to the job prospects of Americans. It has to be stopped now, stopped entirely. Fire it up again one day, maybe. But it should be stopped completely. Now, again, the administration, because Trump is a big business guy, we've talked about this before, his friends are big business people. Remember that story? Trump went golfing and ended up giving his buddies more, you know, visa. Trump's a big business guy. His friends want more of these people. So the administration is going to make positive steps, which they are, to their credit, but they're going to nibble around the edges of this. Will J.D. Vance, if he's the nominee, if he's the next president, which we don't know, but will J.D. Vance take that further? I don't know. I suspect that's his desire. But also remember, there's huge money that wants these foreigners here. Money that you need to run for president. You want these guys to go out and bundle you $5 million at a fancy fundraiser in Aspen on Friday night? He's going to pull you aside and say, hey, I mean, I need these foreigners. I can't double my labor costs and start hiring Americans. You're going to let me have all the foreigners I want, right? And we're going to have to fight against gigantic corporations. And it's going to be a slog for us because we're going to feel betrayed and sold out. In fact, I already feel this way a lot by our politicians because these big, gigantic donors, they get the guy's phone number and you don't. And I don't. I didn't bundle $500,000 for you, so I don't have your cell phone and you're not taking my calls. But the guy who did, he can call you up anytime he wants. Told you that story. I know a guy in Tucson. We're not friends, but I know him. Talked to him, met him, sat down with him many times before. Gigantic bundler. Bundles money for Republicans, Republican presidents. When he picks up the phone and calls George Bush answers. He called Ronald Reagan. Ronald Reagan answered the phone. Ronald Reagan wasn't answering the phone when I called. That's unfair. All right, we'll do some more of this. Hang on.
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21: It is the Jesse Kelly Show on a fantastic Thursday. 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Ask me anything. All 3 hours belong to you. Chris, did you see Joey Chestnut won the 18th Nathan's hot dog eating contest. What, Chris? Chris is complaining that he didn't set the record. He took down 66 wieners with the bun. 66 wieners with the bun. I mean, if he gets to 100, what do you give him? A trophy with Lindsey Graham's face on it? What, Chris? I'm asking. I think that's impressive. Sorry for admiring athletic achievement. You wouldn't understand anything about that. Poor California, man.
2: California remains one of the worst states to move to for the year 2026. A new Consumer Affairs report ranks the Golden State as the third worst state to move to. This is the third year in a row California was in the top three. New Mexico, Louisiana, they topped the list. Now, they determine the rankings based on affordability, safety, education, health care, and quality of life. California was dead last in affordability and second to last in safety. The best states to move to? New Hampshire and Utah.
21: You know it's because you vote for Democrats, right? It's really, I'm not trying to be oversimplistic, but it's just that simple. Democrats destroy everything. They will consume everything, destroy everything. It's how they operate. It's freaking awful. Do some emails. I don't want to focus on the negative. I'm in too good of a mood, and the week is almost over. Hey, Jesse, in all your promo bits about Pure Talk, you failed to mention that they are elder-friendly. My 80-year-old friend just made the change. She calls Pure Talk all the time, not because they're problematic, but because she is 80 and doesn't know anything about technology. I can't tell you how wonderful they are to her. They got her a better new phone and saved her money. Thank you for promoting them, Jesse. Your best friend you haven't met. I don't think I would have classified Pure Talk as elder friendly because I love them for very much the exact same reason. Remember my story with my phone? To clarify, I don't ever do the phone updates. I never do them. I've always been convinced it's some scam from the cell phone companies to ruin your phone and make you have to go. Phones cost $1,000 now. Make you have to go out and pay $1,000 for a new phone. And I don't want to do that, right? So my phone, the voicemail just stopped functioning. There was no more voicemail on the phone. And I didn't know what to do. So I have to get a hold of Pure Talk. And this is why I love companies that hire Americans. Oh, my gosh. So I dial #250 and I say Jesse Kelly. And I get them on the other end of the line. I'm like, who's this? I said, it's Jesse Kelly. They're like, no, we understand that. But who is this? I'm like, no, it's actually Jesse Kelly. But they were so nice to me. And I had screwed everything up by not updating my phone, which I didn't know how to do, by the way. By not updating my phone, it had basically locked me out of all the voicemails. I think I was on the phone for 15 minutes with this sweet American lady who walked me like an idiot, because I am an idiot, who walked me through this entire thing. It's what American companies used to be. A pleasant American on the other end of the line, who's not trying to run you off the phone as fast as humanly possible. They actually want to help. It's honestly, it's a little disconcerting. They're so nice. You're like, hey, what's your angle? What do you do? They're just nice. Anyway, that was a long switch to Pure Talk. Dial #250 and say Jesse Kelly and switch to Pure Talk and you probably save a fortune and they'll handle it all. And don't worry, I'm too old. I don't know. They'll handle all that. Jesse, you just mentioned the Somali flag being raised during Independence Day week in Columbus, Ohio. Unfortunately, I live in Massachusetts, born and raised, and Boston's Mayor Kami Wu also raised the Somali flag. She claims that Somalis built this country. I have 4 more years before I retire. I'm shocked at how fast that became the language of the Democrat Party. Immigrants built this country. Immigrants built this country. They have completely left Americans behind. Let me ask you this. Let me ask you. When's the last Democrat you can think of who stood up and said, you, an American, this is your country. You built it. Well, that's not a radical statement. If you're an American citizen, it is your country. You've been here for some time. You did build it. Family's been here for a while. You did build it. You get some credit for that. Is there a single Democrat in the United States of America who would willingly stand up and say that? Nope. Instead, it's all about foreigners. All of it. All about foreigners. America, of course, was stolen. You're on stolen land. You're a thief. You're a colonizer. All these foreigners we're bringing in, these are the real Americans. These are the ones who really built the country. And this is not like one radical person who says this. They all talk like this now. Every single one of them. Immigrants built the country. Immigrants built the country. Gosh, these friggin' people. Jesse, that guy saying he's going to tell the truth at his job interview for a promotion must be stopped. I love this guy. What would a communist do in similar circumstances? The communists would lie to get the promotion and then be a subversive. Our guy must do the same thing. Take the promotion and then act according to his principles. The alternative is to stand on his principles and watch someone who actually supports DEI get the position of power at an important mega corporation. Please reach out to that fella and stop him from handing the commies an easy win. It's harder for us to lie like that. I'm not saying I disagree with that email at all. It's just more difficult for us to lie like that. The communist lies like he breathes.
4: I think our reverence for the truth might have become a bit of a distraction that is preventing us from finding consensus and getting important things done.
21: We don't think like that. I'm glad we don't think like that. Should we maybe be a little subversive from time to time? Probably. Hang on.

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1: A study finds that California's gray wolves are eating more cattle than wild prey. Here's Daniel Martindale.
2: Researchers at UC Davis believe a diet of cattle may be fueling the regrowth of the wolf population in California. They found cattle DNA in 72% of wolf scat samples collected in the summers of 2022 and 23. Mule deer are the primary natural prey for wolves in California. Their DNA appeared in 45% of scat samples, and small mammal DNA appeared in 51% of samples. The study was conducted for several months and focused on the Lassen and Harvey wolf packs.
1: 22 states' attorneys general, including California's Rob Bonta, opposing new tariffs proposed by U.S. Trade Representative Jamison Greer. He suggested those new tariffs on June 2nd. And the University of California is reopening the debate over using SAT and ACT scores in the admissions process. That's the latest. I'm Mark Mayfield.
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0: 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If you miss any part of the show, you can download it iHeart, Spotify, iTunes. Jewish producer Chris has a problem with me right now and what I did during an interview. So let me explain what actually happened. Barrett Media, it's this wonderful media company. They monitor all kinds of radio shows and put out all these lists and things like that. Very well established. If you don't know who they are, very well established in the radio industry. And because I just passed 5 years at Premier Networks, they reached out and said, hey, we'd love to sit down and talk to you about 5 years at Premier and all this other stuff. And, you know, this is part of the life of being a huge, important celebrity. You have journalists banging down your door trying to get your opinion on things. I can hardly blame them. I have many wonderful opinions. Now, in all seriousness, they reached out and said, of course, and this lady, Christina, it was a Zoom meeting. I had this Zoom interview with her. And they decided to feature, the title of the article is Why Jesse Kelly Refuses to Take Live Callers During His Premier Networks Show. And then she quotes me right under the headline, I was a radio listener a long time before I did it. The second it was, let's go to the phones, I couldn't change the channel fast enough, so I just can't do it. And then they go on to quote me in the article of saying, phone calls suck. Look, Jewish producer Chris was not with me when I did the interview. Normally, when it comes to texts or emails, certainly emails I have to send to suits or something like that, Chris likes to look at them first to maybe polish the edges a little bit. We don't have to make that face, Chris. Sand down the rough edges, if you will. Ooh, I wouldn't put it just like that. You know, he does that kind of thing. Chris was not there for this interview. I was flying solo. I thought that was a pretty good way to put it, Chris. They do suck. Well, they do suck. Everyone knows they suck. Nobody, not a single person, nobody. When they say, let's go to the phones, nobody says, oh, great, this is my favorite part of the show. Nobody does that. Everyone thinks, oh, gosh, here we go again. Everybody thinks it. I was just the one who said it. I don't understand why that's insulting. Jesse, since the Marine Corps is the younger sister branch of the Navy, that's not right, what are those MEUs doing while sitting on a boat outside the Strait of Hormuz? That seems like a lot of high-tea snake eaters stuck on a boat for months on end. Those boats have got to smell horrible by now. Okay, so it's actually a funny point, but I'll set aside your little sister comment and focus on this. I have sources. You know, hey, as a journalist,
1: it's journalist Jesse.
0: I have many sources. No, I have sources certainly inside the military. You know, for one, they swap those ships out. Ships can't and shouldn't stay out at sea indefinitely. You swap them out. They have to go back to refit. They have to go back to tighten things up. And human beings are not robots. You can't stick someone just out in the middle of the ocean on a boat for 6 months at a time. He needs to stand on dry ground. He needs to taste real food. He needs to possibly take a pretty girl out on a date. Like, flesh and blood human beings need certain things in life. So that's that. Now for the other part of it. I know you couldn't hear it, but I could hear it. Hear what? The collective groan when Trump dropped this the other day.
2: If we need to. On your order, Mr. President, we will hit even more and even deeper because that's the consequence.
3: And we may put down the blockade. We may put it back. The blockade. And it'll only be a blockade for Iran. Anybody else can have whatever they want. Now, of course, they'll drop some.
0: Those guys are so bored. They're so bored right now. Morale gets low if the troops aren't busy, if you don't keep them busy. And so what happens if you're on a ship, it's the same thing. It works the same way on land, I should note. But if you're on a ship and there's nothing to do, well, they don't want you sitting around bored.

0: we were going to Iraq. We were excited about it. You're excited, right? But then you get over there, and if there's nothing for you to do, if you're just sitting around bored, that's going to get disheartening. That's the life. I'm not complaining for them or saying anyone did anything wrong, because they should swap them in and out as much as they can. But yeah, they're bored out of their minds right now. They're probably thinking, please, no more blockade. Let me invade. Jesse, thank you for lending your voice and platform to trying to get through to the administration regarding the terrible jobs and economy messaging they're putting out over and over. I agree the younger generations of job seekers have some seriously challenging negative conditions to deal with. We also can't forget the older, experienced job seekers. It ain't all cheesesteaks and puppy snuggles for them either. Using my own example, I returned home after an overseas job contract wrapped up. I was excited to get stuck back in a home after several years abroad, so I started applying for roles months before flying back just to line things up early. After nearly 500 resumes, a mere 4 interviews, and well over a year of actively seeking new roles for which I was clearly qualified or way overqualified, I finally secured a position at half the salary and benefits I'd been earning for the last decade. What do we have to do to keep the lights on? We do what we have to do to keep the lights on and the bellies full. He said, keep raising the alarm, banging the pots and pans together. Together we need to get the White House team's attention on this. All the best. Said I can say his name, DJ. Yeah, when I lament the market and I focus a lot on young people, I want to explain myself. I understand that there are plenty of older, experienced people who are going through this same thing. Laid off, looking for work, moved. You can't find. I understand that. Part of the reason I am passionately speaking about young people and their lot in life is, our young people are getting disenfranchised with the country itself, and I hate that because I love this country. And look, you can yell at them all you want. You can shame them all you want, but when you feel like your country does not present you with the same opportunities that, for instance, your parents had and your grandparents had, when you feel like those opportunities have been denied to you by your country, it can be demoralizing. And we're seeing that with the rising popularity of communism in Gen Z. It's not all over yet, by the way. But remember that poll I read you the other day? I think it was a 53% approval of communism. Capitalism had 45%. And you can yell and scream about all the horrors of communism. Well, they didn't learn that in school. What do they know? They know they can't afford anything. 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
16: It is the Jesse Kelly Show, final segment of the Jesse Kelly Show on a wonderful Thursday. But fear not, we shall return tomorrow for Ask Dr. Jesse Friday. Remember how I told you once or twice that these people, communists, that they have these three things in common? I'm talking about the elite communists, that they're completely out of touch with the real world, too much time in academia and whatnot. And the one I want to focus on the most is they see themselves as kings and queens. Remember how many times I told you that? Listen to this lady.
17: Just stay away and stop writing all your dumb columns on the internet and telling us what we should be doing. And don't call me anymore. I don't want to hear your ideas about, you know, why we're not doing it well enough. And, you know, that's just not how we do it here. And Devin made it.
16: By the way, the third thing is no love of country. They see themselves as kings and queens.
0: completely out of touch with the real world, and no love of country. That's a member of Congress. She just flat out got up and said, look, we're not interested in your opinions on things. I'm going to try that with the wife tonight. No, I'm not. You know what? I'm not. I changed my mind. Hey, Jesse, I totally agree with you about how evil the Democrats are and everything that was said about Charlie Kirk. But a lot of the people that were fired were suspended or winning lawsuits over the First Amendment. I listened to you on 92.9 out of Northeast Tennessee, even though I live in Missouri. And I've heard on the radio there that a ton of money has been paid out in colleges in that area to people speaking against Charlie. It's not wrong. Not all of them got fired. Some got suspended. Some got brought back. Some got paid. And part of the reason for that is this is a frightening thing to dwell on. You don't want to dwell on it, but so many of the people who went to social media and celebrated the assassination of Charlie Kirk, they work in schools. They're unioned up, and they work in high schools. They work in colleges. These are, it's not just like these were the dirt balls on the street corner. These are the college professors you're currently paying $50,000 a year to teach Aiden, Jaden, and Braden. That's why so many of them couldn't get canned. University even tried to. The most evil, violent communism in our society, it sprouts from college campus. Remember the Weather Underground? We've talked about them before. Terrorist group, communist terrorist group from the 70s. When they got out of prison, the ones who went to prison, they did not live in some halfway house, some dingy apartment. They got jobs in academia, good jobs, professors, teaching students. Communist terrorists teach students on American university campuses. And obviously we see with the rising popularity of communism among young people, we see what they're teaching those young people. Jesse, I recently noticed through social media and even in day-to-day conversation, more people are calling these anti-Americans what they are, communists. For so long, there would be hesitation to do so, and all we ever heard was Democrat or liberal. Messaging and the language is used as important. And it's finally catching up, and I'm glad to see it. I'm glad to see it, too. I'm glad the President of the United States of America himself, Donald Trump, has gotten in on this as well. We are calling communists communists. And that is important. It's not nothing, because as we talked about, language leads to mindset. Mindset leads to performance. If you think that you're dealing with a liberal, he leans left. If you think that's what you're dealing with, then you are not going to operate with the urgency you should have. And also, you may be tempted to work with that person. Well, we all want the same things. Maybe we disagree on taxes, but we all want the same things. You'll find yourself saying lame, naive things like that. But when you finally understand and accept that you are dealing with a communist, you are dealing with a destroyer, you are dealing with somebody who is only interested in conquest and destruction, you deal with that person an entirely different way. To this day, we still have United States senators in the GOP who will brag about something bipartisan they're doing. I mean, that it cost John Cornyn his Senate seat. I'm working with Democrats on a bipartisan gun control bill. He was proud of it, bragged about it. Well, it's bipartisan. Working with the other side, as if I'm supposed to stand up and cheer because you're working with the enemy. Thanks, John. Hope you enjoy retirement.
18: And now,
19: here's a headline.
20: You know the thing.
18: Headlines we didn't get to.
0: United must face a lawsuit over window seats that don't have windows, a judge rules. It is kind of bonkers how the airline industry, granted, it's regulated out the wazoo and everything. I understand all the reasons behind it. But how you are just completely at their mercy, and they can do you so wrong. They can kick you off a flight. Oh, we overbooked. What do you mean you overbooked? Why did you sell more tickets than were on the flight? Sorry, folks. Flight's canceled. We'll try again tomorrow. Wait, what? What do you mean to try again tomorrow? It's the Trump envoy warns China's power move at sea is a threat we cannot afford to ignore. China has been trying this bullying crap in the ocean forever. You know they're doing this off the coast of South America. Philippines are having to deal with this. They're all over the planet just causing a ruckus. What a poisonous country. Seven more counties consider leaving Democrat-run Illinois and creating a new state. I completely support this. I sympathize so much with states like Illinois. The whole state is blood red, except for Chicago, where it's blue. And there's enough people there to tilt the whole state blue. So all those wonderful people in the state of Illinois have to live under a communist dictatorship instead of under a decent government. I think more states should break up. I think California should do the same. Leave the coasts where they are and break up. New York City leaders just voted to give themselves a massive pay raise. This is what they do. Communists don't even hide it. You reward your friends, you punish your enemies. The DOJ warns state election officials can be charged over non-citizen voting. The Trump administration is doing good things, attacking the non-citizens who vote in our election, and I hope they keep it up. I'm sure they will. We are going to come back tomorrow for Ask Dr. Jesse Friday. You get your email in now, jesse@jessekellyshow.com. Doesn't even have to be political. You might just hear it on the air tomorrow, nationwide. How about that? That's all.

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4: Tensions remain high between the U.S. and Iran after President Trump said he thought the ceasefire was over. Trump expressed some frustration about continuing talks with the regime.
5: Oh, if they're worthy of making the deal, I don't know that they're going to honor the deal.
4: The U.S. launched a second round of military strikes against Iran last night, with Trump saying they were retribution for firing on three cargo ships in the Strait of Hormuz. Iran then launched missile attacks against Gulf nations that host U.S. military forces, but there were no reports of injuries or significant damage. An evidentiary hearing in the trial of the man accused of murdering Charlie Kirk is done for the day. In a video interview that was played in the Utah courtroom, Tyler Robinson's former roommate and romantic partner, Lance Twiggs, told investigators Robinson allegedly expressed regret after the shooting.
6: I started crying a little bit and said he wishes he hadn't done it.
4: The judge will decide if there's enough evidence against Robinson to proceed to trial. I'm Lisa Carton. In Florida, the main airport in Palm Beach County not only has a new name, but also a new honor. Joel Malkin reports.
7: President Donald J. Trump International Airport's the new name of the now former Palm Beach International. The change went into effect today. Signs along main access road welcoming drivers and directing them to the terminals and other locations at the airport already up. Welcome sign even features the presidential seal. Meanwhile, Travel and Leisure has named it the 10th best domestic airport in the U.S. Readers ranking it on things like airport access, check-in, security, restaurants, shopping, and overall design. The only other Florida airport on the list is Tampa International, which comes in at 6th. Number one is T.F. Green International Airport in Providence, Rhode Island.
4: Palisades Village, the shopping and dining center that closed following the January 2025 Palisades fire, will reopen to the public next month after more than $100 million in renovations and remediation work. Here's Daniel Martindale.
8: The shopping center itself was mostly spared from fire damage, but the surrounding area was devastated. Several public events and activities are planned for the official reopening date, with more details to be released in the coming weeks. Palisades Village will also resume hosting seasonal events, community gatherings, and family programming throughout the year.
4: A new state scorecard ranks Arkansas among the worst places to move to in the country. The new consumer affairs study places Arkansas fourth from the bottom nationwide, landing one spot worse than neighboring Oklahoma. The platform analyzed 50 states across metrics like affordability, economy, and quality of life. The report notes the lowest-ranked states struggled significantly with safety, health care, and education scores. New Mexico and Louisiana finished at the bottom of the list. Taco Bell is yanking fresh ingredients from its menu at some locations due to a multi-state outbreak of an intestinal infection. Nearly 2,000 people nationwide have reportedly been sickened by cyclosporiasis, with Michigan reporting the largest number of cases. I'm Lisa Carton.
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21: I mean, the polling would not tell you that our party is in good shape today. I mean, we are historically unpopular. Part of that is just, you know, people expressing their frustration about Trump's lawlessness.

It is an honor, of course, to be with you this week as we celebrate Indigenous Peoples Day, as we speak truth about our nation's history. Since 1934, every October, the United States has recognized the voyage of the European explorers who first landed on the shores of the Americas. But that is not the whole story. That has never been the whole story. Those explorers ushered in a wave of devastation for tribal nations, perpetrating violence, stealing land, and spreading disease. We must not shy away from this

0: my daughter from water polo practice, and she's 12, and she got in the car and she was crying. And I said, did someone punch you? Like, water polo is a rough sport. I was like, did someone hit you? Did the coach yell at you? What happened? And she said, Mom, Trump won. Trump's going to win. And what if I get raped and I need to have an abortion? This is from a 12-year-old, my 12-year-old daughter. Mm. And so it was really a reminder of how scary this time is for people.
1: The allegation of groomer and pedophile, it is alleging that a person is criminal somehow and engaged in criminal acts merely because of their identity.

0: Mayor Mamdani. Will you welcome Prime Minister Netanyahu to New York City for the for whatever he comes for, given the U.S. is not a signatory to the ICC, so he can travel to the U.S., unlike a lot of other countries. Would a Mayor Mamdani welcome Benjamin Netanyahu to the city?
1: No. As mayor, New York City would arrest Benjamin Netanyahu. This is a city that our values are in line with international law. It's time that our actions are also.
2: No more subsidies for fossil fuel industry. No more drilling on federal lands. No more drilling, including offshore. No ability for the oil industry to continue to drill, period. Ends.
3: Such a consequential president of the United States, a Mount Rushmore kind of president of the United States. Want to know what comes next?
4: That he belongs up there on Mount Rushmore. Lincoln and Joe Biden.
3: But you got Teddy Roosevelt up there, and he's wonderful. I don't say take him down, but you can add.

0: by now, most folks know that Graham Plattner withdrew from the Senate race. He was the Democrat nominee in Maine, and he did that last night. Now, what's interesting about this is that they could not require him to get out of the race. And that race became very interesting in the sense that Susan Collins, the squish Republican, was going to beat Plattner. And the Democrats realized that. And so it required a pivot in very short order, because within a couple of days, they wouldn't be able to replace Plattner as their nominee in November. They were not in love with Plattner. They were not, he wasn't the future of the party. They just want to win the seat. And they had decided he was the guy to win the seat. And so no matter what he did, they were going to defend him, and they were going to make every excuse for it. They've gone from believe all women to, well, let's check into that. Some of them women, you know, they might be questionable women. In fact, the woman who first claimed that Plattner had raped her, the New York Times tore her apart. And they said, well, she's a Republican voter. What happened to believe all women? And then once they realized they need him out of the race, because they need to replace him just as they did in California with Eric Swalwell, they went from, he's a great guy, show him some grace, he's not perfect, but nobody is, to, he's the worst, we can't support him, he's a monster, he's got to get out. But we go back to what we have talked about again and again and again. The Democrat Party is broken. The people calling the shots want an agenda that you cannot get the American people to support. And the only way they can get that supported is to import enough people. That's what illegal immigration was about. And to buy those people. You bring those people. The rest of the world does not, by and large, share our political view. What has made America wondrous and wonderful is a culture. It was the culture that was there at its founding. It was a culture that created an environment where magic could occur. Freedom of speech, freedom of assembly, freedom to engage in commerce, freedom to invent and develop and grow and invest. In a rule of law that said, don't hesitate to invest your energy, your savings, your assets into chasing your dream to cure cancer or invent a car or invent an airplane. Don't hesitate to do that, because when you do, you will be able to keep the lion's share of it for you and your family to enjoy. These sorts of things over a period of time mattered. And nobody else was doing that to the extent we were. And it made a world of difference. Well, the Democrat Party is pushing a plan through Mamdani that's been tried again and again and again. But the only way they can sell that is find a new audience or dress it up to look like the audience that they're trying to get the vote of. And that's what Plattner was.
1: This is
2: 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What's the name you say? Michael Betty.
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0: Distinctive openings of a song. This morning, a guy emailed in about Van Morrison and the song Brown Eyed Girl, and he was saying it was one of his 10 favorite songs of all time, and that it was generationally released. I did not realize the song had been released with some number of years in between for a new market, a re-release that the label had done. And we were talking all day about songs that are hot for one generation and then, you know, songs that my kids like that I liked. And not just the ones that I exposed them to, but like Sweet Caroline or Take Me Home Country Roads. Like everybody, you know, young kids like those, old people like those. It's an older song that is still there, which is pretty cool. Anyway, let's talk to Ricky. Ricky, you're on the Michael Berry Show.
20: My question was, do you think this new thing the Democrats are doing, you think it's a strategy of running real bad candidates and then ripping the rug out from underneath them so they can put in who they want?
0: No. No, I don't give them that much credit. What has happened, Ricky, is the Democrats... our side does not know how to win. We are so used to being beaten down and feeling like wherever we go, everything is horrible. It's kind of a prodigal son thing. We got our 99 sheep, but we want that one. And so our people can make $100 million, own a business that's successful, have a happy marriage. Kids are doing great. Everybody's healthy. But some guy cut him off in traffic today. Why the world's going to hell? They're driving like, whoa, hey, let's focus. Let's not get that upset. We have beaten them in three successive presidential elections with the same candidate. They know we beat them in 20. They're not stupid. They cheated. They know they cheated. They know they cheated, and that was the margin of victory. And that is why it is so important that you never say Trump won in 20. Because if you say Trump won, that's why they reserve their greatest, harshest judgment for anyone who still believes Trump won in 20. They will try to prevent them from being appointed to an office, that they'll try to run them out of town, they'll try to boycott their bid. You can never say that. So they know they've lost three successive elections to Trump and Trump supporters, not Republicans, Trump and Trump supporters. And that's the group of people they hate the most. They despise not just Trump. They despise Trump supporters because Trump supporters largely don't live in LA, New York, Chicago, Miami. They live in rural communities. In the extended suburban communities, many of them are working class. Many of them own their own businesses. These are people that can't be bought. They can't be manipulated. They can't be browbeaten. They didn't get the COVID shot. They didn't get the boosters. They don't believe global warming. These are people that cannot be controlled. And that makes the left crazy. But they realize that what they want more than anything else is power. And in order to get power, they're going to have to fool these people who don't like them and their policies. They're going to have to fool these people with candidates that look like the voter that they're trying to get. Now, that candidate will be beholden to them and will do what they want most of the time. But they need somebody that looks like the voter they're trying to get. So they're around the country, that's why in Texas, They go get Tallarico because they go, well, he's eighth generation Texan. Well, it depends on which dad you claim. But I don't know that that matters to anybody. Charles Manson could have been eighth generation Texan. He's still a monster. That doesn't matter. He can quote the Bible. They love to say that. Well, yeah, he quotes the Bible to tell you why little boys ought to get their wiener cut off and become a girl. He's a freak show. And Texans are going to learn that. And we've got plenty of time for them to learn it. And not vote for him, which is what'll happen. Well, he's a white male. We needed to put a white male up. The best they've done in a statewide race in the last 32 years was in 2018 when they ran Beto against Ted Cruz. The difference was Beto was a much better candidate. If Beto was their candidate in 2026, I'd be terribly worried. But I'm not, because Talafrico is untested, and there's a lot out there that you're going to learn between now and November that's going to lead you to go, my God, it's going to lead to the theory you just asked me about. Did they put this guy up as a stalking horse so they could replace him at the last minute with the candidate they really want? Now, that didn't happen with anybody with Kamala Harris, but it would be following that model, right? You kept anyone from running for the Democrat primary nomination. Remember, Robert F. Kennedy was trying to run. You had other people trying to run, and they wouldn't hold primaries. And so Biden got to be the nominee. Well, in June, they start figuring out Biden might not be alive by November. We got to put another candidate in there. So they agree to the debate, which they never would have done. It was the earliest debate we've ever had in presidential history, the earliest bipartisan debate that we've ever had in history. And they did it because they needed the grassroots to know, hey, you don't want Biden as your nominee. And they needed the money guys to call them because they wanted Biden out anyway. They knew Biden couldn't win. So they did that in June, which was unheard of, so that there would be the next day, everyone would be calling for Biden to be out. Well, it took a little time because Biden didn't want to be out, or Jill didn't want to be out. It took a little time. And then you had the folks take the reins and get him out. Well, they weren't sure what they were going to do then. There were competing philosophies. Obama did not want Kamala. The Clintons wanted Kamala because they could control Kamala. So Obama was not a Kamala person. So he didn't respond, and everyone knew what was happening. He had his own candidates in mind. So then she gets put in. I can't remember how many days it was, 114, whatever. Her book is about how many days of the campaign it was, but it was really late in the day. I guess the short answer to your question is no. I don't believe that they put Plattner and these bad, and Eric Swalwell in California. I don't think they put those candidates out there with the intention that at the last minute they yank them out and put in the candidate they really want. It's harder to pull that off than you might imagine. I think they thought they would win with Plattner, and it turns out he's one of the worst candidates they've ever had. I'm bummed out he's not going to be on the ballot now, because I was really looking forward. We spent the last 2 days on the evening show alone. We spent a combined probably 3 out of the 4 hours that we have for the evening show. And we've probably spent 2 hours combined on the morning show. So I've probably spent 5 hours out of the last 2 days of 10 hours of radio programming talking about Plattner, and not even focusing on Talafrico yet, which I'm really looking forward to.
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22: Two customers in California are suing StubHub after never receiving their World Cup tickets. Here's Daniel Martindale.
23: The lawsuit filed in federal court in New York last week accuses the online ticket resale giant of false and misleading advertising. The two soccer fans say they were left without expensive tickets and never received a refund. The lawsuit seeks monetary damages. Court documents also indicate plans to make it a class action lawsuit. It follows weeks of social media posts featuring customers complaining about World Cup ticketing issues involving StubHub. Some say they received refunds refunds for their tickets, which they never asked for.
4: 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Well, that's the latest. I'm Mark Mayfew.
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Jim, I don't know if you were intending to play generational releases as bumps, but that's definitely a generational release. You know, Guitar Hero was an interesting thing. My kids, I don't know when that came out, but it feels like it was probably about 10 years ago or so. And what was cool for me is music is very important to me. I'm not a musician. I don't have any vocal skill. I'll get up and sing with the band if they ask me to, but it'll be bad, but I don't care. It's always funny when I do that, when you own a club and the bands know you like to get up with them, a lot of them will let you get up there because they want to be invited back. And so what's funny about that is I'd get up there and sing terribly, no pitch, no nothing, no, not tuneful at all. And people would feel the need to tell me that it wasn't good. And I would say, yeah, and you're really fat. Do you want me to point that out? Do you think I think I'm a good singer? I'm up there to have fun. I live my life not to make you think I'm good at anything, but to enjoy it for myself and hopefully accomplish some things. And whether you like it or not doesn't matter. And if everybody had more of that approach, I think we'd probably be, you'd have people willing to try more things, to invent more things. Whether that's a new way to make bread or a new way to prepare meat or a new way to travel to space or a new way to solve cancer. Yeah. Having the confidence in what you're doing and getting your own joy out of it. It's always funny. People say to me, that joke you told the other day, that wasn't funny. And I'll say, yeah, it was. Or no, it wasn't. I like funny. I like comedy. I like humor, but you, that wasn't funny. And I'll explain. If you can't see, you're blind. If you can't hear, you're deaf. If you can't speak, you're mute. We used to say dumb. It's the same. That's where the word dumb comes from. Dumb didn't mean stupid. It meant you couldn't speak, but whatever. If you can't hear, see, speak, and if you don't have the sensory perception for comedy, you are said to lack a sense of humor. Or if you find humor in things where others don't, you have a heightened sense of humor. That's what that's called. It's not a bad thing that you don't have that sense, but you don't have that sense. And I don't run around if I don't have if I was deaf, I wouldn't run around saying, there's no noise being made out there anywhere. Because I couldn't hear it, I would understand, you know, like Tommy and Pinball Wizard. Do you remember, Jim, how he played the pinball? Do you remember what sense he used to play pinball? He was deaf, dumb, and blind, but he used his sense of smell. Yeah. You want to hear a funny story? So I read an article about that song, that whole rock opera, and Pete Townsend, who wrote that, they needed a hit. They weren't big in UK. They weren't big in the US. They were just kind of average and they needed a breakout. So he comes up with this. It's a concept album on steroids, a rock opera. They weren't the first to do it. They were the third of the bands to really try this. But originally, because Pete Townsend, remember this is 69 and the Beatles have just done the whole, you know, yogi guru thing with the Indian mysticism and all this sort of stuff. And that was new at the time. This was before the airports had a bunch of Hare Krishnas running around making fools of themselves. But he had this deaf, dumb, and blind boy he needed to have a following. Other teenagers wanted to follow him. And the reason they wanted to follow him originally was he was a guru. He was a mystic, a spiritual man like Sai Baba, who Pete Townsend was big behind. And so the most influential music reviewer at the time, who I think was with The Guardian, it wasn't Jan Winter at Rolling Stone, but he goes to this guy. The guy's last name is Cone. And he pitches the concert album to him.
and he plays some of the music. And the guy who apparently this guy could make you or break you. And he said, I can't give that 5 stars. Why? And he said, the Beatles already did the mystic, the spiritual guy, the guru, the whole, that's already been done. You can't do that now. People have had enough of that. I had enough of that early too, but, people have had enough of the whole Indian, you know, spiritual advisor thing. You can't have him do that. It's passe now, or cliche if nothing else. And so he said, okay. Well, it turns out that music critic was a big fan of pinball. And so was Pete Townsend. And he said, well, what if the reason all the teenagers follow him, the reason he has this following, even though he's deaf, dumb, and blind,

0: And I say all that to say this. Every single thing the Democrats are saying now, everything that they will put in the mouth of James Tallarico in Texas, that they would have put in the mouth of Graham Plattner, now they'll replace him. Everything they say to you is based on spoon-feeding you what they think you want to hear. Rich people are bad. Hey, guys, so they send the message out. And I'm not kidding. They literally send the message out. Hey, guys, attack the rich people. We got Bernie traveling the country. We got AOC traveling. Rich people are bad. And those rich people are giving a lot of money to the Democrats. The Democrats are not funded from the grassroots up. They are funded and directed from the wealthy down. So these are stooges who are hired. AOC was chosen. Graham Plattner was picked by the three goofballs. I'll play that in a minute. I forgot, Jim. These people are chosen to reflect you in the mirror. Whatever they think you are, they give you that. Oh, you need a white male? All right, here's Glenn. Here's James Tallarico. You need a farmer, Maine? An oyster farmer? Oh, here we go. Here's one just like you. Now, when they get into office, they do the craziest things and people feel so betrayed. It's like Denny Green said, they are who we thought they were.
1: I don't do anything but common sense.
2: Mr. Michael Berry.
1: I don't do rocket science.
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0: So there's a fellow named Terrence Williams. And Terrence Williams is a commentator. He's a personality. I don't know how he pays his bills. I don't know how a lot of people pay their bills. I don't know how it pays. I'm not saying it doesn't. I just don't know how it pays. So he will post to YouTube and different platforms funny little bits that he does. And they're very funny. And it's hard. Funny is the hardest thing to do. David Letterman used to say, funny is the hardest thing to accomplish. You know, in radio, there are a lot of guys that just pound their fist on the table and scream that America's going to hell. And there's a market for that. There's airtime to fill. But Rush was funny. And that's a hard thing to pull off. Well, Terrence Williams is very funny. But in the midst of being funny, he also inserts some very clever things. And as a black fella, he talks a lot about race. And he uses terms and logic that I think a lot of white folks are scared to use. But he posted something today talking about Texas. And I want to read what he wrote. Black people need to be paid before James Tallarico gets their support, according to Texas State Representative Jolanda Jones. Funny thing is, when I left Houston City Council in January of 08, because I was term limited out, Jolanda Jones was the candidate who ran for my seat and won it. That seat was known as a black seat. There had never been anybody white to win citywide in the city of Houston. So in major cities, you will have districts that are what are called single member districts, like they're a portion of the city, and then you'll have at large. So you can have a conservative Republican win one of the few single member districts, the small little portions of the city, but you can't have a conservative Republican win citywide. So when I did, it was a big deal because a white conservative Republican had not won citywide before. And that was 25 years ago, but it still almost doesn't happen at all. So then it went back to being a black seat after me. And there's a whole long story about that. But Jolanda Jones went on from there to becoming a state rep. She's run for Congress. She's very outspoken and she's somewhat influential. She has a strong following. She's an impressive lady. I think she was an Olympian. She was a sprinter at the University of Houston when they had the best track program, one of the best track programs in the country. They had Carl Lewis and Leroy Burrell. She's a fighter. She's tough. She's loud. She's actually really smart. She's got a law degree. She's practiced law. But Terrence Williams goes on to say that she said that Tallarico, this white little Weasley Democrat, he can't win the support of the black Democrats in Texas that he has to have to win unless he pays for it. Terrence goes on to say, she says he's giving money to white GOTV organizations. GOTV is get out the vote. That's what you do to get people to go from, yeah, I want to vote for you, to get them to the poll to actually vote. She says he's giving money to white GOTV organizations, white infrastructure and Hispanic infrastructure, but not black infrastructure. Tallarico needs to pay for us to get our voters out. Only then does Tallarico have a chance to win. So that's what Terrence wrote. And he's not wrong. That's exactly what she said. And I want you to realize that this is how politics is being played in the Democrat Party today. Here are her actual comments on this fat, bloviating idiot Roland Martin's show.
1: Do I think that Tallarico's refusal thus far to engage black electeds and the black infrastructure has put him at a disadvantage? Absolutely, because there's not a lot of time to try to rally us. But we actually had a meeting today, Roland, early today, where black people, black thought leaders, elected officials from Dallas and Houston met, and we are getting together and we're gonna stand together. And hopefully Tallarico and the Texas Democratic Party will see that and they will listen to us, because Tallarico has given out money to white GOTV organizations and white infrastructure, but and Hispanic infrastructure, but he's not giving it to black infrastructure. And so either they'll listen or they won't. Again, even though I knew I could lose votes, I did it anyway, because sometimes in life you got to pick a side, and I need to know if the Texas Democratic Party is going to pick our side. I did speak with Kendall Scudder, the chair of the Texas Democratic Party, and he told me he would be meeting with me. Again, meetings do nothing if we don't have action into it, but I have already told them, Roland, they need to pay for black infrastructure. They need to pay for media with you and not just CNN, you know, and other people like you. I've told them that we have people like using hit strategies with Terrence Woodbury, who no one polls black people better than him. We don't want no white pollsters. They don't know how to poll us. And for the most part, I've told them it takes money to get the vote out, right? Inspiration doesn't get the vote out. So Tallarico needs to pay for us to get our voters out. Only then does Tallarico have a chance to win. If he continues to do what he has been doing, I believe Tallarico is going to lose. So we'll see. Tallarico's campaign has not reached out to me, even though the most talked about speech from the Texas Democratic Convention, from what I see on social media and from what I hear, is the speech that I made, because that's the big elephant in the room. Because again, Tallarico and everybody statewide and the Democratic Party has a black problem, whether they acknowledge it or not. And inspiration is not going to get us to the polls.
0: Inspiration is not going to get us to the polls, us as black people. So you're not going to be able to talk about pie in the sky ideas or policies. You're going to have to pay the people who get people to vote. That means the pastors, but they're one step down. You're going to have to pay the elected officials and the consultants, because this is the way the process works. And this is the theme of the day, you might have noticed. And that is that on the Democrat side, and frankly, the Republicans, if they'd put Jeb Bush up, we'd have been doing this as well. They did the same thing with Romney in 2012. The idea is that you, the voter, will not choose who is in a position to make decisions for the government. There will be people. It is an industry. It is an insular group of people. They will choose. They will get paid. Karl Rove does this on the Republican side. They will bump off candidates who don't play the game, who don't pay them, who don't hire their people, who don't spend money with them. None of it is about a government that functions well and serves its people and protects its people. Do you understand this? Do you understand how sad and pitiful this is? This means that when you find a Trump, when you find a Ken Paxton in Texas, when you find people who are doing the right thing for the right reasons, you don't focus on all the nonsense. You elect the people who, when they get in the job, will do their job, and don't let anybody distract you from that. I have watched people who were riding high, who ran businesses, owned businesses, were doing well financially, get hit by the IRS, and it devastated them. I've watched people go through divorces. I've watched people have mental health breakdowns. I've watched people become drunks or drug addicts. I've watched people lose it all in dealing with the IRS. It can be very, very, very traumatic, especially if you are a small business owner. 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
8: An evidentiary hearing in the trial of the man accused of murdering Charlie Kirk resumes on Friday. In a video interview played in a Utah courtroom on Thursday, Tyler Robinson's former roommate and romantic partner Lance Twiggs told investigators Robinson allegedly expressed regret after the shooting. The hearing will determine if there's enough evidence to take Robinson to trial. Israel says it recently provided U.S. officials with intelligence pointing to a new alleged Iranian plot to assassinate President Trump. The report from the Wall Street Journal is based on sources familiar with the matter. It said Israeli officials viewed the threat as credible and warned Washington following already heightened U.S.-Iran tensions during the ongoing war. The quarterfinal round of the World Cup has started. France kicked things off, defeating Morocco 2-0 in New England on Thursday. The quarterfinals continue Friday with a matchup between Spain and Belgium from Inglewood, California. Saturday sees England clash with Norway, while defending champion Argentina takes on Switzerland. I'm Tammy Trujillo. The U.S. Navy says it will remove sailors who have a medical condition if treatment doesn't work within 1 year. Phil Farrar has details.
9: Sailors must be clean-shaven, but for some, that is a very difficult task. They will receive up to 1 year of medical treatment to meet the military branch's orders. Defense Secretary Pete Hegseth says there will be no more long-term medical exemptions. Most of those conditions are caused by shaving, including pseudofolliculitis barbie, which causes razor bumps and bleeding. Those sailors who cannot meet shaving standards after 1 year of treatment could be relieved of duty. The Navy says grooming standards add to sailor and mission safety. I'm Phil Farrar.
8: People who are struggling to lose weight by focusing on calorie counting may want to switch to intermittent fasting. A new study out of the University of Adelaide shows that both methods led to similar weight loss. But with intermittent fasting, people got to avoid the work of constantly monitoring their eating. More than 200 obese adults took part in the year-and-a-half-long study. The oldest woman to travel to space, Wally Funk, has passed away at the age of 87. Details from Lisa Carton.
10: Her city of residence, Grapevine, Texas, announced she died peacefully Wednesday evening, surrounded by loved ones. Funk entered space on a Blue Origin flight in 2021 at the age of 82. Her career achievements include being inducted into the Texas Aviation Hall of Fame, the Women in Aviation International Pioneer Hall of Fame, and she will be posthumously inducted into the International Space Hall of Fame at the New Mexico Museum of Space History. I'm Lisa Carton.
8: Two groups are emerging as the frontrunners to buy the Seattle Seahawks. Front Office Sports reports one bid is led by Boston Celtics minority owner Aditya Mittal and former Celtics governor Whit Grousbeck. The competing group is headed by San Francisco 49ers minority investor Vinod Khosla. The Seahawks are expected to sell for a record amount, with estimates ranging from $9 billion to $11 billion. I'm Tammy Trujillo.
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16: I mean, the polling would not tell you that our party is in good shape today. I mean, we are historically unpopular. And part of that is just, you know, people expressing their frustration about Trump's lawlessness.

It is an honor, of course, to be with you this week as we celebrate Indigenous Peoples Day, as we speak truth about our nation's history. Since 1934, every October, the United States has recognized the voyage of the European explorers who first landed on the shores of the Americas. But that is not the whole story. That has never been the whole story. Those explorers ushered in a wave of devastation for tribal nations, perpetrating violence, stealing land, and spreading disease. We must not shy away from this

0: daughter from water polo practice, and she's 12, and she got in the car and she was crying. And I said, did someone punch you? Like, water polo is a rough sport. I was like, did someone hit you? Did the coach yell at you? What happened? And she said, Mom, Trump won. Trump's gonna win. And what if I get raped and I need to have an abortion? This is from a 12-year-old, my 12-year-old daughter. And so it was really a reminder of how scary this time is for people.
1: The allegation of groomer and pedophile, it is alleging that a person is criminal somehow and engaged in criminal acts merely because of their identity.

0: And Mayor Mamdani, will you welcome Prime Minister Netanyahu to New York City for the for whatever he comes for, given the U.S. is not a signatory to the ICC, so he can travel to the U.S., unlike a lot of other countries. Would a Mayor Mamdani welcome Benjamin Netanyahu to the city?
1: No. As mayor, New York City would arrest Benjamin Netanyahu. This is a city that our values are in line with international law. It's time that our actions are also.
2: No more subsidies for fossil fuel industry. No more drilling on federal lands. No more drilling, including offshore. No ability for the oil industry to continue to drill, period. Ends.
3: Such a consequential president of the United States, a Mount Rushmore kind of president of the United States.
4: Are
3: want to
4: really
3: know what comes next?
4: That he belongs up there on Mount Rushmore. What? Lincoln and Joe Biden.
3: But you got Teddy Roosevelt up there, and he's wonderful. I don't say take him down, but he

0: where the woman says, and I forget who it is that says it. I don't know that it matters, but if you remember, Jim, tell me, where she says, my daughter came home from school and said, Mommy, if Trump wins, I'm going to get raped and I won't be able to have an abortion. The baby. Mommy. And my daughter's only 12. That's how scary things are in this country. To which I respond, you are a horrible mother. You are a dreadful, awful mother. You have instilled that fear into your little diva. Your child is emotionally unstable because you're emotionally unstable. And I have seen crazy women make crazy wives that had a crazy mother before them. Stable women, grounded women, based women, raise stable, grounded, based daughters. Crazy women, nutty women, many of them in media, many of them Democrat elected officials, many of them movie stars. They are, as an individual, severely, extremely broken. And what we have to do is bring back being honest about crazy. Crazy is not an exalted status. Therapy every day is not something to brag about. It's not a notch on your belt to be crazy. It's not something that excuses behaviors. It's not something that somehow makes you special or interesting. It's something that we have for too long acknowledged and accepted in our public conversation without calling it out for what it is. And then you end up with the nutty. And you end up with things that make no sense being discussed in the same conversation. This is how you end up with conversations about whether little boys should decide at 2 that they're a girl, and by 4 cut their wiener off, and by 12, oh, by the way, he's having some severe psychological issues because he's been transitioned to a girl. This is how little boys get talked into being little girls by mommies who want to have a freak show for a kid. So they give incentives for acting like a girl and punishments for acting like a boy. And that's why you see parents with more than one kid like this. This is why you see famous people with these sorts of kids, because they wanted it. It's another thing for them. It's their agent told them it would make them more interesting. They would do more interviews. Do you notice the percentage of people who are famous celebrities that have children that have transitioned is probably 30-1? What your average plant worker in Beaumont has? That's not an accident. They go looking for what's the hot new thing. Used to be talking about global warming. Now it's transitioning your kid. It's freakish. It's weird, and we should never normalize it. Michael Berry
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0: there's a term, I don't know what year it came into being, but it was like all of a sudden overnight we started hearing it. And it is the term normalize. I'll give you an example because you've heard it a lot. We don't want to normalize little boys getting their wiener chopped off to think they're going to become a girl when they're not old enough to stop eating their boogers. This is a bad idea. We don't want to normalize this, this, or this. And I remember when I first heard it, and I don't know when that was, I just remember thinking, I keep hearing this phrase. It's like when Trump started talking about the fake news in 2015. Adam Carolla says that Adam first used that term. I don't know if that's true or not. It might be. I don't know if Trump claims he coined the term or not. I don't have any reason to believe that Adam just made that up. He's a very sharp guy. He has some very interesting and oftentimes visionary perspectives. He's a very good communicator. I'm a fan. We're not friends, but I'm a fan. But I don't know who coined this term normalize. I just know that all of a sudden I started hearing it on conservative radio. I started hearing it in political discussions that we don't want to normalize this behavior, normalize this thing. And I've spent a fair amount of time thinking about why this term or this concept is so important. And I think this is significant. I'll give an example. So if when you walk into the office every day, the window, the front window to the front door is busted out. There's glass all over the floor. And the police are there with the yellow tape. And there's been another break-in. The first day that happens, you're going to be blown away. Oh, my God, what happened? Hey, we need you to wait outside. I know, but you got to tell me what happened. It's my office. Well, it was a break-in overnight, and somebody was shot. Who was it? I can't tell you, but it was the overnight shift. Okay. The second day you come into the office, you're like, not again. No way. There's no way. This has got to stop. At day 10, 15, 20, 50, 80, 130, at some point in the process, you, on your way into work, would assume that the window would be busted out and there could very likely be someone wounded or dead inside. And it would stop bothering you so much. You would never be as shocked and freaked out as you were that first day. It would be a diminishing level of shock and fear and anxiety. And at some point, you might just enter from the back door and just stop going through the front because you'd know there would be officers there because every night some homeless guy would smash out the window and you just move around to the back and maybe eventually you'd move, but let's say you couldn't get out of your lease or whatever. It would become something that you were numb to. At that moment, your opposition to people smashing in windows would have diminished greatly. Your frustration with police over their inability to stop this behavior will have diminished greatly. It won't get worse. It would reduce. You would find other ways to occupy your time, your energy, your mindset, your list of things to do. It wouldn't grow, it would reduce. The first time someone wrongs you, who's a close friend, it bothers you, maybe a lot. But in time, it diminishes. Well, that's just what that guy does. The first time the guy two doors over, who just moved in, drives down the street, blowing his exhaust rah, in the middle of the night, and it wakes you up. The first night, you're pretty hot about it. By day 300, you either move or you get used to it. You start adapting. You put headsets on. You play some white noise. Because it becomes your new normal. I read a lot about people who are thrust into environments that are quite unlike their own. Really rich, powerful people who go to prison. Or people who lose everything and end up very poor. Or people who live in a big American city and relocate to a small island. Maybe they're on the run, McAfee or something. But one of the things that is a consistent is that we normalize that which we grow accustomed to very quickly. We adapt. So what happens in the political process and the people who are in the process of changing that process to the way they want it to be is to do something consistently as if it is normal, to start when you first notice it by denying it's happening. Hey, you cheated in 2020. You stole all those votes. No, we didn't. You're crazy for saying that, and you must never be allowed to speak that in public. You're a crazy person. We're going to sue you. You're not allowed to be on CNN. You're not allowed to be on Fox. You're a bad person. You're saying things that are you are a threat to democracy. You must never say that again. Well, once they do that long enough, they did this during COVID. You silence people. You destroy people. You marginalize people. And you let it be known. It's not quiet that they were ruined. You let it be known that whoever else, scarecrow effect, speaks out will be destroyed. So that the next time there's fraud, people aren't shocked anymore. And what happens, and you will notice you've done this in your own life, you expect it to be the case that there will be cheating. You're not bothered anymore. You expect it. And when you expect it and you're not bothered by it, it will only get worse. And this is where cultures rot. This is where countries fall into a trap from which they cannot get themselves out, because people expect corruption. They expect violence. They expect a lack of response from the police. They expect things to be wrong and evil and awful. That's what the Democrats are counting on. Scam text messages, deceptive emails, they're not good. 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
5: California is now going to spend nearly $2.5 billion on special education. Here's Tammy Trujillo.
6: Governor Newsom says that's an increase of 43% from last year.
7: We're doing fine with some earlier investments, but there was this gnawing understanding that we were, you know, failing more efficiently.
6: The increase in funding brings more support for students with disabilities. It's part of the new 2026-27 state budget, which sets aside more than $128 billion for public schools. Overall, the budget continues funding for key programs like free school meals for all students, universal transitional kindergarten, and expanded child care.
5: The LAPD considering pausing its training academy ahead of the 2028 Olympics. That would allow hundreds of training officers to work on the streets and provide extra patrols. And Spencer Pratt met with President Trump in the Oval Office earlier this week. That's the latest. I'm Mark Mayfield.
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Tyler turned 75 yesterday. And to honor the occasion, she died. Joining the club of people who died on the day they were born. Which includes, as you'll remember, Merle Haggard, who was April 6th. Which was 1 year and 5 days after he played the RCC. I'll never forget that. Also, a pretty rarefied air. William Shakespeare, Ingrid Bergman of the fantastic Casablanca film. If you haven't watched Casablanca, I've been going back and watching classic films. That's a 1942 film, and boy, does it ever hold up well. Raphael, the Renaissance painter and architect, oh, by the way. Betty Friedan, I could do without her. Machine Gun Kelly, the gangster from the Prohibition era, died of heart failure on his 59th birthday. Bonnie Tyler, Jim looked it up. Total Eclipse of the Heart has over a billion views, or a billion listens on Spotify. And I don't know how many songs have that, but it's not many. That's pretty rarefied air. But Bonnie Tyler has a song. I will ask you to take a moment before I tell you. She has another song that you know. If you're a big Bonnie Tyler fan, you may know more than a few of her songs. But she has another song. She had been on the scene several years before she hits it with Total Eclipse of the Heart, which is one of the biggest songs of all time. It's one of those songs that I don't think anybody views as or would say is their favorite song. But it just, it's like Whiter Shade of Pale. Everybody knows it. Although Paul McCartney said that was his favorite song of the 60s. She has another hit. I'm not going to tell you yet, but I want you to rack your brain and see if you can remember. Little known Bonnie Tyler fact. She was born Gaynor Hopkins in Wales. She was actually from a Welsh family. She has an interesting career. Very, very interesting career. Did you think of what the other song was, Jim? You know what? We'll just come back with it. Yeah, we'll just come back with it in the next one. And if you remember it, good for you. I didn't realize she had died. Oh, no, she didn't die on her birthday. Damn it. She should have died a month ago. She died. She was born 8th of June, 1951. She died 8th of July, 2026. I mean, I'm sure she wanted that last month. But, you know, once you're gone, it should kind of be interesting, you know, what happened. There was a story. I know that that's terrible to say, but it's true. Years later, we're going to talk about, you know, what amazing thing you did or you didn't. An Argentinian flight instructor committed suicide mid-lesson. He jumps out of the plane that he is teaching his student in, and he tells the student, "You know what you have to do." The student did have some solo flying experience, and if you're wondering, was able to land the plane. Leandro Andres Bertasso was identified as the instructor who bailed out of the Cessna 150G aircraft over the central Argentinian town of Toledo on July 4th. Bertazzo's 22-year-old student says he told her, "You know what you have to do? Carry on." Then he unbuckled his seat, removed his headset, opened the plane door, and jumped out. The young lady who was flying the plane alerted officials at the Flying Parrot Fly School in Cordoba to the midair tragedy and was guided through emergency protocols to safely land the training plane. Flying Parrot director Eduardo Alvarez said about the student, "She was very shaken, you think? But with complete professionalism, she piloted the plane to the airfield and landed perfectly. She maintained a very high level of training and professionalism." Bertazzo's body was later found. Investigators say Bertazzo had been suffering mentally
and had checked himself into a clinic for mental health, unbeknownst to anyone but his close relatives. Officials were mystified by Bertazzo's jump, saying it is difficult to open the aircraft's doors mid-flight. That's what I've always heard. Comparing it to opening a car door while driving roughly 125 miles an hour. What if he had tried to open the doors, the door, but couldn't? And she's sitting there going, hey, what are you doing? You're taking all your gear off. You're taking your seatbelt off, and you're trying to open the door. It appears you're trying to jump out. I am, but this damn door, it's like opening a door underwater. The pressure, I hadn't compensated for the... Can you slow down a little so we can reduce the wind pressure on this door? What, that I can jump? But keep your altitude, because I don't want to jump from too short a distance and then just leave me maimed where I have to suffer the rest of my life.

0: I think he was an intern who actually wrote the script that they delivered. You remember this?
1: We have new information now also on the plane crash. KTVU has just learned the names of the four pilots who were on board the flight. They are Captain Sum Ting Wong, Wee Tu Lo, Ho Li Fook, and Bang Ding Ao. The NTSB has confirmed these are the names of the pilots on board Flight 214 when it crashed. We are working to determine exactly what roles each of them played during the landing on Saturday.
0: Chad always reminds me that the story includes the line, the NTSB has confirmed these are the names. Play that one more time, because at each step, the names actually reflect that they're correct. One more time, Jim.
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0: It has been a fascinating lifelong study for me. How many people achieve incredible success in their chosen field who violate the fundamentals of that field that are accepted for the tenets of excellence? Bonnie Tyler's voice, she wouldn't get the lead vocal at her school play because her voice isn't quote unquote pretty. It's raspy. There is what is understood to be a pretty voice, and she ain't it. But she's got more Spotify listens, more record sales, more sold out shows than singers with far prettier voices. Stevie Nicks, same way. Those two wouldn't be the lead in the high school choir at Orangeville High School. We didn't have a choir, so it's one reason they wouldn't. But even if they did, we only had 100 people per grade. They wouldn't have been chosen. It's like Tom Waits or Joe Cocker. You think about how many people. Jim, make me a list real quick of three people in their chosen field, and it cannot be music, who rose to the top. I'll give you a couple off the top of my head. Oh, Altuve. Altuve may be the greatest example of anything ever of all time. Spud Webb. Altuve, I mean, you talk about an inspiration. I took my kids down in the locker room, the whole deal, the whole experience is life, you know, once in a lifetime kind of memory. Altuve came over to talk to us, and Michael T at 12 was taller than him, considerably taller than him. And here's a guy that has more home runs than I'll bet you he will have in the course of his career. Now this also speaks to the longevity, but I'll bet you he'll be in the top 1% of home runs of all time. He ain't going to beat Hank Aaron. He ain't going to beat Stan Musial or Babe Ruth or Mike Schmidt or Mark McGwire or Sammy Sosa. I don't know what his career home runs are. But home runs per square inch, there's no doubt he's it, man. Looking like Eddie LeBaron hitting that many home runs. I'll give you a good one for those of you who are tennis fans, and that is John McEnroe. If you look at McEnroe's strokes, his strokes are so outside the norm of what are taught. His forehand would be considered by any tennis instructor in the country fundamentally unsound. His backhand would be considered fundamentally unsound. They are not pretty strokes under any terms. His serve was a little different than some, but that wasn't as odd. But to get the velocity out of his serve, and of course he had the best control. He was a lefty, so on the ad court he could bring you out wide. But here's a guy that if you gathered up all the kids on the team and you just watched them hit a couple of balls before you saw the competitive edge, you know, Tom Brady coming out of the draft. What was he, pick number 200? And you see that picture of him. And he's there's nothing about him that looks like an NFL quarterback. He's kind of skinny, but he's also flabby. There's nothing athletic about it. He didn't score well on the, he didn't even ace the Wonderlic. His jump, his foot speed, none of it. I don't believe he's the greatest player of all time, but I know that a lot of people do, but he's definitely in the conversation, and you wouldn't guess it. Doug Flutie. Of course, he had to go to Canada to get noticed and come back and could never really hold down a job for, you know, multiple seasons in the NFL. But look how tall the dude was. He was tiny. Jim, you got any more for me? John Daly. Although it's a little easier in golf, isn't it? I mean, you got to figure. But to think about how many players can play that well. He's not even supposed to be alive. How many players can play that well, that drunk, that long? And boy, has he ever done it. And who doesn't love John Daly? I mean, you have to like John Daly. You can't not like John Daly. If you don't like John Daly, you're not a good person. You can choose not to like Tiger because he had a little period there where he was cocky, which he deserved. He didn't speak up for Fuzzy Zeller. I'll never forgive him for that. Who else you got? Steve Buscemi. Yeah. Yeah. Well, just because he's ugly, you mean? Yeah, he's an ugly little fella, but it's almost like you do need that role, right? You had Michael Madsen. You had Timothy Roth. You had, who played the old man? You remember the old man, Joe, that put it together? He was fantastic. Chris Penn was fat as a hog, but somehow that worked for that character. Who else you got? Geddy Lee of Rush. If Ray Breyers is listening right now, he just had a shall we say, an exciting moment. Geddy Lee of Rush. Why? Why do you say it? It's not a typical vocal. You're right. And it's probably not a vocal that if you were to say for that genre at that time when they really hit it. You know, Rush is an interesting, I never got into Rush, and it makes people mad when I say that. I'm not opposed to Rush. I don't dislike them. But like Ray Breyers named his kids after, you know, Geddy Lee. He's crazy over it. And I know a lot of our listeners are. In fact, I asked for a quote the other day. You know, just one quote that you really like from a song. And I think the number one quote was, not making a choice is making a choice. And I was surprised that that was the one that came up more. Like, there's a lot of really, I know a number of people who I just happen to know, they're probably more than that, who went to see them in Dallas the other day. I mean, even without their, you know, yeah. Neil Peart and Geddy Lee. Who? Is he? What? Oh, they have a woman drummer? Huh. Not as good as Arnel Pineda, the little dude that replaced Steve Perry in Journey. That little dude is Steve Perry. That would kind of bother me if I was Steve Perry. He's a better Steve Perry than Steve Perry.
1: Ladies and gentlemen, Elvis has left the building. Thank you and good night.
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9: An evidentiary hearing in the trial of the man accused of murdering Charlie Kirk resumes on Friday. In a video interview played in a Utah courtroom on Thursday, Tyler Robinson's former roommate and romantic partner Lance Twiggs told investigators Robinson allegedly expressed regret after the shooting. The hearing will determine if there's enough evidence to take Robinson to trial. Israel says it recently provided U.S. officials with intelligence pointing to a new alleged Iranian plot to assassinate President Trump. The report from the Wall Street Journal is based on sources familiar with the matter. It said Israeli officials viewed the threat as credible and warned Washington following already heightened U.S.-Iran tensions during the ongoing war. The quarterfinal round of the World Cup has started. France kicked things off, defeating Morocco 2-0 in New England on Thursday. The quarterfinals continue Friday with a matchup between Spain and Belgium from Inglewood, California. Saturday sees England clash with Norway, while defending champion Argentina takes on Switzerland. I'm Tammy Trujillo. New polls show a decline in support for immigration, though it does remain relatively high. Chris Caraggio has details.
10: According to a new Gallup survey, 73% of respondents think immigration is a good thing for the country, while 21% said it's a bad thing. The findings mark a 6% drop from a 2025 Gallup survey, but it was up 9% from 2024 and is higher than the 25-year average of 67%. The decline found in Gallup survey is being driven by a 14-point slip among Republicans and a 7-point dip in independents who view it as a good thing. I'm Chris Caraggio.
9: Taco Bell's pulling fresh ingredients from some locations due to a multi-state outbreak of an intestinal infection. Nearly 2,000 people nationwide have reportedly come down with cyclosporiasis, with Michigan reporting the largest number of cases. It's a parasitic illness that causes explosive diarrhea. Taco Bell says it's pulling lettuce, pico de gallo, guacamole, and cilantro onion. The company's not named as a source, but says it's taking this precaution due to supplier concerns. The first teaser for the next Japanese Godzilla film is out. Wendy Swanson has details.
11: Godzilla Minus Zero is a direct sequel to 2023's Godzilla Minus One. The film picks up 2 years after the events of the first, with Godzilla now aiming for New York City. Godzilla Minus One was a hit at the box office, earning $116 million worldwide to become the highest grossing Japanese Godzilla film ever. Godzilla Minus Zero stomps into theaters November 6th. I'm Wendy Swanson.
9: A jersey worn by reigning NBA Finals MVP Jalen Brunson has fetched a record sum at auction. Sotheby's says the jersey he wore during Game 1 of the Finals sold for more than $1 million this week. It's a record for any piece of Brunson memorabilia and the most paid for a jersey through NBA auctions. I'm Tammy Trujillo.
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9: Evidentiary hearing in the trial of the man accused of murdering Charlie Kirk resumes in the morning. In a video interview played in the courtroom in Utah on Thursday, Tyler Robinson's former roommate and romantic partner, Lance Twiggs, told investigators Robinson allegedly expressed regret after the shooting. He says Robinson came back to their apartment, started crying, and told him, quote, he wished he hadn't done it. The judge will decide if there's enough evidence against Robinson to proceed to trial when the hearing concludes, which could happen on Friday. Graham Plattner will formally withdraw from the Maine Senate race on Monday. Mark Mayfield has an update.
18: That's according to multiple reports. It comes after he suspended his campaign on Wednesday after being accused of sexual assault. Monday is the last day that Plattner can drop out to allow Democrats in Maine to select a new nominee. The Maine Democratic Party announced that they had voted to hold a nominating convention to choose a new nominee by July 27th. Several have announced their candidacy so far, including former Maine State Senator Troy Jackson, co-founder of Maine Beer Company Dan Kleben, and former director of Maine's CDC, Nirav Shaw. I'm Mark Mayfield.
9: The oldest woman to travel to space, Wally Funk, has passed away at the age of 87. That story from Lisa Carton.
19: Her city of residence, Grapevine, Texas, announced she died peacefully Wednesday evening, surrounded by loved ones. Funk entered space on a Blue Origin flight in 2021 at the age of 82. Her career achievements include being inducted into the Texas Aviation Hall of Fame, the Women in Aviation International Pioneer Hall of Fame, and she will be posthumously inducted into the International Space Hall of Fame at the New Mexico Museum of Space History. I'm Lisa Carton.
9: U.S. Olympian David Hearns entered a not guilty plea in connection with alleged damage to the Lincoln Memorial reflecting pool. He's accused of causing more than $1,000 in damage. His next hearing will be on August 5th. I'm Tammy Trujillo.
20: 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And now, it's Joe Pags.
21: Great radio stations across the land, along with Sam and Polo. It is the Joe Pags Show. Thanks a lot for stopping by. There's a lot going on. There's a lot to get through. There's a lot to talk about. We're going to do all of it. We hit you with this right at the end of the program yesterday. We hit you with this right at the very end. Graham Plattner is out. Now, Sam, did you take the time to go look at this dumb video that this guy posted?
22: No, I did not have the patience.
21: I mean, this guy posts a video. It's like 11 and a half minutes long. Who's watching that?
22: I mean, people did.
21: I mean, I watched a very small amount of it, and I had just about enough of Graham Plattner. Plattner. I had just about enough of Graham. He basically comes out and says, we did it. We succeeded. We got it done. And they won't let me have it. He says that. They won't let me have it. Let me throw this out there, because I think this is important. I know this is important. I wouldn't say what I said if it's not important. Well, maybe.
22: Well, I mean, this is the Joe Pag Show.
21: Hello. The important show.
22: Yeah.
21: The Democrats did this with Biden. The Democrats did this with Joe Biden. He was running. He's winning the primaries. He gets the nomination, basically, and then he drops out. I've never seen a political party or a political situation where you're just allowed to cancel it. Bad canceling. What? What do you mean you're canceling it? Biden won. He's got to be on the ticket. And I'll be honest with you. Because she got to spend $2 billion. I think that Biden would not have done as well as Kamala Harris did, and she got that ass kicked. This guy, Graham Plattner, Sam, correct me if I'm wrong. I don't think I'm wrong. 80% of the vote when he ran for the Democrat nomination in Maine. 80%. So Mainers have spoken. Mainers have said, this is the guy we want. He's our man. In fact, Elizabeth Warren said he's our man. I did a video on that yesterday. Go check that out. He's my kind of guy, she said. You know, he's just the worst kind of guy ever, but it's her kind of guy. So Plattner should be on the ticket. They should not be allowed to just kick somebody out because they feel like it. But that's exactly what's going on. And it's so crazy to me. And they're going to get away with it. And they're going to plug somebody else in. Who? I don't know. Just somebody. They're just going to plug somebody else in. At the end of the program yesterday, I gave you this, but here's the story from Politico. Graham Plattner just dropped out. Here's who could replace him. Several potential successors have already signaled their interest in seeking the Democrat. It says Democratic, but it's Democrat nomination for Maine Senate. This is from Politico. By the way, Sam, Dad said no. Politico wanted me to go on.
22: Oh, really? Okay, yeah.
21: I said no. I didn't say no, I just ignored him. I ignored the guy's email.
22: That's the same thing.
21: So I got like a vehement email from somebody who watches or listens to the program every day. The person said, I beg you not to do it. Now, this guy thinks this is why I'm not doing it.
22: Well, it is because of him. Thank you so much.
21: Sets the schedule. But they'll twist your words and they'll do this, that, and the other. Well, hey, I'm pretty good. Yeah, right, you're hired. I'm pretty good at not letting people twist my words. I'm pretty good at that. I'm also pretty good at making sure that I record whatever it is that I'm doing so that they don't take me out of context. I remember doing something with the BBC. I forget what it was. There's some sort of a shooting here, and they wanted to tell me how the Second Amendment is bad, and I recorded the entire thing just in case they took me out of context. So I would not have allowed the guy just to run it and then not have any checks and balances. I would not have allowed that to happen. That said, why give them my time? I make fun of them every day on my show. I mean, they put the F in news, in my opinion. But here's the story from Politico. Graham Plattner just dropped out of Maine Senate race. Some Democrats have already said they want to replace him. Keep in mind, these are all the Democrats, I'm adding, that he beat. A Politico report of the new sexual allegations against Plattner on Monday set off a scramble among Maine Democrats as they pressured the candidate to step down and wait who could take his place to defeat GOP Senator Susan Collins, the only Republican running in this in a state won by Kamala Harris this cycle. The party has long held that winning the Maine Senate race will be critical to retaking control of the upper chamber, which, of course, it's not critical. She's but one voice, but... if you're listening in Maine and you're a Democrat, why would you say, I really want a Graham Plattner, the clam guy, really want a Graham Plattner? And then you voted for him, 80% vote is what he got, I believe. And now he's just out and you just accept it? Okay, we'll push somebody else against Susan Collins. Doesn't make sense to me. The steady loss of support and financial backing for Plattner's campaign, which denied the allegation, gave several progressives an opening to start the preparation. Some, like former Senate President Troy Jackson, were more explicit than others, setting up a joint fundraising campaign before Plattner dropped out. Others, including Secretary of State Shenna Bellows, who's a nut job. By the way, Maine, she's nuts. She's got those eyes, you can just tell she's nuts. Said that they would seriously consider entering the race if Plattner suspended his campaign. Meanwhile, a few possible candidates, including Representative Jared Golden, Maine Senate President Matty Doherty, and actor Patrick Dempsey, yes, the guy from Grey's Anatomy, that guy, have ruled themselves out. Sam, were you waiting with bated breath to see if Patrick Dempsey was going to run for Senate?
22: Was that a serious remark?
21: I mean, honestly,
22: I had no idea he was even thinking about it.
21: Paul, you watched the Grey's Anatomy?
0: No.
22: Dreamy.
21: Right, McDreamy. Then there was McSteamy. There was McSomebody Elsey. I forget what it was. Ugh. Didn't we used to watch that? We were watching it years later.
22: Yes, we tried, and there were like 10 seasons. We're like, there's no way we're going to watch all of this. And there's still more seasons.
21: They're still making seasons, yeah.
22: Yes, they are, yeah.
21: By the way, if you had a recommendation, one recommendation for a show for people to watch that aired on TV, it would be?
22: Mm-hmm. Psych.
21: Come on, this is easy. Yeah, come on. Psych.
22: Duh.
21: Paul, did you ever watch Psych?
0: No.
21: Good stuff, dude.
22: So good.
21: Suck it! If you watch Psych, you know what I'm talking about.
22: The main actor is from San Antonio. How cool is that?
21: That's very cool. Patrick Dempsey is not going to be running. Thank God. Now, jockeying for the nomination is expected to accelerate, which less than 4 months until Election Day. State law gives the Maine Democrat Party, they say Democratic Party, the authority to replace Plattner and mandates that a successor must be chosen by July 27th. On Wednesday, just before Plattner suspended his campaign, the Maine Democrat Party approved tentative plans for a nominating convention to pick his successor. Here's where things stand. I don't care. I'm not going to go through who Troy Jackson is. I don't care who that is. I don't care who any of these people are. I'll be honest with you. I just don't care. I just don't care. I mean, for me, you should have to run this guy. And let's just go back through recent history. If you got a minute, I think you do. The guy had a Nazi tattoo. Did Sam, have I mentioned that on this show? He had a Nazi tattoo?
22: Yes. Yes, you have mentioned it, but, you know, so many people just don't believe you.
21: I think that his nickname is Nazi Tattoo Guy.
22: You know what? It is on this show.
21: NTG, Nazi Tattoo
22: NTG
21: Guy.
22: NTG Plattner.
21: Yeah, exactly right. So he had the Nazi tattoo, claimed he didn't know it was a Nazi tattoo, as he got it while he was loaded drunk or something, and maybe you start questioning the fact that he was loaded drunk and got a Nazi tattoo and didn't know it. That's also a pretty big judgment issue. We have that. We have the other allegations that he just wasn't a very good guy with his other relationships. Now we have at least one allegation of rape or sexual assault or both. And that's what it took. You nominated the guy. You put the guy up. You supported the guy. Elizabeth Warren flew in. Ro Khanna flew in. Everybody, Bernie Sanders, was supporting the guy. Everybody supporting the guy. Now that a really, really bad allegation comes out, because I guess the allegations, other allegations weren't bad enough. Nazi tattoo guy. Now you're pushing him out, and the Democrat Party thinks we can just do that. We can do that, and how dare you tell us that we can't do that? I'm here to tell you, Nazi tattoo guy should be on the ballot in Maine this coming November. Do you agree? I mean, it's kind of simple. And let's add to that the fact that James Tallarico is the guy who is on the ballot here in Texas as the Democrat running for senator. They're hoping to get this seat, too. You see, if they think they can get Maine and one of the seats in Texas, then they'll be easy to get the majority in the Senate. James Tallarico is a fake Christian. He has said that both Islam and Christianity are the right way to God, and Christians don't believe that, and Muslims don't believe that. So, pretending he's a Christian, I saw an ad. Sam, have you seen this ad where he walks out of the grocery store, he's holding a bag of groceries?
22: Stop it.
21: He's holding it.
22: Grocery shops?
21: Like he's never held a grocery bag before. It's very strange.
22: Wow.
21: He's the guy.
22: So performative.
21: Exactly. He's the guy faking like he's eating a rib. We have no idea that he ate the rib. He's also the same guy that said that his campaign went all vegan. So I'm not sure how you're eating a rib. Then he puts on the Texas flag shirt as if that proves that he's a Texan. He talks about his girlfriend that nobody's ever seen. Talks about that. Six genders. Oh, yeah, when he was asked, what do you love outside of politics? Well, I love the trans children, he said. He wants us to believe that he's the heir apparent, that he's the next Christian senator from the great state of Texas. Somebody's buying it. Either that or they're sending in a ton of money from outside of Texas. We have to have Ken Paxton on soon to talk about this. By the way, the local media, I'm calling you out, KSAT specifically, the local media here in San Antonio, every other story is a negative story about a conservative. Every other story is a positive story about a Democrat or about a liberal. I haven't seen a negative story about James Tallarico yet in a 65% Hispanic market where most people here are Christian, and he's faking like he's a Christian. A 2-minute in-depth investigation into this guy would show how he's lying about his Christianity, but they keep on giving him cover. Well, it's working. According to the Texas Tribune, another pro-James Tallarico outlet, James Tallarico raises over $30 million in second quarter campaign, says more than triple Ken Paxton's sum. The Austin Democrats' haul is a record for a U.S. Senate candidate in the second quarter of an election year. It is nearly three times that what Beto O'Rourke raised, Beto, in the same period in 2018. Kalo Guo, I don't know, G-U-O, wrote this. State Representative James Tallarico, the Democrat U.S. Senate nominee, raised a staggering $30 million from April through June, his campaign announced yesterday, more than triple the amount brought by his Republican opponent, Attorney General Ken Paxton. The haul is a record total for a U.S. Senate candidate in the second quarter of an election year, Tallarico's campaign said, noting that he's now raised more than $70 million from over 1.5 million donations, including 780,000 individual contributors since launching his bid in September. Sam, what do you notice they haven't said yet?
22: I don't know.
21: How much of that money is coming from outside of Texas?
22: Oh, okay.
21: See, if you're really an outlet, the Texas question. Tribune, you should probably tell us how much of that came from outside of Texas.
22: Mm-hmm.
21: Quote, I'm honored to stand along more than 780,000 neighbors. He's got a lot of neighbors, the guy. Who are tired of being divided into teams, red versus blue, left versus right, rural versus urban, said the very left, very blue person trying to beat the red and the right. So he's acting like he doesn't want to separate as he's trying to get the seat away from somebody who's on the other side. We are uniting Texans onto one team to change this broken, corrupt political system and bring down costs for working families. That's what they're going to lean into. Affordability, affordability, affordability. That worked for Mamdani in New York. And this is what they're going to keep on doing around the country. They think that's going to work. The story goes on to say earlier Wednesday, Paxton's campaign said he'd raised over $9 million in the second quarter of the year, a personal best and the largest amount announced by any non-incumbent Senate GOP candidate this cycle per his campaign. Both campaigns have yet to file their second quarter reports due July 15th to the Federal Elections Commission, identifying their donors and how much cash they have on hand. Tallarico's mammoth fundraising has boosted Democrat hopes that he could become the first Democrat to turn a Senate seat blue since 1988, particularly against Paxton, the Republican nominee, who has historically posted relatively weak fundraising totals. See, I just say, go after the conservative every time. They continue, some of Tallarico's fundraising edge could be neutralized, however, by a recent Supreme Court ruling that empowers Paxton to tap into the national GOP's deep coffers. Recent public polling has found the race essentially tied. The Texas Tribune really, really wants James Tallarico to win. They really do. They're hoping and praying and they're betting that they can probably help get him over the finish line. And I don't care what they think about me. It's not my opinion. I see it in daily news coverage from anybody from the legacy media. They're pushing. They're pulling for Plattner until they don't have to anymore. They'll pull for the next person up. They will not pull for Susan Collins. They're pulling for Tallarico, though he's nuts and he's not Christian in my book. And what he's saying is the most outlandish stuff that Texans don't buy. They are all lining up behind this guy because they want him to win. I'm not okay with that. 833-JOE-PAGS, 833-563-7247, joepags.com. Do you agree with me that you chose this Plattner guy? You got to keep the Plattner guy. You shouldn't be able to replace him like they replaced Biden in 2024 for Harris. Thankfully, she still lost, but $2 billion tried to get her over the top. 833-JOE-PAGS, 833-563-7247, joepags.com. 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
16: All right, great to have you. Thanks. I appreciate you stopping by. There's a lot going on. Lots to get to. Lots to talk about the Joe Pag Show today. Do you agree with me that that Graham Plattner should still be the guy? Do you agree with me that you shouldn't be able to just say, eh, we're just not going to have the guy here anymore? We're not really worried about it anymore. He's just, you know, forget about Graham Plattner. No, he won. He's the winner. I don't care if the guy's name is Adolf Hitler. If you ran the guy and he won, he should be on the ticket. And he should lose 99% to 1. Maybe his family votes for him. But you get to just decide anytime you want. I mean, I think the provisions about replacing somebody on the ballot were really put in place in case somebody is, like, ill and they just can't make it or they die before the actual general election. The Democrats look at the primary system as just an idea. We'll do primaries, but it doesn't really matter. We're going to run who we want to run. I think that's bogus. 833-JOE-PAGS, 833-563-7247, joepags.com. We've got Victoria Coates on the program today from the Heritage Foundation, former deputy national security advisor for President Trump. She's going to talk about Iran. Strait of Hormuz, open or close? I ask her, is the MOU dead or not? Can you actually shut down Iran financially and not have to do it militarily? I mean, is that a thing? We talked to her about all that and then some. Then Ali Bradley is on. We do talk about that case out of Houston where a man was killed by ICE. His family says he was on the way to work. ICE says he was ramming their vehicle with his vehicle. There's a lot of confusion about what happened with that. We're going to talk about that as well with Ali. Let me go to the phone lines. Brad, Austin, what's going on? Hi.
17: Hey, Joe, I have to agree. I think the issue of affordability is a big ticket winner, but the politicians who talk about affordability, they need to take a good hard look at why things are suddenly not affordable. And to do that, they really just need to look in the mirror. And I think if you would address that, the politicians, how they have orchestrated things with zoning and all that stuff to make it harder to build and permitting processes and stuff like that, you'd see a lot more affordable housing. But in order to make things affordable, you have to subsidize it. And I don't think that's going to happen because I just don't see subsidies to builders and things like that actually working to reduce prices.
16: I don't know that you have to do subsidies. You just have to bring down the cost of the goods, of the actual materials. I appreciate the call. We say affordability, but then we don't really say what that means. You say affordability, and then, you know, you've got the guy like in New York, Mamdani, who says he's going to open up grocery stores, which he hasn't done. He's going to stop bus fare, which he hasn't done. He's going to somehow balance the budget without taxing people, yet he's doing his little videos outside of billionaires, you know, penthouses, and acting like that's somehow a good thing that he's doing that. So, man, I hear what you're saying. You have to bring down the cost of the materials. I don't want to subsidize more things. We're taxpayers already subsidizing enough. We should actually, through a good, strong economy, bring down prices. That makes more sense to me. 833-JOE-PAGS, 833-563-7247, joepags.com. I definitely want to hear from you. There's a lot going on today. As I said, a couple of great guests in Victoria Coates. Also going to have Ali Bradley on the program from News Nation. Going to break down a lot of important stuff. We've got some audio and video from President Trump when we come back about Iran and more. Keep it here.
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21: Here's Tammy Trujillo.
22: Governor Newsom says that's an increase of 43% from last year.
23: We're doing fine with some earlier investments, but there was this gnawing understanding that we were, you know, failing more efficiently.
22: The increase in funding brings more support for students with disabilities. It's part of the new 2026-27 state budget, which sets aside more than $128 billion for public schools. Overall, the budget continues funding for key programs like free school meals for all students, universal transitional kindergarten, and expanded child care.
21: The LAPD considering pausing its training academy ahead of the 2028 Olympics. That would allow hundreds of training officers to work on the streets and provide extra patrols. And Spencer Pratt met with President Trump in the Oval Office earlier this week. That's the latest. I'm Mark Mayfield.
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3: This is a Bloomberg Money Minute. AI-focused tech firms are stepping up searches for office space, and New York and San Francisco won't be the only cities to benefit from their fast expansion. AI tenants have helped drive a recovery in the U.S. office market, with companies looking at relatively large office spaces, averaging 37,000 square feet. Office demand is expected to spread to other parts of the country, with cities like Seattle, Chicago, and Washington already showing signs of AI growth. McDonald's apparently heard the complaints. This week, McDonald's rolled out a new recipe for the McCrispy strips, which features a crispier, more robust exterior hand-breaded chicken. They'll also be used in McDonald's snack wraps. And beginning Sunday, the cost of a forever stamp is going up from 78 to 82 cents. The USPS announced the increase in April, saying the higher price was intended to bolster its finances. The agency has raised the price of a first-class stamp 6 times over the past 5 years. Erica Herskowitz, Bloomberg Radio.
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16: Hi, great to have you. The Joe Pag Show coming your way on a Thursday. There's a lot going on, lots to get to. 833-JOE-PAGS, 833-563-7247. JoePags.com is the number. We've got, again, Victoria Coates. She'll be next hour, and then hour three is going to be Allie Bradley. Victoria Coates, the former National Security Advisor, Deputy National Security Advisor for President Trump. And she's going to break down, just ask her, very simply, straight up her moves, open or closed. MOU, dead or alive? I mean, that's really what I want to know. When it comes to that, I mean, the Iranians still threatening the life of the president, but the president was asked about Iran today and gave very succinct answers. I mean, very clearly, Iran is playing with fire right now. And I said it the other day, and I mean this, I really do want to see Iran just on its hands and knees, the leadership, surrendering, begging, please stop. That's what I want to see. I don't think I'm asking too much. I think that's exactly what we should see out of Iran. They should not have the ability to keep on saber-rattling and we now took on 2 nuclear powers and we must now be a superpower. No, you're really not. You're just annoying. So at some point, we have to do something that is final in that I think we get rid of the theocracy. I don't want ground troops. It's not what I'm saying. But the president was asked about this, asked about the Iran striking more areas, Iran, you know, saber-rattling and attacking ships in the strait. And he had this.
5: We just hit them very hard, and I say we hit them 20-1. Every time they hit us, we're going to hit them 20. And we did it last night. They did a little something today, but it was really retribution for last night. They hit actually 3 boats, not 2. And when they hit, we hit back much harder.
16: I mean, that's the way to do it. That's the way to do it. When they hit, we hit back much harder. Great. I love it. Let's do some more. Now, I don't love war, and I love death, and I love that, but I love the fact that we're not going to sit back on our heels and act like they've got a chance. I don't want to embolden them as if they somehow have the ability to come out on top here. Then there's this.
5: We have many ways we can win, but we've already won militarily. They have very little left, and they want to make a deal so badly. They called little while ago, they want to make a deal so badly. I just don't know if they're worthy of making a deal. I don't know that they're going to honor the deal. That's the problem.
6: If they want to make a deal, why do you think they attacked commercial vessels?
16: If they want to make a deal, why do you think they attacked commercial vessels was the question from the very mouse-like sounding reporter.
5: Because it's sort of crazy, to be honest with you. It's sort of crazy. They're a little bit out of control, but they want to make a deal. Badly.
16: Because they're sort of crazy. Sam, the answer was they're sort of crazy.
7: Yeah, and I believe them at this point.
16: I mean, they've kind of proven the crazy, haven't they?
7: They continue to prove the crazy.
16: Hi, we're Iran and we're nuts. That's what they're doing.
7: Yeah, pretty much.
16: Not much of a question there. Then there's this.
6: Are you going to pull more U.S. troops out of Europe?
16: Are you going to be pulling more U.S. troops out of Europe? Because, again, in 2026, even while the technical issues I had in my studio the past couple of days, we still are able to fix it. They cannot get good audio on Air Force One. It's weird.
6: So how many and where specifically?
5: I haven't made that final determination. A lot's going to depend on Greenland. And a lot. I'm going to make a very good deal on Greenland. And if we don't, maybe I will. And a lot's dependent on Iran. I mean, they want to help now. You know, it's a little late to think. Essentially, there's not that much fighting to be done. But some will depend on Iran. You know, when they had a chance, an opportunity to help, they chose not to. So, but we're sort of forgetting about that. And now they want to help. They all want to go in. They want to help on Iran so badly. But we don't really need help. It's little things, but we don't really need help.
16: Boom. Don't really need help. It's the little things. Will we be pulling any troops out of Europe? I think we probably should. At least threaten it, because they're not safe if we're not there. And I don't want them to be unsafe, but I want them to be smart. And so far, they haven't been smart. I wonder where you are on all of this stuff that's been going on for the past little while. 833-JOE-PAGS, 833-563-7247, joepags.com. Where are you on this? Are we at the point to where we have to just shut their mouths now? And again, they can say whatever they want, I get it. But when you're saying it, and then you're attacking ships in the Strait of Hormuz, and the Strait of Hormuz is supposed to be something they promised to leave alone for the 60-day MOU, SE, ceasefire. I mean, what do you do? And is there going to be some question about the War Powers Act or the War Powers Resolution? Is that really going to be a problem? Is he going to have to stop what he's doing because of that? I don't think so. I don't think he thinks so. But end of the day, we're still in this very strange situation with Iran. I've said this a million times. MOU should not have been released. I don't think that it should have been signed, to be honest with you. Sign a ceasefire if you want. Not a conditional MOU where they get a bunch of money and they get to have sanctions lifted. Although that money is not going to them. And although the sanctions are back on as of a couple of days ago. And the president called them scum yesterday and said, you know, the MOU is done. It's out of here. So where are you on this? Because I know this. My gas prices today were 51 cents higher than they were just a few days ago. Maybe about a week ago. 51 cents a gallon higher than they were about a week ago. Think about that. Because we thought it was open. Then we thought it was closed. And as Paul and I talked about yesterday, either on the air or in a commercial break, you know, there is manipulation happening because it's a good time to make a bunch of extra money if you're in the oil industry. Now I'm going to get a bunch of people contact me. Oh, the oil industry isn't doing it. It's a commodity that's traded on the Wall Street. And you don't understand how OPEC works and the open market, blah, blah, blah. Shut up. You guys know damn well when one gas station says it's 242, and the other one says it's 249, the one at 249 is making 7 more cents a gallon. That's real. It's a real amount of money, 7 more cents a gallon. At 51 cents more per gallon, you're making a lot more money on a full tank of gas than you were before. And don't tell me because somebody in OPEC decided that that's what it would be. Seriously. I think we should be energy independent. I think we should only rely on our own oil. I think we should be the ones who say we're going to not only get our own oil, either from shale or other ways to produce it, get our

0: Look at that. Actually, he does. 833-JOE-PAGS, 833-563-7247, joepags.com. Again, we'll go full-throated on this next hour at the bottom of the hour with Victoria Coates. But I do want to give you this. Iranians unfurl chilling banner with Trump assassination threat at Ayatollah Khomeini's burial. Written by Ronnie Reyes of the New York Post. I said that we should not have given them a day off or a week off or a weekend off for the burial of the Ayatollah. Who cares? Iranians unfurl chilling banner with Trump assassination threat at Ayatollah Khomeini's burial. I mean, they still think that they have power. They still think they're fine. They still think they're our equal somehow. Story goes on saying, banners vowing revenge against President Trump for the death of Iranian Supreme Leader Ayatollah al-Khamenei were on full display during his burial ceremony on Thursday. Crowds across Mashhad, whatever, were seen demanding Trump's assassination while waving large banners that called their leader to be avenged. Quote, "I swear by the blood of the Supreme Leader Trump, we will kill you," the crowd shouted. In English, it says, "Hey Trump, we will kill you. We will kill Trump," it says, another banner. But people, I'm sure, were forced to go out there and do it. One placard held by dozens of Khomeini sycophants read, "We will kill Trump." The message was splayed with an image of Iran's so-called Fist of Defiance, which represents Tehran's refusal to back down to foreign powers. There you go. This can continue to threaten the president. We'll kill Trump, blah, blah, blah. What's the problem? We just kill him. No big deal. And what's interesting is, as that's going on, what happened over here, Sam? What was the Trump family doing today?
1: Oh, I definitely know. Flying.
0: They were.
1: Somewhere.
0: President Donald Trump International Airport.
1: Yes, sir.
0: In Palm Beach, Florida. I actually got, I won't say his name. I don't think we've ever put his name out there, but I've got a brother-in-law who's a lieutenant in the sheriff's office of Palm Beach County. He sent me a text today that he was talking to Eric and Don Jr., mentioned us, mentioned me,
1: cool.
0: Loves Joe Pags, loved the Joe Pags show. Very, very cool about it all.
1: It's so awesome.
0: They went there this morning at like 5 o'clock in the morning or something. So,
1: they had to be the first.
0: Well, it was going to be like FedEx or UPS, right. but Eric was like, no, we can't let that happen.
1: Right.
0: So as they're threatening to kill President Trump, Trump's over here renaming airports.
2: 5:01 a.m., the name of the airport changed from Palm Beach International to President Donald J. Trump International Airport. And there's no way in hell I was letting UPS be the first plane to land. So we got on Trump Force One, and Lawrence, you've been on it, and Brian, you've certainly been on it, and Emily, you've probably been on it as well. But we had to be the last plane to take off out of PBI. And then air traffic control comes on and, you know, welcome to Trump Force One. You're the first plane to ever land, you know, at this airport. And so we touched down at exactly 5:01 a.m. this morning. And it was a beautiful day. I don't think there's anybody more synonymous with Palm Beach than Donald Trump and maybe all of Florida. And, you know, it's his home. He absolutely loves the state, won the state by a major margin. You know, and this is the plane that carried him to victory. A lot of people will argue three times, but certainly two. It was the backdrop of so many of the presidential campaign stops. It's so many stops with us as a family. So it was an incredibly special moment for us this morning.
0: I mean, that's really cool. And I think it also puts it in Iran's face. Oh, you're going to kill us? Cool. We just named an airport for me. You know what I mean? That's
1: right.
0: What I see.
1: Right.
0: That's what I see.
1: Yeah, me too. Mm-hmm.
0: So, I mean, at the end of the day, a pretty cool deal having Trump Force One be the first one to land there. Again, I've mentioned this many times. Sam literally disagrees with me on this, and that's okay. I don't know that you're naming stuff after yourself as you're still in office, like the Trump Kennedy Center. Maybe do that after you're out of office. And maybe he thought, well, they're not going to do that. They're not going to name it after me after I'm out of office. They don't like me. But I really, really, really, really love that he did this. I do. I love that he did this just to put it in their faces, not because I love that he renamed an airport. It doesn't really matter that much. But at the end of the day, it shows how insignificant he wants Iran to feel in the bigger scheme of things. Yeah, I had to go to the bathroom, had to have a Diet Coke, and had to rename an airport. That's more important than you saying you want to kill me at the funeral of some idiot that I killed. I think that it's a way to minimize them and a show of strength by saying, you're not really a big deal to me. 833-JOE-PAGS, 833-563-7247, joepags.com. Want to know your thoughts about the Iran conflict, where it is today. Started February 28th. We're now on July 9th. Are you done? Are you about as done as I am with it? That we just, let's just annihilate them, blow them off the map, and then we're good? Love to hear from you. 833-JOE-PAGS, joepags.com. 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I want to give it another day to breathe. Go and check out the long form with Riley Gaines from yesterday. He's about 30

0: 47 minutes long. Really good stuff. And I want you to go check that out. It's up and running right now on YouTube. JoePags.com/YouTube. And we're back after this.
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0: Tell me if this sounds like you. 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
0: Thanks. I appreciate you stopping by. It's the Joe Pags Show for your Thursday. There's a lot going on. Don't forget Free Speech Friday tomorrow. Going to get a lot done there, too. We have Dr. Jesse tomorrow. Is that what's going on?
12: We are waiting on confirmation.
0: You almost sound like you worked in a doctor's office there for a second. We are waiting for confirmation on your appointment. I know the doc's got some pretty good research he wants to bring, so we've got to make sure we get him on as soon as we can. But always trying to bring the goods for you here on the Joe Pags Show. Don't forget to check out all the social media. 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Joe is in Missouri. Joe, what's on your mind? Hi. Hold on, Joe. Yes, you're on now. Talk to me. I can hear you now. Go ahead.
13: Okay, always a joy to talk to you, brother.
0: Thank you.
13: I just wanted to say I agree with you. I also don't think that Donald Trump, he always has known all along that they were never going to come to grips with what he wanted to do
0: right
13: with them. I think he was doing it just for the American people to let them know that he just wasn't a cut and dry jerk that was just going to say, okay, I ain't listening to you. I'm going to do what I want. He was trying to let the American people No, in my opinion, that he was just hanging out, giving them options, knowing that they were never going to do this. And now he's to the point, okay, I've done it long enough. It's time to get rid of them. And that's why the ceasefire is off. And I think he's going to put them away once and for all.
0: Well, I mean,
13: that's
0: my opinion. Well, it's about time for him to put them away, right? I mean, let's put them away. Give the people of Iran the chance to have their own future and not be run by these idiots, these nut jobs.
13: That's right. Absolutely, my friend.
0: All right, Brother Joe, we appreciate you out of Missouri. Open line now, 833-JOE-PAGS, joepags.com. Scroll down, click on contact. Going to be Susan in Florida. Susan, what's going on?
14: Hey, Joe, I agree totally, and I just like to say you cannot deal with a fanatic.
0: Right.
14: They're not going to change their mind, so go in, get it done. Finish it, and then gas prices will go back to normal, and everybody will stop saying, hey, wait a minute, you know, we're not doing well by our economy. Well, do it.
0: What's interesting about it is next hour I do talk to Victoria Coates about that specifically. These people are not like any other enemy. They don't care if they die. They think it's a good thing. It's honorable.
14: Exactly. You know, they get their, 40 virgins?
0: I think it's 72. I think it's 72 total, yeah. I think with inflation, it's 72, I'm pretty sure. 833-JOE-PAGS. 833-563-7247. JoePags.com. It's a big part of the conversation. Think about it. When you're dealing with Hitler, who is a disgusting, horrible guy, wish he never existed. But he thought that Germany was the be-all, end-all, and he wanted that to be what he wanted it to be in the future. When you're talking about Stalin, he thought Russia, the Soviet Union, was the be-all, end-all. He didn't want to die. He wanted to make the whole world like that. In Iran, they're like, if I die, that's a good thing. God is very happy with me. It's not like when you sat down with Gorbachev and said, let's go forward peacefully so we don't annihilate each other. We didn't want to die in the United States. They didn't want to die in the Soviet Union, so we beat them economically, and we ended up, you know, crushing the Soviet Union financially, and the wall came down. But they never, in the back of their head, Gorbachev wasn't like, it's okay if we all die because God will be waiting for us. You got a different sort of thing going on here with these people in Iran. They want to die for the cause. Adam, San Antonio, let's go.
15: Iran, in 1979, you know, they, when they had the Islamic Revolution, you know, they, we should have treated, the way we treat them now, we should have treated them then, you know, and 2 months after the Islamic Revolution, Iraq actually invaded Iran because they knew what was coming up, you know, and so, but as long as Iran is under basically Sharia law, they can get a new leader, and it could be more conservative or it could be worse, but as long as they live under Sharia law, these nations are going to be death to America, because it's really death to Christianity. And I hate to say that, but we need to, I'm glad Trump is addressing that, because you see parts of Europe and America where Islamic, they want to take over. They don't want to live side by side with gay people and Christians and Jews if they have a choice.
0: I'm with
15: you so much. You guys are doing a great job.
0: Thank you, Adam.
15: Everybody's doing a great job.
0: I appreciate you, brother. Thank you. Polo even got a shout out. Polo, getting the shout outs over here, man. Nice.
16: There you go.
0: Adam getting it done in San Antonio at the flagship KTSA. Yeah, he's right. It's not just Christianity, though. It's Christianity, he said. It is, they want Western culture to go, which is Judeo-Christian values, based on the Magna Carta and the Ten Commandments and fill in the blank, you know, religious, you know, paperwork that our founding fathers looked at and said, yeah, this would be good to have a country that is based in this, that it bases it on God. They think that their view of God, their way of getting to the right hand of God is the only way, and everybody else who doesn't believe that should die. Look at what's happening in Africa right now, where Christians are being rounded up and killed. It's not good. Keep it here. Much more to come.
1: Joe Pags.
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19: The former supreme leader of Iran's been buried in his hometown. Ayatollah Ali Khamenei was killed in February by U.S. and Israeli airstrikes, but his funeral was postponed because of the war in Iran. The private ceremony followed a week of public mourning that drew large crowds in Tehran and other cities. President Trump said during this week's NATO summit in Turkey that the U.S. ceasefire with Iran is over. The former roommate and romantic partner of Charlie Kirk's accused killer, Tyler Robinson, says Robinson told him he wishes he hadn't done it. The Lance Twiggs interview was played in a Utah court on Thursday. It's part of the prosecution's case against Robinson that's being laid out during a week-long evidentiary hearing to determine if there's enough evidence to proceed to trial. People struggling to lose weight by focusing on calorie counting may want to consider intermittent fasting. A new study out of the University of Adelaide shows that both methods led to similar weight loss, but those who got results through fasting eliminated the need to constantly monitor their eating. I'm Tammy Trujillo. New polls show a decline in support for immigration, though it remains relatively high. Chris Caraggio has details.
20: According to a new Gallup survey, 73% of respondents think immigration is a good thing for the country, while 21% said it's a bad thing. The findings mark a 6% drop from a 2025 Gallup survey, but it was up 9% from 2024 and is higher than the 25-year average of 67%. The decline found in Gallup survey is being driven by a 14-point slip among Republicans and a 7-point dip in independents who view it as a good thing. I'm Chris Caraggio.
19: A man from West Virginia is the eighth person to be indicted for allegedly plotting an attack on the UFC fight at the White House last month. Court documents revealed by the Justice Department Thursday show Chandler Scruggs as the latest person to face charges. The 21-year-old was allegedly planning to act as one of the snipers at the event. The foiled plan reportedly involved using drones to distract the crowd while snipers would shoot people as they ran. Five people were arrested the weekend of the event while another two were caught the next week. The indictment charges all eight suspects with conspiracy to provide material support to terrorists, conspiracy to commit murder on federal government territory, and to murder a federal government official. The first teaser for the next Japanese Godzilla film is out. Wendy Swanson has details.
7: Godzilla Minus Zero is a direct sequel to 2023's Godzilla Minus One. The film picks up 2 years after the events of the first, with Godzilla now aiming for New York City. Godzilla Minus One was a hit at the box office, earning $116 million worldwide to become the highest-grossing Japanese Godzilla film ever. Godzilla Minus Zero stomps into theaters November 6th. I'm Wendy Swanson.
19: A jersey worn by reigning NBA Finals MVP Jalen Brunson has fetched a record sum at auction. Sotheby's say the jersey was worn during Game 1 of the Finals. It sold Wednesday for more than $1 million. I'm Tammy Trujillo.
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19: Former Supreme Leader of Iran has been buried in his hometown. More from Mark Mayfield.
24: Ayatollah Ali Khamenei was killed in February by U.S. and Israeli airstrikes, but his funeral was postponed because of the war in Iran. On Friday, Iranian state media said Khamenei had been buried at the country's holiest Shia Muslim shrine in his hometown of Mashhad. The private ceremony followed a week of public mourning that drew large crowds in Tehran and other cities. The burial comes after President Trump said during this week's NATO summit in Turkey that the ceasefire with Iran was over. I'm Mark Mayfield.
19: The former roommate and romantic partner of Charlie Kirk's accused killer, Tyler Robinson, says Robinson expressed regret after the shooting.
25: I started crying a little bit and said he wishes he hadn't done it.
19: In a video police interview with Lance Twiggs played in a Utah court on Thursday, Twiggs says Robinson came back to their apartment after the shooting and told him he'd talk to his parents or turn himself in. A State Bureau of Investigation agent then took the stand and presented alleged text messages between the two, where Robinson talks more about shooting Kirk than tells Twiggs to delete the messages. It's all part of the prosecution's case against Robinson that's being laid out during a week-long evidentiary hearing. At the end, the judge will decide if there's enough evidence against Robinson to proceed to trial. Construction is underway on the last commercial high-rise building at the rebuilt World Trade Center nearly 25 years after the 9/11 terror attacks. A groundbreaking ceremony took place Thursday for 2 World Trade Center in Lower Manhattan. American Express is making the 55-story building its global headquarters when it opens in 2031, complete with 10,000 workers inside. People struggling to lose weight by focusing on calorie counting may want to consider intermittent fasting. A new study out of Australia's University of Adelaide shows that both methods led to similar weight loss, but people who got results through intermittent fasting did so without the work of constantly monitoring their eating. More than 200 obese adults took part in the year-and-a-half-long study. I'm Tammy Trujillo.
1: 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And now, it's Joe Pags.
0: Great radio stations all over the place, along with Sam and Polo. It is the Joe Pags Show. Thanks. Appreciate you stopping by. There's a lot going on, lots to get to. We're going to have Victoria Coates at the bottom of the hour to talk more about Iran and exactly what the story is there. MOU, alive and well, or dead? I'd like to know. Alive or dead? When it comes to Iran, can we just annihilate them and make them surrender? Her answer to that is pretty interesting, so make sure you stick around for that. Sam, do we like it like this, or like it like this? Like this, or like this? What do you think?
26: Oh, the second one.
0: Or this?
26: Nope.
0: The other one. You like that one better? This one?
26: No, the other one.
0: Well, there you go. For those who aren't watching, we're just fun with lights. We do it like a TV show, and we're under the lights all the time. We're in a different studio today. I just thought I would play around with the lighting. Okay. Former Olympian pleads not guilty in reflecting pool damage case after Trump alleged vandalism. Let me set the scene. President Trump wanted the reflecting pool to look beautiful, as he should want. And same thing that Barack Obama wanted. Let's make it look beautiful. Obama failed, and Trump's attempt did not hold either. But he says, and the DOJ says, and the U.S. attorney in D.C., Jeanine Pirro, says that this was vandals. They vandalized it because, I guess, you just hate the country so much or hate the president so much that you obviously have to vandalize the reflecting pool to make it green or to tear away at the lining. Well, the reason why I gave you that sort of extra bit of intro before I give you the story is because I truly believe that the AP is going to act the fool on this story. They're probably going to just be completely loaded for the left like they normally are. From the AP, Michael Kunzelman, out of Washington, a former Olympic canoe racer, pleaded not guilty on Thursday, today, to deliberately damaging the recently renovated Lincoln Memorial Reflecting Pool, a politically charged case that his defense attorneys and other Trump administration critics have derided as an abuse of prosecutorial power. Look, the first sentence, or the first paragraph, it's all one big long sentence. The guy doesn't understand that you can use a period and start a new sentence. He throws in political this and that, derided abuse of prosecutorial power, politically charged. Come on. Just give me the damn story. David Hearn, who competed in 3 Summer Olympics, entered the plea through one of his attorneys during his initial appearance in D.C. Superior Court. Hearn, 67 years old, of Bethesda, Maryland, was indicted last Thursday on a single felony count of property destruction. Before the country's 250th independence celebrations, President Donald Trump launched a multi-million dollar renovation project for the reflecting pool, which was plagued by problems, including damage to its new coating. Trump, without providing evidence, has alleged the damage was caused by vandals. Let me say that sentence again. Trump, without providing evidence, as if he's a prosecutor, just has to give them evidence when he says anything, has alleged the damage was caused by vandals. I mean, this guy was charged. So, yes, the evidence is the U.S. attorney charged the guy. But AP thinks that's without evidence. Hearn, the story goes on to say, has said he reached inside the pool to examine the peeled sealant and let go of a chunk when he was told by a park worker. He's accused of causing more than $1,000 in damage. Quote, every American should be alarmed about this prosecution, defense attorney Norm Eisen said after the hearing. It is not a crime to touch the reflecting pool. At least 3 other people have been charged in the same court with misdemeanors for allegedly removing pieces of paint from the reflecting pool, according to online court records. All 3 pleaded not guilty during their initial court appearances yesterday, records show. U.S. Attorney Jeanine Pirro, the top federal prosecutor of the District of Columbia, said vandalizing the nation's monuments and public spaces is an affront to our shared history. Quote, the law applies equally to everyone, and when it's broken, there are consequences, she said in a statement Thursday, today. Defense says prosecutors' evidence is weak. In front of a packed courtroom, D.C. Superior Judge Carmen McLean, did not require Hearn to be supervised by the court while he is free awaiting trial. A status hearing was scheduled for August 5th. A prosecutor, Kevin Reddington, said the government wasn't seeking any court supervision for Hearn, but just a stay-away order without specifying in court where it wanted to keep Hearn away from. Mary Dorman, one of Hearn's attorneys, urged the judge not to impose any conditions of court supervision, calling Hearn an upstanding citizen and a member of the community. The government's evidence is weak, she added. Supporters cheered after the hearing. And this is part of the story that this doofus from the AP wants you to hear. Because so far already, Trump didn't provide any evidence. Hearn says he only reached in and he touched a piece of something. He didn't pull anything, bop-a-doop. And now they're going to get into the supporters, all cheered for him. Dozens of supporters, many carrying homemade signs, gathered outside the courthouse and chanted, Davy! As Hearn left the hearing, Hearn joined his attorneys in front of the bank of cameras and smiled to supporters but did not speak. He raised his right hand and pumped his fist as he left. Adam Van Grack, who chaired the U.S. Olympic National Governing Body for Canoe and Kayak Sports, joined the throng of supporters who cheered for Hearn. You know, Davy, after the hearing, Van Grack said Hearn has spent decades voluntarily maintaining National Park Service property that the canoeists used as a training course along the Potomac River. But this is a person who has devoted his life to representing the United States on an international stage, caring for the community, and protecting and caring for National Park Service property, Van Grack said. So the idea that he's a malicious destroyer of federal property shocks the conscience and makes no sense to anybody who's ever known Davy Hearn. Hearn previously told the Associated Press that he was detained by National Guard troops and U.S. Park Police for 5 hours after stopping by the pool during a 64-mile bike ride on June 19th. He said he reached in to examine newly peeled coating and briefly touched a chunk attached to the side of the pool, but obeyed a park worker who told him to let go of it. Come on, dude. Then it goes into how plagued with problems the renovation has been. Yellow journalism. This isn't real journalism. This isn't really something. This isn't how it's supposed to work. Journalism is supposed to be, listen, okay? Listen, did a little something here, and here's what this site says, here's what that site says. Not pray for Davy. It's not what it's supposed to be. It's not. Not Davy's great. We love Davy. Go Davy. Davy Hearn. Not to sing songs about him. No, enough is enough. What are we talking about? Just tell the damn story. Tell the story. They charged him with this. He says this. The hearing is going to be back in court August 5th. Why is there more than that? A throng of people. Let me see if they got a picture of the throng. I see them walking out of court. Sam, is the throng somewhere here that I can't see?
26: I'm not sure. I'm not even sure what a throng is.
0: It's a group of. And there used to be a song. Throng? Wasn't it called the Throng Song?
8: Yes. Polo? By Cisco, yes.
0: Yeah, Cisco. I had to look that up. Don't look that up, Sam. It's actually, it's a R-rated. He walks out. It's him and, I guess, a bodyguard and two attorneys. For some reason, there's a pink, it appears to be a pig of some sort, receiving him and taking a video of him. But it says supporters cheered. I mean, if there were a throng of supporters, wouldn't they have shown that in the, I mean, the picture? There's one picture here where you can see two other guys behind him holding a couple of signs that he's the GOAT and justice for Davy. You know what I mean? What are we looking at here? Why do they still claim to be journalistic outlets when clearly they're really not? We got that. Plus, we want to update you on what's going on in the Charlie Kirk murder preliminary hearing. This is whether it's going to end up going to a trial, which I think clearly it's going to. This is getting a lot of attention because it's really the first thing that we've seen in the past 10 months on this case. Tomorrow will be 10 months since Charlie Kirk was assassinated by simply having conversations on a college campus. The BBC writes this: Charlie Kirk murder suspect told roommate he wishes he hadn't done it, the court hears. Sheila Flynn wrote this, senior U.S. reporter for BBC. Suspect accused of fatally shooting Charlie Kirk admitted the killing to his roommate, cried at their apartment afterwards, and expressed regret, a Utah court has heard. The details emerged on the fourth day of testimony at a hearing for Tyler Robinson, 23, who faces charges in connection with the death of, on 10 September 2025, of the conservative activist. The prosecution played an investigative interview with ex-roommate and romantic partner Lance Twiggs and revealed text messages between the two. Robinson has not yet entered a plea. Prosecutors are presenting evidence against the defendant, and the judge will determine whether it's enough for a trial in the possible death penalty case. Portions of both the video and text exchange were redacted, while others were played only for those in the courtroom, not for public consumption. Twiggs appeared in the interview taped on in April with long hair, parted in the middle, a navy blue blazer, and a blue patterned tie. Twiggs paused at times to sip from a bottle of water as prosecutor Ryan McBride posed questions. I'm looking at a picture of this person who's alleged to have done this. And I don't know, man. They don't look alike, but there's something in the facial expressions of this guy that remind me of the Brian Koberger guy from Idaho. I don't know what, I'm not saying that he did it or he didn't do it. I'm telling you that there's a vacuous look in their eyes that just makes you go, what the? Story continues. According to Twiggs, Robinson asked for an engraving tool in the months before the shooting, saying he wanted to inscribe bullets for an upcoming camping and hunting trip with his family. Twiggs said Robinson sometimes discussed politics and listened to political radio shows while traveling to and from his jobs as an electrician. But the roommate did not share the same interest and didn't really contribute much to such conversations, according to the interview with the prosecutor. Most of the comments centered on President Donald Trump or new legislation, Twiggs said, and they never discussed Kirk. According to Twiggs, the pair also did not speak about LGBT issues. Listen, the Twiggs person is allegedly a furry. Look it up if you don't know what that is. And was in a relationship with another guy, according to the other guy. So LGBT issues, they were living with them. I don't know if they didn't speak about them, but they were living that life, according to all the reports. On the day of the shooting, Robinson left earlier than usual, about 4 o'clock, but Twiggs thought his roommate was going for a job that was farther away, according to the recording. After Kirk was killed, the alleged shooter texted Twiggs to drop what you're doing and look under your keyboard. As Robinson texted further, Twiggs asked, "You weren't the one who did it, right?" He said, "I am," Robinson wrote in the text message presented in court. "I'm sorry." When Twiggs asked why, Robinson responded that he'd had enough of his hatred. Some hate can't be negotiated out. He continued texting Twiggs that night, still near the Utah University campus in Orem, where Kirk was shot, telling his roommate that he'd left his rifle in bushes where he changed his clothes and was waiting to retrieve it. Quote, "If I'm able to grab my rifle unseen, I will have left no evidence," Robinson said in text messages. He complained about crickets being too loud and lamented that a sniffer dog may have located the firearm. Heavy police presence and squad car remained near the spot. Quote, "I'm just sitting in my car watching reels for another hour," Robinson texted Twiggs. Candace Owens has made probably millions of dollars on her streams and in her videos, cashing in on this case, alleging that this Tyler Robinson had nothing to do with it, that it wasn't him. Most recently, when videos were showing Tyler Robinson walking around the campus, according to the prosecutors, she actually said, "The person in that video is 6'2 or 6'3. Tyler Robinson is 5'10. There's a desperation in what it is that she's doing as she sullies the memory of her once friend, as she harms the wife, the widow left, and the kids left. There's something so incredibly just evil and negative and nefarious about doing that. She's made a ton of money, still making the money. People will go and tune into her to find out more. They will. They'll go and tune into her to find out more about this case when she's not the one you should be finding out more on this case from. You should be finding it out from the prosecutors, from the actual deliberations going on, from the actual hearing that's happening, from the actual video that's being reported on. It's sick. It is so sick in so many ways that people like that are cashing in. What are your thoughts on this? As we get more information on this case, is it as obvious to you as it is to me that there's really good reason to think this guy might have done it? By his own roommate slash romantic partner who says, shows the text messages that he got and the note that was left under the keyboard? Come on, man. And yet Candace Owens probably will make another $50,000 today off of doing a video over it. It's kind of sick. 833-JOE-PAGS, 833-563-7247, joepags.com. Scroll down, click on contact. Love to hear from you. Got to tell you about Lean from Brick House. Lean is a great supplement devised by doctors and researchers. If you're trying to lose some weight, it's not easy. I get it. I understand where you're coming from. A lot of people just need that kickstart. You also need to manage your blood sugar. The doctors and researchers that devised Lean by Brickhouse Nutrition, they say that this helps you to control your blood sugar, which helps you in turn to lose some weight. 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We're back after this. Stay here.

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0: happened by. There's a lot going on, lots to get to. It is the Joe Pag Show. Victoria Coates at the bottom of the hour, so about 7 minutes from now, something like that, she's going to break down as the former deputy national security advisor for President Trump in the first term. Going to break down exactly what it is that that Iran is doing. The saber-rattling is more than saber-rattling. We're going to assassinate Trump. I mean, how do you do that? So the president gives them a day off to bury this piece of garbage Ayatollah, and during the day off, they fly banners that in English say, "We will kill Trump." Is that really what they're doing? Does that sound like a country that thinks it's been defeated? Now, I think that we've beaten them badly, but it doesn't sound to me like they think that they've been defeated. It really doesn't. I mean, for me, you would think that they'd be not doing that. And, you know, not saying we're going to kill Trump. Hey, thanks for giving us a day off. We're going to kill you. I don't understand that. It's very strange to me. 833-JOE-PAGS, 833-563-7247, joepags.com. Want to hear from you. Here's the latest from the Wall Street Journal. Iran allegedly hatched a new plot to kill Trump. This is not the old plot where they put a bounty on his head. Then you had, several attempts now, three or four, depending on who's counting, on the life of President Trump. They put a new bounty on President Trump. This is, again, from the Wall Street Journal by way of Newsmax. Israel shared intelligence with the United States, warning that Iran had allegedly developed a new plot to assassinate President Donald Trump, according to the Wall Street Journal. The report said Israeli officials provided the information to U.S. officials as tensions between Washington and Tehran have intensified following renewed military strikes and threats between the two countries. The alleged plot would mark another escalation in Iran's long-running threats against Trump, who has been a target of Iranian anger since the 2020 U.S. strike that killed General Qasem Soleimani, the commander of Iran's elite Quds Force. Trump addressed the dangers he faces while speaking with reporters yesterday in Ankara, Turkey. Some say Ankara, I say Ankara, whatever. Saying he believes Iran's leadership wants to eliminate him because of his actions against the regime. "I'm on every list," Trump said. According to the reports, President also reflected on the personal risks that come with confronting Iran, acknowledging that his decisions have placed him in danger, but saying he remains focused on his goals. Trump has repeatedly said his top priority in dealing with Iran is preventing the country from obtaining a nuclear weapon. The journal reported that the intelligence warning came as the United States and Iran remained locked in a broader confrontation, with Trump warning Tehran of additional military action and saying a previous ceasefire arrangement appeared to have been broken down. The alleged assassination effort follows previous U.S. investigations into Iranian-linked plots targeting Trump and other American officials. In 2024, the Justice Department charged an individual accused of working with Iran in connection with an alleged murder-for-hire scheme targeting Trump before he returned to the White House. Iran has denied previous allegations that it sought to assassinate Trump. The White House's Israeli officials and Iranian officials have not publicly confirmed the specific details of the intelligence described in the journal. I'm laughing. Why do we need Iran to confirm it? At this idiot's funeral, Sam, did I miss something? Weren't they waving a banner saying we will kill Trump?
1: Yes, we saw it.
0: It appeared to be a banner that said the words. But, I mean, the part that first made me laugh, Iran has denied previous allegations. Okay. Thanks, Iran. And now they're saying, they won't respond or confirm the specific details. You don't have to. We know you want him to die. That's why I want the guy to live to be 180 years old. You don't get to just say, we just feel like killing you. Maybe start acting right and getting with the world community and not being a hate-filled garbage country. Maybe that. Maybe let your own people have some freedom and liberty. Maybe stop trying to develop a nuclear weapon. 833-JOE-PAGS, 833-563-7247, joepags.com. Victoria Coates, when we come back, you're going to want to hear what she has to say.
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4: California is now going to spend nearly $2.5 billion on special education. Here's Tammy Trujillo.
5: Governor Newsom says that's an increase of 43% from last year.
6: We're doing fine with some earlier investments, but there was this gnawing understanding that we were, failing more efficiently.
5: The increase in funding brings more support for students with disabilities. It's part of the new 2026-27 state budget, which sets aside more than $128 billion for public schools. Overall, the budget continues funding for key programs like free school meals for all students, universal transitional kindergarten, and expanded child care.
7: The LAPD considering pausing its training academy ahead of the 2028 Olympics. That would allow hundreds of training officers to work on the streets and provide extra patrols. And Spencer Pratt met with President Trump in the Oval Office earlier this week. 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
16: Here's something pretty disturbing I discovered while researching this podcast. This is what it actually says on the Los Angeles Police Department website. The site states that the Adult Missing Persons Unit investigates 3,200 cases a month, and 70% of those missing people are found or returned voluntarily within 2 or 3 days. It goes on to explain, and I quote here, "Since being a missing person is not a crime, police are given a very limited role while conducting these types of investigations." At the bottom of the webpage, it gets more disturbing. There's a section titled, "What if they never returned?" And here's the official police advice. In such situations, you may want to enlist the services of a private investigator to assist in your search. If you can't afford a PI, the police elaborate, quote, "Another option would be to contact the Salvation Army, which has a missing persons locator program." There is not a single sentence on the LAPD website that would lead a loved one of a missing person to have any faith that the police would properly investigate it. What the LAPD is basically saying is, if someone you love goes missing, don't overreact. They'll probably turn up unless they don't, in which case you should get someone besides the police to look into it. All this is my way of saying, if the police took missing persons cases as seriously as they do, say, bank robberies, I wouldn't have had to do this podcast in the first place and end up chasing a violent criminal halfway around the country. I'm Neil Strauss. And you can hear the full story of To Live and Die in L.A.
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17: This is a Bloomberg Money Minute. In a crowded market for AI tools, Mark Zuckerberg wants to win on price. Meta has unveiled a version of its AI model, Muse Spark 1.1, that includes a new paid tier for developers, marking the first time Meta has charged businesses for access to its models. Caution among higher income households is a key concern for retailers. And now a new Deloitte survey shows that higher income parents plan to reduce their back to school spending this year. Meanwhile, less wealthy families are trading down to cheaper products. They actually expect to spend more, but not because they want to. It's mostly due to higher prices. Consumers are also spending less on snacks because of rising gas prices. PepsiCo says it saw a 2% decline in revenue in its North American food business and flat volume, even after the maker of Doritos, Lay's, and Gatorade cut prices by as much as 15% on some brands earlier this year. Erica Herskowitz, Bloomberg Radio.
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0: The question for a while, and I honestly don't know the answer. Is the Strait of Hormuz open or is it closed? Is it international water? Is it controlled by Iran? Are they charging tolls? Are they not charging tolls? Are we still blockading? Anybody getting any sort of resources from Iran? I don't really know. And when I don't know, I've got to go to somebody who does, and that's Victoria Coates, of course, from the Heritage Foundation. Victoria, how are you? Good to see you again.
19: I am great. I hope you had a wonderful Independence Day, the whole Joe Pags family.
0: We a huge family. We enjoyed watching, you know, on television, the 850,000 fireworks that we set off. I mean, was that a magical show or what? I could not believe how great that was. It was super. I still feel so patriotic. Not that I ever haven't, to be honest with you. Let's talk about this MOU. I'm told that it's ended. It's over. Yesterday, President Trump called them scum. Is it over? Is there still a ceasefire? Where are we, Victoria?
19: Well, I would say, listening to your intro there, Joe, we're going to need to embrace the and. A lot of these things are true at the same time.
0: Okay.
19: And so what we're trying to sort through is, you know, what is going to be the architecture for the Strait of Hormuz going forward? The Iranians think it should be under their control. They're trying to co-opt Oman, an independent sovereign country on the other side of the Strait, on the western side, and trying to force them into some kind of horrible coalition with them. That is the worst thing Oman could do. It's a great country. They just jumped 19 places on Heritage's Index of Economic Freedom.
0: Oh, wow.
19: They're doing so many things right. The last thing they should do is shackle themselves to the Iranians, and we shouldn't ask them to. So what I think we'll try to do is establish a western channel that the Iranians can't really influence. We will try to keep them in their box as much as possible. And make no mistake about it, the strikes the president's been taking over last night and even today, these are on a different magnitude. He's going after things like control towers at airport, the railway line that links Iran over to Russia and then ultimately to China. He's really going after some critical infrastructure that does have dual military use, and they are not going to be able to tolerate that.
0: When you heard first about the MOU and you heard what the details were, I think number six said they get $300 billion somehow, not from us, unfrozen or something. Number seven said something about the sanctions will all be lifted. And then you had some doofus mouthpiece from Iran say, we just defeated two nuclear powers. I guess we are now a superpower in Iran. I mean, Victoria, you and I are not surprised by that. This is what they always do. Death to America, death to Israel. We won. We're superior to you. Why don't we just, and this is going to sound really like war hawkish, and I apologize. Why don't we just annihilate them? And I don't mean drop a nuke, and I don't mean ground forces. Just beat them to a pulp until they say we surrender. Make them say you beat us, because they're trying to make the world think that they somehow beat us and they're on an even keel with us.
19: No, you're absolutely right. And I think that's where the president's head is now, given what he's been saying, that they're scum. I strongly agree. They're cuckoo. Absolutely.
0: Yeah.
19: They're violent. They are all of these bad things. But at the same time, you know, look at what they're actually able to do. So, you know, the clause where they were going to get the $300 billion from the Gulf, this has not materialized, and it will not. I don't know how many Qataris, Saudis, and Emiratis you deal with on a daily basis. And as wealthy as they may be, they do not throw their money away, and they certainly don't give it to the Iranians. And again, with the sanctions, we just revoked the waiver 2 days ago, right before the president left for Ankara. He revoked the waiver on their oil sales. Now they're getting sanctioned again. And they were also supposed to move all the Americans out of the region. Well, we seem to be very present. And they don't seem to be able to do very much about it. So, yes, they say annoying things. I think we do have to force them into a surrender. But at the same time, I don't think that's impossible for us.
0: It is Victoria Coates, former Deputy National Security Advisor for President Trump the first time around. Always incredible knowledge, and I appreciate you coming on. As I'm watching it unfold, originally the president said, and you and I have talked about this before, he said the Iranian people will have an opportunity to get their country back, maybe the only opportunity they get, first time in 47 years. That hasn't come to fruition yet. It sounds like we tried to arm the Kurds, and the Kurds were supposed to take those arms down and help the population overthrow this horrible government. They kept the arms. They didn't do what we thought they were going to do. Is there still a chance for these people to get some freedom? He said yesterday, the president, that 55,000 of their own people were killed in those protests. I mean, it's almost as many as we're hearing were killed in Gaza, but some people are calling that a genocide, but it's fine for the country to kill 55,000 of its own. So will these people get an opportunity or not?
19: No, I think they definitely will. And it may be a little bit more of a kind of a Gorbachev process. Okay. I just got back from Iceland, of all places, and we're going to have the 40th anniversary of the Reagan-Gorbachev meeting in Reykjavik in October. And looking at what was set into place by that meeting, even, you know, this isn't entirely analogous, but the economic pressure that Reagan was bringing to bear on the Soviet Union 3 years later brought down the Berlin Wall.
0: Right.
19: So we may see more that kind of process where slowly but inevitably the Iranians are baking in their own decline, and they are going to contract, according to the World Bank, by 6% this year. You know,
0: wow.
19: We get upset if we're only expanding by 2%. Imagine
0: right.
19: a 6% contraction. This is unsustainable. And those infrastructure hits that I was just mentioning, they can't rebuild that. They don't have the resources. They don't have the industry anymore. So they're slowly getting picked apart. Now, you know, they could solve this problem anytime by doing the reasonable thing and giving up the nuclear program. If they refuse, I would see this more as a kind of a process that ended the Cold War.
0: It is Victoria Coates. I always appreciate the time and the knowledge. You know, what's interesting to me as I watch this unfold, you're right in making the comparison and looking back to Reykjavik. I remember watching that. I remember learning a lot about politics through that. I saw its strength through sitting down and talking to the person face to face. But I also knew that Gorbachev didn't want the end of Russia. He actually loves his country. Putin loves

0: move material around the region and, in a discrete way. That is maybe where we should leave that kind of planning. As I think we've discussed before, I think we should focus on high-tech things we can do in terms of encrypted communications that they can't do that we can. That's really the area where we should focus and maybe not attempt a regime change project from Washington.
1: So, in circling back to where I started, is the MOU still in place or not?
0: Well, the MOU still exists, and I've never put that much faith in it anyway. An MOU is just that. They're not binding. It didn't go through Congress.
1: Right.
0: There's no legislative angle to it. I think it was a way for the president to get to the conclusion of the major military phase, the previous one that was Epic Fury, get some product out of the Strait of Hormuz and gauge the enemy. Can they make a deal? Are they ready to make a deal? It would be foolish to go on blowing things up if they were, but they weren't. And so now he's going back to blowing things up. And I think we'll see if they learn the lesson this time.
1: Can you starve them economically? Is that successful? Now, I heard it was 70% inflation last night. The president said 300% inflation. Are we crippling them economically? And can that work with a theocracy that, again, doesn't mind if they die?
0: Well, it can, because, I mean, this is really what was the motivating factor behind the 1979 revolution. And if the numbers that are coming out be accurate, 70% inflation seems a conservative estimation. Their currency has gone from trading at maybe 30,000 real to the dollar 10 years ago to million.
1: Oh, wow.
0: They have to keep printing bigger and bigger notes, and they're running out of zeros. They've shed somewhere around 3 million jobs, and they're not going to be able to pay people anymore. And particularly, I was interested to see there weren't that many oil sales even when they had the waiver. Now there'll be even less. Meanwhile, the United States just posted numbers through our Energy Information Agency at the Department of Energy that we hit 13.6 million barrels of oil a day last year in 2020. Yeah. That is, the sky is the limit. We're hitting new records every month in 2026.
1: Right.
0: And, that is now flooding onto the market, and there's nothing they can do about it. That doesn't go through the Strait of Hormuz. So, they've really got diminishing returns here and are limited client base because they're not a reliable supplier.
1: It is Victoria Coates. We always appreciate the time and the access. Go to heritage.org. Go follow Victoria over on X as well. So how do you see this thing shaking out in the next couple of weeks? I guess before we even get to that, is Congress going to be able to hold president's feet to the fire when it comes to the War Powers Act or the War Powers Resolution? Every president, Democrat or Republican, has said, it's unconstitutional. We're not going to worry about that. Does he have to worry about that? Or can you say we're just retaliating against what they just did to us? We're not starting new military action. Does that come into play at all?
0: I really don't think it does. And that's why it's so shameful what those Republicans did who joined with the Democrats to pass the War Powers Resolution.
1: Yes.
0: I believe it was last month, if not May. But it's just a show. It's for the cameras. And you're playing with national security here. You're playing with the security of our troops who are carrying out the mission of their commander in chief, who, by the way, has pretty broad constitutional powers under Article 2 of the Constitution to execute this kind of mission. And so all they're doing is grandstanding. They're not doing anything with substance. And I hope it feels good to them because they are really, really playing fast and loose with the security of the American people.
1: So how does this shake out in the next coming weeks? Again, if you keep on hurting them economically, we keep on dropping bombs, showing them you shouldn't start again because here we are. We'll take you out if we have to. What happens here? Because if the theocracy stays in place, they're going to lie to our faces to get something done to make us leave them alone. And then it's going to take a little time for them to retool, and they're going to try it again. Can the IRGC turn on the theocracy? Can the people ever rise up with no weapons and no internet? What happens next, do you think?
0: No, I think, it's all possible, but the key is, and the phrase you just used, we can't leave them alone.
1: Yeah.
0: And we can't accept some terrible deal from them. And what we've demonstrated is we don't have to. I can't remember where oil closed today, but it was around 71.50, something around that. And then that is a perfectly acceptable number for the American economy. The Saudis would probably say it's a little low for what they would prefer. So this notion of a pending oil shock, it's just not real. And, we do want to be mindful of the inflationary pressures that are already baked in by what's happened. And we want to try to mitigate those as much as we can going forward. And there's some very practical things we can do to achieve that. But at the same time, we can't panic. We can't give in to them because they haven't won by any stretch of the imagination. And we can keep turning up this

0: pressure on them and increase their regional isolation. That's the last piece here, Joe.
1: Yeah.
0: Is, I mean, they were showing the Jordanians today. They have no business doing that, and they're
1: Right.
0: just going to make the Jordanians angrier at them. The entire Gulf is united against them, and by the way, the entire Gulf wants to do business with Israel. So, you know, that they've really failed on that account, and that will increase the pressure on them as well.
1: It's hard to get into their brains, and I don't want you to hurt yourself trying, but what is that tactic? Why would you attack all of your neighbors when some of them might quietly have been on your side? You start dropping bombs at everybody around you, and everybody around you is going to say, hey, stop it. What are you doing? Now we're on the U.S. side. What do you think that tactic was all about?
0: I honestly don't know, unless they thought they could bully them into pressuring the United States and Israel to stop. But look at a situation like Qatar, where they damaged their mutual natural gas field that they share with the Qataris.
1: Right.
0: That should be their safety blanket with Qatar. But they dropped a bomb on it. They damaged it materially. And the only reason you're not hearing howls of rage from Doha is right around the time that happened, Golden Pass in Texas, in your home state,
1: yeah,
0: opened. And it almost matched the export from Golden Pass that the Qataris own, which is 70% of it. Exxon owns the other 30.
1: Right.
0: Almost matched BTU to BTU what was damaged in the field. So what does that do? That makes Qatar modify their behavior more to what the United States wants to do, because they know they're now, if you're Japan and you're getting your shipment of Qatari gas, that's coming out of the great state of Texas. And so that just makes them all the more bound up with us. And I think, you know, huge mistake on the part of the Iranians.
1: It's Victoria Coates, Heritage.org. Go there. She's a former deputy national security advisor for President Trump. Let me ask you about NATO. What was NATO thinking to not allow us to use the bases that we use to keep them safe to prosecute this operation that was necessary to keep the entire region safe? Are they backtracking now? Do they think that, are they dug in? Did they think they had a point that Italy and Spain and others could tell us you can't use the air bases that you've used since World War II to keep us safe?
0: Well, I think we really need to differentiate between old Europe and new Europe
1: okay.
0: in this case, because a country like Romania, I think we did 4,000 strikes out of the Romanian airfields.
1: Good.
0: We did so much out of Israel that's one of the reasons commercial airlines weren't going into Ben Gurion. I flew in 10 days ago, and it's just U.S. Air Force as far as the eye can see.
1: Yes.
0: So, we did have the partners and allies that we needed, both in Europe and in the region. But I think the president had some real tough love in Ankara for old Europe, for the UK. I mean, poor Keir Starmer. I mean, you've got to pity the man as the lamest of lame ducks out of office next week, sitting there with the president of the United States, giving him a big bag of grief about their pitiful defense investments.
1: Right.
0: He really brought the Spanish to heel. The Germans are actually doing less horribly than the others. It seems like they kind of healed the rift with Italy. But what I heard from my European counterparts as the summit was wrapping is that it was really successful, and that we got commitments for greater expenditures. We talked about coordinating those expenditures. Far from destroying NATO, Donald Trump may have just saved it.
1: Yeah. We have been NATO for a very long time, and I think NATO finally realizes that they've got to step up or else that protection goes away. And the argument that you hear from the left is, well, the only time NATO has had to jump into action was after 9/11, and they all supported the United States. Good. You should. But when we're footing the bill and we're protecting the entire globe, I don't know that you have a leg to stand on if you're France to say, we're not going to do this. Or more with Victoria Coates. We'll get that posted in the next couple of days. She's always got a great gauge of exactly what's going on, and I like how calm she is about what we see happening next, and she does get into that a little bit as well. Got to hit a break here on the radio show. Stay here.
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1: Victoria, Coach, not every day you can talk to a former deputy NSA, the National Security Advisor, Deputy National Security Advisor for President Trump. First time around, and man, she brings it every single time. Really has great knowledge of all of it. I always feel a little calmer, a little bit better after talking to Victoria Coach about what's happening overseas, because it's so complicated, so complex. Why would Iran bomb its neighbors? Why is NATO saying no? Why is Europe acting so stupidly after we protected them as well as we have and basically saved their homelands 80 years ago? So always great to talk to her. Again, we'll get that whole thing up there online. We'll let you know where that's going to be. Next hour is going to be Allie Bradley from News Nation, Southwest reporter, always doing a great job about the border. Are we mass deporting? And what happened in Houston in that case with ICE? And a man from Mexico who's now dead. Keep it here.
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22: A West Virginia man is the eighth person to face charges for allegedly plotting a foiled attack on the UFC fight at the White House last month. Court documents revealed by the Justice Department Thursday show Chandler Scruggs is the latest person to face charges. The 21-year-old was allegedly planning to act as one of the snipers at the event. President Trump's proposal to build a triumphal arch in Virginia is one step closer to reality. Tammy Trujillo reports.
23: The National Capital Planning Commission approved preliminary site and building plans for the 250-foot arch on Thursday. If built, it would stand near Arlington National Cemetery across the Potomac from Washington, D.C. Despite Thursday's approval, the commission didn't decide on whether the proposal could bypass a federal law limiting the height of buildings in the nation's capital. I'm Tammy Trujillo.
22: And the former supreme leader of Iran has been laid to rest in his hometown. Ayatollah Ali Khamenei was killed in February by U.S. and Israeli airstrikes, but his funeral was postponed because of the war in Iran. I'm Mark Mayfield. The oldest woman to travel in space, Wally Funk, has passed away at the age of 87. More from Lisa Carton.
24: Her city of residence, Grapevine, Texas, announced she died peacefully Wednesday evening surrounded by loved ones. Funk entered space on a Blue Origin flight in 2021 at the age of 82. Her career achievements include being inducted into the Texas Aviation Hall of Fame, the Women in Aviation International Pioneer Hall of Fame, and she will be posthumously inducted into the International Space Hall of Fame at the New Mexico Museum of Space History. I'm Lisa Carton.
22: The Florida Supreme Court has lifted a stay of execution for death row inmate James Duckett. Duckett, a former Lake County police officer, was convicted of raping and murdering an 11-year-old girl back in 1987. The stay was granted to allow new DNA testing, but the results proved inconclusive. Governor Ron DeSantis signed Duckett's death warrant in February, but a new execution date has not yet been announced. A plume of Saharan dust is going to be moving across the Gulf Coast, bringing hazy skies and helping drive temperatures even higher. Michael Kastner reports.
25: The dust travels more than 5,000 miles through the Caribbean and Atlantic after forming in the African desert. It's expected to heavily impact Florida and portions of the Gulf Coast states this weekend. Meteorologists say the dust may create more colorful sunsets and help limit tropical development, but it can also aggravate allergies and respiratory conditions. I'm Michael Kastner.
22: People struggling to lose weight by focusing on calorie counting may want to consider intermittent fasting. A new study out of the University of Adelaide shows that both methods led to similar weight loss. People who took part in the study said they still got results through intermittent fasting without the work of constantly monitoring their eating. More than 200 obese adults took part in the year-and-a-half-long study. And home sales for the month of June coming in lower than expected. According to the National Association of Realtors, sales of previously owned homes in June dropped over 2% from May. I'm Mark Mayfield.
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5: West Virginia man is the eighth person to be indicted for allegedly plotting an attack on the UFC fight at the White House last month. Court documents revealed by the Justice Department on Thursday show Chandler Scruggs is the latest person to face charges. The 21-year-old was allegedly planning to act as one of the snipers at the event. The foiled plan reportedly involved using drones to distract the crowd while snipers would shoot the people fleeing. President Trump's proposal to build a triumphal arch in Virginia is one step closer to reality. Tammy Trujillo reports.
23: The National Capital Planning Commission approved preliminary site and building plans for the 250-foot arch on Thursday. If built, it would stand near Arlington National Cemetery across the Potomac from Washington, D.C. Despite Thursday's approval, the commission didn't decide on whether the proposal could bypass a federal law limiting the height of buildings in the nation's capital. I'm Tammy Trujillo.
5: The former supreme leader of Iran has been buried in his hometown. Ayatollah Ali Khamenei was killed in February by U.S. and Israeli airstrikes, but his funeral was postponed because of the war in Iran. On Friday, Iranian state media said Khamenei, a Shia Muslim, had been buried at the country's holiest Shia shrine in his hometown of Mashhad. New polling shows a decline in support for immigration, though it remains relatively high. Chris Caraggio has details.
6: According to a new Gallup survey, 73% of respondents think immigration is a good thing for the country, while 21% said it's a bad thing. The findings mark a 6% drop from a 2025 Gallup survey, but it was up 9% from 2024 and is higher than the 25-year average of 67%. The decline found in Gallup's survey is being driven by a 14-point slip among Republicans and a 7-point dip in independents who view it as a good thing. I'm Chris Caraggio.
5: And the live-action adaptation of Moana is set for an underwhelming start at the box office. The Disney film is expected to make between $60 and $65 million in its debut weekend. I'm Mark Mayfield.

0: 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To talk to Joe, call 888-941-PAGS. And now, it's Joe Pags.
1: Great radio stations across the land, along with Sam and Polo. It is the Joe Pags Show. Glad to have you here. Thanks a lot for stopping by. There's a lot to get to, lots to talk about. Why not talk about it here on the talk show? You know what I mean, Sam? We got a talk show. Let's just do it.
2: I mean, we're here to talk.
1: Allie Bradley, this hour, going to talk about the border, going to talk about, is ICE deporting? Are those numbers real? What are the latest numbers? Why haven't we finished the wall? Is the wall finished? If not, why not? What the hell happened in Houston? Of course, a national story now. A guy who's a Mexican national but lived here 35 years, raised a family here, is, you know, three sons are all American citizens, allegedly on the way to work yesterday morning at his construction job, or the day before, sometime this week. And ICE says he tried to ram their vehicle with his vehicle, and they shot and killed him. Of course, the family says, upstanding citizen, never did anything wrong. What are you talking about? ICE is lying. Allie gives us an angle to that story that I hadn't thought of, that might be what really happened. Now, I did ask if they had body cameras on, and you figure after Minneapolis, they probably have them on. Sam, you think they had them on?
2: No.
1: Polo?
3: Nope.
1: Oops, they didn't get the body cams yet. I actually got this update from Allie after we did the actual interview. The officers involved in the incident in Houston had not been issued body-worn cameras due to back-to-back Democrat shutdowns. The process of purchasing and issuing body-worn cameras to all of our ICE field offices was interrupted by the Democrats' multiple government shutdowns. Body cameras have been deployed to more than half the field offices, with the remaining half to receive them in the next 60 days. The Democrats' fault. They did it.
2: Shutdown.
1: I mean, When did Renee Good get shot and killed in Minneapolis? Can you find a date? And I don't know when which is the other guy, Alex Pretty. I don't know when he died, but it was after Renee Good. Renee Good was the first one, high profile. When was this?
2: It was January 7th, 2026.
1: Okay. So almost exactly 6 months ago. Or 7 months ago. I mean, July's the seventh month. January's the first month, so it'd be 6 months. So in 6 months, they couldn't figure out how to get everybody a body camera who works for ICE. I am on ICE's side, generally speaking. I'm on the DHS's side, generally speaking. I don't think the guy should have lived here illegally for 35 years. But his family says he was very close to getting a work permit, which is great. And again, this is one of those situations you got to feel for the family. I don't know what the guy did or didn't do. I don't know if what he did was horrible, criminal, and if he deserved to get shot, or if he didn't. I don't know. I'm not saying that I know. But I will say this. This is not some guy came across the border 3 years ago from Trinidad, Agua. And to make sure that the officers are protected and the citizens are protected, I want them all to have body cams on. Body cameras on police officers and other law enforcement officers have exonerated law enforcement more than not. Many, many times. So there's no reason I can think of why we wouldn't have body cams on every single ICE, HSI, and CBP agent. Because again, we were told in the reconciliation from last year that ICE and DHS, by and large, was funded through the end of President Trump's term. And then they had added another reconciliation, and they had to end the shutdowns. Come on, man. The first priority should have been, because we found out that Renee Good did run her car into the ICE agent, because we have video of it. We know that he was hit by the vehicle. The Alex Pretty situation, we don't have body cam from that situation, which we should have, because by the other cameras that we see, he appears to jump in while ICE is detaining somebody or doing something on the side of the road in Minneapolis. Not ICE, it was CBP that was doing it. The first priority should have been, the optics are really bad right now for ICE, HSI, CBP, and DHS. Let's fix that by having body cameras on. I'm having a hard time believing that they don't. And it's kind of dumb. And if you're in ICE, and if you're in HSI, and if you're in CBP, and if you're in DHS, you know that I support you. The vast majority of times. But I want to know what happened here. But Allie floats an example that I believe comes from this guy's family about if he did run his car into them, I don't know if he did or not, there would have been a good reason to, which is very interesting to me. So make sure you stick around for that interview at the bottom of the hour. We're going to bring it like it's been brought in. Now the question of the week, where is Mitch McConnell? Sam, do we know where Mitch McConnell is?
2: Allegedly in the hospital.
1: Have we spoken to his people or him directly? Has he made a statement? Has he done a video?
2: No.
1: So if he's in the hospital, can he grab the phone or grandkid grabs the phone, puts it in his face and takes a video? Can they do that?
2: They could.
1: Have we seen that?
2: No.
1: Now, I'm not here to say he's not with us anymore. I have no idea. And I'm also not here to say that Scott Jennings and Barrasso and John Thune are lying. I don't know. President Trump was asked about it yesterday. He said, I have no idea where he is, which I think is a pretty honest answer. But here's the newest story from News Nation. Mitch McConnell in the hospital for undisclosed ailment, source says. This is actually updated today. Because allegedly, he's going to rehab. Sam, am I reading this right?
2: You are reading this correctly.
1: Senator Mitch McConnell is alive and undergoing rehab in the hospital for an undisclosed ailment. A source familiar with the situation tells News Nation, quote, he's alive, he's not brain dead, the source told News Nation. If you're going in for rehab, like I tore my ACL once doing flips on a trampoline like an idiot when I was 30. I had to go to rehab afterwards to rehab my knee. I know some people that have hurt their arms, injured the other parts of their bodies. They had to rehab that part that was a problem. What would be wrong with saying he has to rehab this? His big toe, his nose, his arm, his fingers, his pinky. Why can't they tell us what he's rehabbing? You know what I'm saying? I mean, Sam, is that a reach? Just tell me what you're rehabbing.
2: It's not. It's making it worse that they're being so unspecific. It's like, what is going on? Just say it.
1: Polo, anything?
3: Seems really shady.
1: Extremely.
3: Seems exactly like the Biden stuff. So the thing is, it's like you know what happened before, meaning like the Republicans. You know that all this stuff happened before. Why are you doing the same thing? Why are you being so vague? What are you hiding?
1: 100%.
3: It just seems super shady. Sorry.
1: I think that you're super right. And I think those watching and listening agree with you. Because it would be simple to say he had a heart attack. Now, we heard the 911 call, allegedly had a heart attack, allegedly was unconscious when they got there, took him to the hospital for an undisclosed ailment. We railed on Lloyd Austin for going and getting cancer treatment and not telling anybody. We were mad as well. We should have been. Because the Defense Department chief, the Secretary of Defense, now war, was laid up in the hospital, didn't tell his second in command. There was no command structure at all at the DOD, and we rightfully had a fit. Sorry. You have to do better than those we're complaining about. You have to do better than those we called out. Joe Biden was a shell of a guy for 4 years, and we called it out every day. If President Trump acted like that, I would say so, but he's not. He's fine. He appears to be on his game. Mitch McConnell hasn't been seen nor heard of since June sometime, like three and a half weeks ago. And we're not allowed to know what the ailment is and what he's rehabbing. Because if you say he's rehabbing, he's in the hospital undergoing rehab. I have every right to say, what are you rehabbing? His brain? His heart? His leg? Why is this so sketch? Speculation has swirled about McConnell's health since he was admitted to the hospital more than 3 weeks ago. Some fellow congressional Republicans, the story continues, said this week they spoke with McConnell about a variety of political topics, including national security, somehow. Aides to McConnell have declined to release any information about his condition, fueling speculation about his prognosis and whether he'll be healthy enough to be at the Capitol when the Senate returns to Washington next week after a two-week recess. McConnell, 84, is retiring at the end of his term in January. The source with knowledge of McConnell's health situation told News Nation, with his condition, he needs more time to physically recover. But mentally, he's fine. The doctors want to make sure he's okay. The source added, it's possible but unlikely McConnell could return to the Capitol next week. McConnell is the longest-serving senator in Kentucky history. He was first elected to the Senate in 1984 and was a Republican leader from 2007 till 2024, serving as both majority and minority leader during that period. He's not running for re-election this fall. McConnell, who's 84, was admitted to the hospital in the morning of June 14th per his office. According to audio of an emergency medical services dispatch, paramedics were at McConnell's Washington, D.C. home. They responded to a report of an unconscious person who was believed to have been suffered a cardiac arrest. A medic on the scene said there was a CPR in progress at McConnell's home. His office confirms he was admitted to the hospital and was receiving excellent care, but did not confirm the nature of his condition. Who does this? I mean, maybe I'm stupid. There's a chance. But when I had testicular cancer, I freaking told you guys about it. Sam, I didn't realize that I didn't have to tell anybody about it.
2: I mean, you didn't have to tell anyone about it, but we are, like we said earlier, we're a talk show. We talk about things, and we're going to talk about how ridiculous this is that no one is trying to, like, no one on the right side, or at least maybe like one lawmaker is calling out Mitch McConnell, but like no one else is talking about it. They're just, I know, we should all be calling it out. Like you said, it's ridiculous.
1: I mean, at some point, you got to do something. I'm not even a public servant. I'm not an elected official. I have to tell you guys what was going on with me. But I did, because it'd be dumb to say he's just out for a surgery. Well, you're my friends. You're my audience. You're the people that I deal with every day. You're my community. I mean, when you're an elected official, you literally have the responsibility to tell the people that put your ass in office that you're okay to do the job. And if you're not there to do the job, and he hasn't been for 3.5 weeks, and I don't see him coming next week, maybe he will. They'll roll him in a wheelchair like they did Dianne Feinstein. He should be telling the people of Kentucky and the people of the United States at large, because we rely on our 100 senators, what the hell is going on. It's not that complicated. It's not. 833-JOE-PAGS, 833-563-7247, joepags.com. Scroll down, click on contact. Now, you know, I'm never just going to get in line and just say whatever the party line is. I'm not a party guy. I'm a values guy. I'm a conservative guy. And I also believe that our elected leaders, or our elected servants, I should say, not leaders, our elected representatives and senators and president and everybody else should absolutely work at our pleasure, which means if you can't work, tell us why you can't do the work. By the way, President Trump is going to ask the Supreme Court to hear birthright citizenship again. I don't think they'll do it. I talked to Allie Bradley about that. I've got the Hill story coming up on that. Your thoughts about McConnell and how the right is not, like Polo said, we all complained about Biden because we were correct about that. Don't play the same game now that you've got power. That's dumb. 833-JOE-PAGS. 833-563-7247. JOEPAGS.com. Stay right here.
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0: It's a weird color today. I don't think it's up. It was just it was almost like a 1980s look.
1: Yeah.
0: Back in the day, we do the whole preppy thing. We'd put our collars up. Sam, you're too young to know all that. Oh yeah, we were cool.
2: Were you ever that guy that would double up on the polo shirts?
0: I couldn't pull that look off. They would wear a knit polo shirt underneath, and then a long sleeve polo shirt over top of it. I was always too big. I think you had to be skinny to do that.
2: Agreed. I could never really pull off like the turtleneck thing either. I do have a neck, thankfully, but you know.
0: No, I couldn't do that either. No, it was too tight in the neck. I couldn't do that either. But I actually learned about penny loafers. We couldn't really afford penny loafers, but I had a pair of loafers that weren't like the brand name. They weren't Sperry. That was the big deal. They were crappy. And I was at school one day, Sam, and this guy who could afford the Sperrys looked at my loafers that were like falling apart.
2: Were they from Payless?
0: They'd pay way less is what they were. So they started falling apart. My toes are almost coming out of them. And the guy was so nice about it. He said, "What are you talking about? That's when you start wearing them." He was like really cool about it. I was like, "That's really nice of you." Because he easily could have went, "You suck. You can't afford the real penny loafers." Actually, they weren't even penny loafers. Penny loafers were literally loafers that you put a penny in. These were just Sperry, I guess, boat shoes.
2: Yeah.
0: Does that sound like it?
1: Yeah.
2: Yeah. Mm-hmm. I mean, there's another name for them, but I mean, they were commonly
0: known as Docksiders or some crap. Isn't that what they were? Docksiders?
2: Something like that.
0: Topsiders?
2: Maybe.
0: Couldn't afford them?
2: Yeah, yours were like offsiders.
0: Yeah. I was like far off of the top, way below siders. I don't know. 833-JOE-PAGS, 833-563-7247, joepags.com. Definitely want to hear from you. We've got Allie Bradley at the bottom of the hour about what's going on at the border and also the situation in Houston. And does the president have a chance of getting the Supreme Court to hear the birthright citizenship case again? I'm here to say no, but he still looks like he's going to try it. The Hill reported this, so it could be putting the F in news. Trump says he'll ask Supreme Court to rehear birthright citizenship case. President Trump said yesterday, he'll ask the Supreme Court to rehear a case on the legality of his executive order restricting birthright citizenship after the High Court struck down the policy last week. Quote, "I will be asking for a rehearing, he said, by the United States Supreme Court immediately. This miscarriage of justice will destroy America if we don't change their absolutely insane decision." He wrote that on Truth Social, referring to the ruling. On the final day of its last term, the Supreme Court struck down the president's executive order, which required a baby born on U.S. soil to have at least one parent with citizenship or permanent legal status to receive automatic citizenship. Chief Justice John Roberts, along with conservative Justice Amy Coney Barrett and liberal Justices Sonia Sotomayor, Elena Kagan, and Ketanji Brown Jackson, ruled the 14th Amendment guarantees citizenship to nearly all children born in the U.S. Quote, "Citizenship then and now was the right to have rights to freely participate in our political community," Roberts wrote in his 26-page opinion. "The framers of the 14th Amendment extended that promise to every freeborn person in this land." Of course, he was dead wrong about that, but that was his decision. Justice Brett Kavanaugh disagreed with the majority's decision on whether the order violated the 14th Amendment, but voted to block the policy under federal law, mirroring its language. Justices Clarence Thomas, Samuel Alito, and Neil Gorsuch dissented in a 39-page dissent. Alito wrote, "The court made a serious mistake in upholding birthright citizenship while losing parties can ask the high court to rehear cases. The justices rarely grant that request." Steve Ledeck, a professor at Georgetown University Law Center, said in 2024, "The high court has not agreed to any rehearing of a ruling in an argued case since 1965 and has not agreed to a plenary rehearing since 1956. Instead, the principal significance of rehearing petitions with respect to merits rulings today is how they affect the timing of the remand to lower courts," Ledeck wrote on his first Substack. It's called One First? That's interesting. One First. I don't know. Kathleen, what's on your mind? What's going on in Minneapolis? Hi.
3: Hi. Well, I was going to talk about Mitch McConnell.
0: Please.
3: And what I think I think he had a heart attack, and I think he's on hospice. I don't think he's ever coming back, and I think it's really unfair because we're missing that vote in the Senate. I think if he can't function in his job, he should step down, even though I realize his term is almost up.
0: Right.
3: So we could put somebody else in his place to vote. And then you switched topics on me.
0: I did.
3: And I think the Supreme Court made a big mistake on that birthright citizenship. I think they could have modified the language. And yes, I mean, when I think when our founders put that in place, they meant it for slaves and slaves, children of slaves.
0: Absolutely,
3: it was who they meant it for. 9 months pregnant.
0: Absolutely, who they meant that right. for. And what's interesting, Kathleen? First of all, Mitch McConnell's in rehab. Knock it off. I mean, come on, Sam. He's in rehab.
1: Allegedly. According to sources.
0: Yeah, sources say he's in rehab. He's not in hospitals. Come on. But when it comes to the 14th Amendment case, it's obvious to anybody with a brain, and I guess four of the justices don't have brains, or five of them don't have brains. It's obvious to anybody who's got a brain exactly what the intention was. It was for people who were formerly not free, people who are formerly not counted as citizens, to make sure they and their kids' kids would be citizens going forward. It had nothing to do with coming across the border 9 months pregnant. Had nothing to do with that whatsoever. The justices all know that, but they're political beings. And they made a decision on the politics of it, not on what the framers wrote. I mean, John Roberts is all wet in his decision. Kind of dumb. We come back, Allie Bradley. Do not touch that dial.
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6: California is now going to spend nearly $2.5 billion on special education. Here's Tammy Trujillo.
7: Governor Newsom says that's an increase of 43% from last year.
8: We're doing fine with some earlier investments, but there was this gnawing understanding that we were, you know, failing more efficiently.
7: The increase in funding brings more support for students with disabilities. It's part of the new 2026-27 state budget, which sets aside more than $128 billion for public schools. Overall, the budget continues funding for key programs like free school meals for all students, universal transitional kindergarten, and expanded child care.
6: The LAPD considering pausing its training academy ahead of the 2028 Olympics. That would allow hundreds of training officers to work on the streets and provide extra patrols. And Spencer Pratt met with President Trump in the Oval Office earlier this week. That's the latest. I'm Mark Mayfield.
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17: A new study provides sobering information on the impact of head trauma on NFL players.
18: Researchers at Boston University and Mass General Brigham say professional players are four times more likely to die of a neurodegenerative disease than the general population. Among the nearly 20,000 former NFL players studied, the length of their career played a role. Those with five-plus seasons doubled the risk of contracting ALS, Parkinson's disease, or

0: when you look at it down the line, and it's because they just moved it a couple yards back to make room for the Trump wall, and it's literally stabilized. You can see there's like rebar posts right there that are just holding up the black fence. It's really unstable. I've seen cuts in the fence a number of times. I've seen holes in the fence that they fixed, so it's definitely needs to be replaced, and that's what the sheriff, again, who's a Democrat, has said, that the Trump wall needs to be finished, because not only would it keep his community safe, but in turn it would keep the nation more safe as well, because this is one of those entry points that the cartel uses and exploits to get people across into the country illegally.
1: It is Allie Bradley coming to us from the fence, from the wall, from the barrier, from the thing. You mentioned buoys, and I know that they were controversial for a while. We had Joaquin Castro from San Antonio going down there, alleging that Greg Abbott and Dan Patrick were trying to kill illegal alien kids or something with the buoys. Have you seen them? What do they look like? How big are they? Can you cross beyond them? And if you dare try to take a buoy on, you might end up dying. You might end up drowning because it's a big barrier. Fill us in.
0: Well, a lot of the buoys where they're placed in the Rio Grande, depending on where you are, it's almost like walking height, like you can walk across the river. Now, there are places where it's obviously deeper, but these ones are much, they look so different, Pags. The ones under Abbott were big orange balls, and they kind of had a serrated metal plate in between them that people were saying were like razor blades. I literally ran my hand on it before, put massive pressure on it, hardly left even a red spot on my hand. So that's not what, you know, how people were dying. What they were saying is people were drowning upriver and then floating down, and the buoys were catching up, essentially. That's kind of where the landing place, unfortunately, was where these bodies would end up. And so now they're putting buoys all the way through the Rio Grande. They've already put some down in Brownsville. They're working their way up this way. They are staging them in Eagle Pass, which we saw a lot of activity over the last couple of years. So they're right now getting ready to put them in, but they're more like cylinders that are rounded. So they're more like a rectangle that's rounded, if you will. They're longer. They're not balls. They don't have the serrated piece in the middle anymore that I can see. But they are getting ready to put those in all the way through. I mean, we're talking about hundreds of miles of those buoys all the way through the Rio Grande. And a lot of people don't want them because they're kind of an eyesore, right? And a lot of people have property on the river and they want to be able to enjoy the river and to be able to kayak down the river and do these different things. But where they're putting them, it is the navigable waterway. It's the barrier is in the middle of the Rio Grande, is basically the border for a lot of areas. I know Secretary Mullen has said the river is not necessarily the border in a lot of these areas because the river has moved. So they've had to kind of survey that and look at that. But when it comes to the legality of the buoys, you know, they're right there. They're on U.S. turf, if you will, and they're putting them throughout the river to secure the river, because the wall a lot of times can be almost a mile away from the river, depending on where we are. Right now, the Trump wall where I'm at, I mean, I can't see the river from where we are. And so it's a far distance. And so those buoys, the idea is it'll stop them and or slow them down substantially to prevent them from crossing into the U.S. illegally. But where there's a will, there's a way. The cartel will cartel and will likely find a way around them. They'll probably make ramps or do something to get up and over them, because we've seen them even make footbridges to go across the Rio Grande and go across the creek. And so they'll probably do something to get around the buoys, or they'll just go to the end of them, because they'll probably end at some point. Like I said, they're not going to quit working. They were making $13 billion a year moving people into the country illegally, according to Congress. So they're not just going to stop trying. And we've seen things kind of ticking up again along the southern border. Now, it's important to note that every year around this time, we do start to see the numbers go up a little bit. But we're looking at, you know, over 1,000 when you look at June's numbers compared to the prior month, you know, a year ago. They've gone up pretty substantially. And so we're watching that and keeping an eye on that. And I did talk with a border security expert and someone who spent 21 years in the Border Patrol. And I asked him, I said, is it possible that the optics that we saw under Secretary Noem and under Commander-at-Large, Gregory Bovino, if those optics, I mean, everybody saw that. We were looking at tear gas almost every day on the cameras, on the media side of things, right? And I said, do you think that was a deterrent? Because now we're seeing less activity.

0: activity in the interior. We're not, you know, we're not seeing all of the chaos anymore. Do you think that that chaos was kind of a deterrent to people crossing? Because what's the point of spending $10,000, giving $10,000 to the cartel when you're just going to go into the interior and get sacked up by ICE, right? And he said, absolutely, those optics were a deterrent and did impact the crossing numbers. So it'll be interesting to see what Secretary Mullen does, because right now we're hearing that he's going to be ramping things back up again, but then you just had this shooting in Houston, and the optics once again shattered, right? And so what are they going to do? How are they going to clean this one up? And how are they going to move forward with carrying out these mass deportations that they're promising the American people?
1: It's a strange balancing act. And by the way, it's Ali Bradley. Go to Ali Bradley TV on all the social media. Ali, A-L-I, Bradley TV on all of it. You got to go check her out everywhere and watch her on News Nation. It's a tough balance, I would imagine, because you want more enforcement. You want the optics to be, if you come here, you're going to be in trouble, so don't come here. And that slows things down. At the same time, those who are against the enforcement are saying you're killing people in the streets, and so you stop doing it, you make the optics better, and now the cartel says, hey, happy days are here again, let's start smuggling people in. So what do you do about that? What are you hearing from the front line? Would they rather more enforcement? Is there a balance between the two that would slow down the cartel activity at the same time not having the bad optics?
0: You know, a lot of the individuals I talked to didn't necessarily like the way things were going down, especially when it got to Minneapolis, right? We had months of that kind of enforcement.
1: Yeah.
0: And a lot of the agents I talked to say, you know, targeted enforcement is the way to go. That's what they're doing right now. But you have to even look at the Alternatives to Detention program that has 180,000 plus individuals on it that are all being tracked or have an ankle monitor, have a wristwatch that's tracking them, you know, and why aren't they being targeted first? They know exactly where they are. They can ping their devices, right? So why is that happening? Right now, we're looking at more people on ATD under Trump than they were under Biden. They're spending more money on this program because they're staying in custody for a lot longer. So what does that situation look like? But a lot of people say, yeah, those are kind of easy access to grab those individuals. First, that's 180,000 people right there that you could basically deport depending on their immigration cases and status, right? But at least you could put them right in front of a judge or whatever it might be, or expedite their case, and you know exactly where they are. You don't have to sit on a house for 3 to 5 days. And that's the thing, is they're doing this targeted enforcement, but they have to establish patterns of life. They have to go there and watch them. They have to know what they're doing. They have to catch them when they're outside, because they can't, in a lot of these cases, go into the houses with these administrative warrants. They need judicial warrants in order to do that. And sometimes they do have that. A lot of times they will have that. There's been a case in Utah that went pretty viral. They told me that they did have a warrant to go in there and get this individual. And so they are doing that as well. But a lot of times they have to wait till the guy comes out and goes to work, or goes, takes the trash out or something like that, to make the arrest. And that's kind of exactly what we saw in Houston with Lorenzo Salgado Araujo. In his case, he was heading to work. He was taking a crew to construction or otherwise, where they had, I guess, a bunch of equipment with them, and apparently tried to evade arrest, tried to ram one of the ICE vehicles. The ICE officer apparently feared for his life, but they apparently, the family is saying, number one, they don't believe ICE because it looks a lot like what happened in Minneapolis, but then we see in Minneapolis that in Renee Good's case, she did drive at the officer, right? And so that was something that was a conflict that didn't come out until the body camera footage was all out there, where she did end up striking him with the vehicle.
1: She did.
0: But a lot of people say he could have gotten out of the way. And so it'll be interesting to see what comes out of this body camera footage or whatnot. But the family saying that the individuals inside the vehicle were in fear that they were being robbed, because these were unmarked vehicles. They were saying, hey, someone's coming to steal all of our tools and our equipment, right? And so they were trying to get away. They didn't know.
1: See, this is why you're so good. I've got to stop you. I mean, I had not heard that angle. That actually kind of makes sense. The guy was here 35 years. He's here illegally. His family says he was getting very close to having a work visa or something. I don't know the status of that. You probably don't either, just what we're hearing. The family says that he was just on his way to work. I had not heard the angle that he feared they might have been getting robbed. So two things can be true. I don't know this, you don't know this, but what we've heard is from ICE that he drove into the ICE vehicle or toward the ICE people, and they're like, we better shoot this guy. He's using his vehicle as a weapon. from the family, I hadn't heard this angle. This just changes everything. If he thought he was getting robbed, he has every right to try to get away. So where are we on this? What are we officially hearing?
0: So the AP News is the one reporting that right now, and that after a press conference from the family, who again says they don't believe ICE and their account of things. And so it'll be interesting to see. They want the body camera footage. They want to see what happened. But you're right. You know, in that neighborhood, in that area, I don't know if it's crime ridden, if there's a lot of issues. Right. We know Houston has its fair share of issues.
1: Yes.
0: And so if they were driving through this neighborhood and they were being, you know, blockaded by unmarked vehicles, what would you do?
1: Right.
0: So I don't know, you know, if did they get out and present themselves? Did they say we're ICE? Did they have their vests on with their insignia on it? Like what was the situation?
1: Do we know if they were wearing body cam? Because I think all of them do now, don't they?
0: They, for the most part, they do, but some of them aren't on, or some of them aren't operational, or whatever it might be. I don't know if 100% of the ICE officers at this juncture have them. I know under Secretary Dome, that was a priority after Minneapolis to equip everyone with some kind of body-worn device. But again, we're going to have to wait to see that footage, right? Because we don't have a bunch of footage like we did under Renee Good's case, where instantly people were coming out and saying that he shot her without warrant, without cause, right? And then we see his camera footage,
1: right,
0: and he was actually struck by the vehicle. And so I don't know if it's a good thing or a bad thing that we don't have all these different angles of this footage yet.
1: Yeah.
0: But we need to see something. We need to see the body camera footage. Hopefully it's there, and hopefully they present it. And that, you know, their statement, it sounds eerily familiar to what they presented under the Renee Good case. So it'll be interesting to see what comes out, what happens. I mean, the only difference really is they're not calling these people domestic terrorists, right? Remember that?
1: Yeah.
0: Was something that they really hung their hats on back then, was they came out the gate really strong saying these are domestic terrorists and all that. And it really upset people because it appeared that she was just trying to get away.
1: Right.
0: It appeared these people are just trying to, you know, not be robbed, apparently, is what the family is saying.
1: That would suck if it's just a misunderstanding. That would suck so bad. I hope they've got the body cam footage. I hope they'll release it soon, because already lawyers are lining up. Already people are lining up to stop immigration enforcement, and you've got to get ahead of this. So I hope to hear from Mark Wayne Mullen soon, and I hope that they get the body cam out there soon. If they did something wrong, then they should face the music. But it sounds like this might have been a confusion there. Go ahead.
0: Yeah, and it's shocking that they're not saying more. That
1: yeah, exactly.
0: Not hearing from everybody right now, that, you know, we're not hearing from Marcus Charles, who is the executive director for ICE, that we're not hearing from the new ICE director, that we're not hearing from DHS Secretary Mark Wayne Mullen, really, to the extent that America wants to hear from them.
1: Yes.
0: And so it'll be interesting to see what shakes out over the next couple of days. But I think they're really trying to be cautious this time, because they came out so hot in Minneapolis and it really backfired on them. And I think that now they're trying to safeguard themselves a little bit more. But again, you've got to come out, you've got to talk about it, you've got to get that footage. And maybe they're sifting through the footage right now, and maybe they're going, huh.
1: Yeah. We don't know, because there is no footage. It turns out they did not have body-worn cameras on, and they blamed the Democrats for shutting down the government for why they didn't have them on. I think that's unfortunate. I think that we should see the body cameras, but there aren't any in this case. We'll see how that shakes out. We're back after this. Stay here.

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13: Glad to have Allie Bradley with us. Allie rocks. She gets it done right. She's the Southwest reporter on News Nation. 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It is free. 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I'm not sure why you wouldn't. Hello, what's the problem? Got to get out of here for now. We've got another big show coming your way tomorrow. Free Speech Friday edition of the Joe Pags Show, along with Sam and Polo. I am Joe. That's going to do it for tonight. Do me a favor. Go check out that Riley Gaines interview from yesterday. 37 minutes of great information. You're going to love it. 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
28: President Trump says he has not received an update on Senator Mitch McConnell's health as questions continue to surround the Kentucky Republican's condition. Reports say McConnell was found unconscious at his Washington, D.C. home on June the 14th after a possible heart attack, prompting Kentucky Governor Andy Beshear to request more information from his office. President Trump has fired the last remaining members of the independent commission that helps state election officials. Tammy Trujillo reports.
29: Multiple outlets reported Thursday that the last three members of the Bipartisan Election Assistance Commission were notified of their terminations via email. The Election Assistance Commission was created in 2002 to help states with elections. Its duties included certifying voting systems and maintaining mail-in voter forms. I'm Tammy Trujillo.
28: And former NFL linebacker Darren Lee has pleaded not guilty in a Tennessee murder case after entering a no plea during his arraignment. Prosecutors accused Lee of killing his girlfriend, whose body was found inside their home in February. I'm Mark Mayfield.
30: U.S. Olympian David Hearn is entering a not guilty plea in connection with alleged damage to the Lincoln Memorial reflecting pool. Gary Grumbach reports the canoeist is accused of causing more than $1,000 in damage to the pool.
31: David Hearn released on his own recognizance, not given any sort of conditions of release. He is certainly able to go down towards the reflecting pool if he wishes. Of course, he does live in the area. He's a three-time Olympian from Maryland.
30: Hearn had been indicted on a single count of destruction of property. He was arraigned in D.C. Superior Court. His next hearing will be on August 5th. President Trump's proposal to build an arch in Virginia is one step closer to reality. More from Tammy Trujillo.
29: The National Capital Planning Commission approved preliminary site and building plans for the 250-foot arch on Thursday. If built, it would stand near Arlington National Cemetery across the Potomac from Washington, D.C. Despite Thursday's approval, the commission didn't decide on whether the proposal could bypass a federal law limiting the height of buildings in the nation's capital. I'm Tammy Trujillo.
30: The continued surge of a parasitic illness that causes explosive diarrhea is baffling experts.
32: Usually in the summer, we do see cases of cyclosporiasis, but this is just much bigger.
30: Dr. Ralph Ravello with the University of Texas Health System says there is no easy way to prevent an infection. Simply washing vegetables before you eat them does not help, he says. Some states are more impacted than others. Texas is reporting 48 cases, but in four states there are more than 100 cases reported.
33: There's nothing I can do, a total eclipse of the heart.
30: Tributes are pouring in for 80s pop icon Bonnie Tyler. The platinum-selling Welsh singer died Wednesday at the age of 75. Rock stars Rod Stewart and Bryan Adams posted tributes. I'm Michael Kastner.
0: This is a Bloomberg Money Minute. Volkswagen is cleaning out its garage. Europe's biggest car maker plans to cut its model lineup by as much as half as it tries to streamline its operations and cut costs. VW offers roughly 150 model lines across its brands. That includes Audi and Porsche. As you get ready for your trading day, geopolitics are in focus. Wall Street is watching the Middle East. Talks between the U.S. and Iran are continuing following 2 days of clashes. S&P futures are down 8 points. However, Dow futures are rising 75. And FedEx is making a bigger push into healthcare. FedEx is launching a dedicated business that will be focused on transporting pharmaceuticals, medical devices, biologics, and other critical healthcare shipments. FedEx Life Sciences will move everything from temperature-sensitive medicines to time-critical packages that can make a difference for patients. FedEx says it already generates nearly $10 billion a year from healthcare shipping. Courtney Donahoe, Bloomberg Radio.
30: President Trump has fired the last remaining members of the independent commission that helps state election officials. Multiple outlets reported Thursday that the last three members of the Bipartisan Election Assistance Commission were notified of their terminations via email. The Election Assistance Commission was created in 2002 to assist states with elections. Its duties include certifying voting systems and maintaining mail-in voter forms. The former Supreme Leader of Iran has been buried in his hometown. More from Mark Mayfield.
1: Ayatollah Ali Khamenei was killed in February by U.S. and Israeli airstrikes, but his funeral was postponed because of the war in Iran. On Friday, Iranian state media said Khamenei had been buried at the country's holiest Shia Muslim shrine in his hometown of Mashhad. The private ceremony followed a week of public mourning that drew large crowds in Tehran and other cities. The burial comes after President Trump said during this week's NATO summit in Turkey that the ceasefire with Iran was over. I'm Mark Mayfield.
30: It turns out the man who was killed by ICE agents in Texas earlier this week was not the man they were looking for. Immigration agents killed a man during a traffic stop in Houston on Tuesday after claiming he tried to run them over in his van. On Thursday, the Department of Homeland Security said the ICE agents were looking for two people from Guatemala who were not in the van. The man who was driving the van was a Mexican immigrant named Lorenzo Araujo, who had lived in the U.S. for 35 years. The agents, who were not wearing body cameras at the time, claimed they shot Araujo when he tried to use his van as a weapon. Mexican President Claudia Sheinbaum says Mexico plans to pursue legal action against the United States. Country music singer John Rich will be sworn in at the White House today as a special envoy for American landowners at the U.S. Department of Agriculture. I'm Michael Kastner.
2: Good morning, Americans. It's Friday.
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4: 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A new way of talk. A new way of understanding.
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6: 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It is a nice word, isn't it? 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
6: For sleep purposes only. 8 minutes after the hour, good morning and welcome to Friday, July the 10th, year of our Lord, 2026, on the air, streaming live on your iHeartRadio app. This show belongs to you. This is your morning show. Honored to serve you. I am Michael Del Giorno. Jeffrey's got the sound, Red keeping an eye on the content. And here's what's on the menu this morning. Graham Plattner will formally withdraw from the main Senate race. He'll do so on Monday, or so he's told his staff in private. But then again, nothing's private anymore. The Supreme Leader of Iran will finally be buried in his hometown, breaking every Islamic burial law. Not to mention the narratives, of course, that they've won the war, so why delay the burial 4 months? A West Virginia man is now the 8th person indicted in an alleged plot to attack the UFC event at the White House last month. It looks like we have Israel to thank. I know the left has demonized Israel. The right has begun to demonize Israel. Israel saved your president's life with intel in leaving Turkey. A former roommate and romantic partner of Charlie Kirk has buried Tyler Robinson And Candace Owens, along with him, in testimony that was delivered yesterday in the preliminary hearings. Oldest woman to travel in space has died. The quarterfinals of the World Cup has begun. France 2-0 over Morocco yesterday. Spain and Belgium later today. And that pretty much gets you up to speed waking up this morning. I think that if we had to kind of, it'll be interesting. This demonization of Israel, which began, let's review, as a Democrat Party problem. And we said this in 24, they got an I problem, Israel, and it's dividing their party. Well, now they got an S problem, a socialist problem that's much bigger. Then you saw Tucker Carlson, Megyn Kelly, Candace Owen, and I don't know how they couldn't keep their eye on the Iranian ball. I mean, you would have to ignore 1,400 years of Islamic theology, the Hadith, the Quran, surah by surah. The history, the passing of the torch from Muhammad to future supreme leaders, and what a Shia Muslim is, what the history of the Iranian Republic is, and the notion that they had enriched uranium and delivery systems to use a weapon of mass destruction. Anybody that could, in their mind, delude themselves to thinking that the world would be better if everything was the way it was 5 months ago in Iran, I mean, it's a level of ignorance I really wouldn't know where to begin to address. I mean, we've watched simultaneously as the Russian-Ukraine war entered its conclusion of its fourth year, a melee, I mean, just a wiping out of Iran being called an unjust or endless war. It was laughable. So for people on the left who hate Israel, and for people on the right who think Bibi Netanyahu is calling all the shots, well, okay, so if the people on the right support the president, they just saved the president's life. Be interesting to see what they plan to do with that. The socialists of America have adopted a radical new platform. Again, we've talked all week long. Can we get beyond the shirts and skins? And now we got a new uniform that's entered and we're just going to, well, we're young, so we don't have anything. We'll just hate everybody else and an envy. We'll join them. But what do they stand for? What do you think America would look like with no defense? What do you think our enemies would do if they knew we had dismantled our entire military and Department of War? Open borders and amnesty for all. How does that play out? In this radical platform, they also replace the presidency and replace the Supreme Court with kind of like a board that's subservient to Congress. This is mob rule. By definition, of course, you're going to abolish all police and all prisons. Can you imagine how quickly everything? Now, if you want to say you're a socialist, well, let's start discussing. How does your municipality look without a police department? What do our streets look like? How safe are women and daughters? What becomes of drugs and the violence that goes along with it? Let's just destroy all of society because it'll be fine without one. I mean, the headline doesn't do it justice. Radical new platform? Rasmussen, by the way, on the very same morning, shows support for socialism growing. It's to 40% within the Democrat Party, which really leads to our journey of discovery today. Remember, we're trying to sense. I mean, how do you sense what's going to happen in the midterms? Do you look at polling? Does anybody really trust polling anymore? The predictive markets are far more accurate because people are putting their money where their opinion is. Polling, Nobody has a home phone, and nobody answers when you call their cell phone unless they know you, so you can't get people to get accurate polling. You get a very small sample that you have to weight very heavily, and it's been proven very inaccurate. So you're better off going to betting markets. That makes it a tough twist. The other is midterms are all about unity and energy. And there doesn't seem to be much unity or energy on either side. Hysteria, craziness, but not unity, energy that'll get out to vote. What we do see, even more so than the Iran, gas prices, affordability, all that other tertiary stuff, what we do see is an anti-incumbent mood in America, meaning anybody who has been serving is unsafe. And anybody new, unless you're wearing a swastika, unless you got women coming forward saying you raped them, you got a chance because there's an anti-incumbent referendum feeling in America. But Harry Enten has put his finger once again at CNN on who it's really pointed at. And who it's really pointed at is Democrats. It's interesting. I'm always telling you how you don't have Donald Trump if the Republican Party doesn't neuter and absorb the Tea Party movement. The Tea Party movement was an organic, real grassroots movement fed up with debt and all of the intended and unintended consequences that come from debt. That just got absorbed, which is why it won't be easy to absorb Trumpism. So the future of the Republican Party is a bit of a, well, it's going to be much the same as what the Democrats, I feel the Democrats are going to experience it in the midterms. The Republicans are going to experience it in the presidential election, unless they handle it absolutely flawlessly, which would be a handoff of Trumpism, a believable handoff of Trumpism. But the Democrats are in it right now, which is why Harry Enten starts by comparing the last time we saw this kind of dissatisfaction within the party was the Tea Party's dissatisfaction with Republicans, which led to a lot of new faces. Now here comes a dissatisfaction in the Democrat Party. So is there a referendum feeling brewing this midterm? Yes. Is there an incumbent referendum? Yes. And who is it pointed at? Democrats.
3: Well, you have to go back 16 years. Remember, it was that Republican Tea Party wave of 2010. I would argue the Democratic version of it is a new Tea Party, but it's on steroids. Why do I say that? Well, let's just start off with the fact, approve of their own party in Congress. Republicans in July of 2010, it was 52%, a very low percentage, but at least it was north of 50%. Look at where we are now with Democrats in terms of them approving their own members of Congress. It's actually below 50%. Democrats dislike their party more than Republicans did during the Tea Party wave of 2010. Just 47% of Democrats now approve of their own party in Congress. As I said, it's a new Tea Party, but it's a Tea Party on steroids.
6: Yeah, now the only correction I'll give for Harry, the Tea Party had a real cause. There's nobody that would argue that being $40 trillion in debt is good. If there is, God help us. That is bad. Top to bottom, beginning to end, that's a bad thing. Socialism is built on a proven, failed economic and political system based on a gospel of envy with the goal of not taking from one and giving to another, but ultimately destroying for all. So it's taking things that aren't broken, breaking them. And there's nothing organic about it. This is funded by very wealthy anti-American billionaires. And it's strategically plotted and planned. And it started by populating, then infiltrating the squad, then agitating. Now they're waging war. And they got the numbers. So anybody that wants to discuss how these midterms go, and they're still looking at it as D's versus R's, you're not following things, and you're in for a shock. Because and remember what we've said a million times, because they said it themselves when it all began. AOC took out a 10-term establishment Democrat candidate, incumbent. They target first Democrats, not Republicans, because their first goal was to take over the Democrat Party. They think after that, then they can remove the Electoral College, then they can dismantle the Republic. I disagree with them. I think you're like a parasite, that once you kill the host dies. In this case, the Democrat Party, but you die with it. The parasite doesn't survive the death of the host. It dies with it. How does that play out in the midterms? You're going to have a bunch of incumbent Democrats go down to these radicals in primaries, and then in very blue places, they'll probably go on to win. And so your squad problem just got a whole lot more radical and a whole lot worse. I think I know how the 2028 election is going to go after that. But there is nothing organic about this. So kind of today coming into view, is this anti-incumbent referendum, and it looks like, is primarily directed towards Democrats. Lots to cover today, a lot of smart people to cover it with. Of course, the president is back safely. It took two planes to get him here. He should be in a rare mood. We have Friday with 47 coming up in the third hour, a visit with Dr. Joe. Rory's got some top stories to break down for us, and a lot in between. So miss a little, you'll miss a lot. Miss a lot, we'll miss you. Let's get up, let's get informed, and let's understand this day. Life, liberty, and the pursuit of happiness. Those are not just words written in history books. They were written just for you. 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Today. All right, 22 minutes after the hour, one chance to live this Friday. 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
40: While the rest of America hits the snooze button, he's hitting lies with the Louisville Slugger. It's your morning show with Michael Del Chino.
6: I'll have what he's having. 28 minutes after the hour, Graham Plattner will formally withdraw from the main Senate race, but he won't do it till Monday, according to what he told insiders. Mark Mayfield has our update.
41: That's according to multiple reports. It comes after he suspended his campaign on Wednesday after being accused of sexual assault. Monday is the last day that Plattner can drop out to allow Democrats in Maine to select a new nominee. The Maine Democratic Party announced that they had voted to hold a nominating convention to choose a new nominee by July 27th. Several have announced their candidacy so far, including former Maine State Senator Troy Jackson, co-founder of Maine Beer Company Dan Kleben, and former director of Maine's CDC, Nirav Shah. I'm Mark Mayfield.
6: Well, the oldest woman to travel in space, Wally Funk, has passed away at the age of 87.
42: Her city of residence, Grapevine, Texas, announced she died peacefully Wednesday evening, surrounded by loved ones. Funk entered space on a Blue Origin flight in 2021 at the age of 82. Her career achievements include being inducted into the Texas Aviation Hall of Fame, the Women in Aviation International Pioneer Hall of Fame, and she will be posthumously inducted into the International Space Hall of Fame at the New Mexico Museum of Space History. I'm Lisa Carton.
6: Nothing I can do. Tributes continue to pour in for the 80s pop icon Bonnie Tyler, who passed away. The platinum-selling Welsh singer died Wednesday at the age of 75. Following her passing, Footloose co-star, star, Kevin Bacon, called Tyler one of the great voices of rock. Fellow Welsh star Catherine Zeta-Jones paid her respects, called Tyler a one-of-a-kind artist, and rock artists Rod Stewart and Bryan Adams also posted tributes. Birthdays today, Modern Family's Sofia Vergara is 54. Pop singer Jessica Simpson, 46. Woody's son, Arlo Guthrie, 79. And former Cubby Andre Dawson, Hall of Famer, 72. If it's your birthday, happy birthday. So glad you were born, and thanks for waking up with us.
0: Hey, everybody. It's John Ford Coley of England Dan and John Ford Coley. And my morning show is your morning show with Michael Del Giorno.
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9: California is now going to spend nearly $2.5 billion on special education. Here's Tammy Trujillo.
10: Governor Newsom says that's an increase of 43% from last year.
11: We're doing fine with some earlier investments, but there was this gnawing understanding that we were, failing more efficiently.
10: The increase in funding brings more support for students with disabilities. It's part of the new 2026-27 state budget, which sets aside more than $128 billion for public schools. Overall, the budget continues funding for key programs like free school meals for all students, universal transitional kindergarten, and expanded child care.
9: The LAPD considering pausing its training academy ahead of the 2028 Olympics. That would allow hundreds of training officers to work on the streets and provide extra patrols. And Spencer Pratt met with President Trump in the Oval Office earlier this week. That's the latest. I'm Mark Mayfield.
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1: Just like there's Elton John when he was cool,
2: there's Stevie Wonder when he was cool. I've told the story a million times. I skip in school. My dad's at work. I go into the master bedroom, sit down next to a shoe shine spinner on the shag carpet. And there's this weird looking 8-track tape with all these colors. And so I pop it in and hit play. And that song popped up.
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2: Was it ever? I was like, well, I've never heard anything like this. Songs of the Key of Life. Stevie Wonder and Sir Duke.
1: All right. It is 36 minutes after the hour. Early bird gets the worm. Sleepy squirrel misses the nut every time. And they're up early in the Twin Cities from Twin City News Talk, 1130 and 103.5 FM, KTLK. Let's start with John.
4: 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Truly is. One of, like, top, it has to be top 20. I don't care. Every genre included.
2: Well, it's a pretty song. I was always It's a Heartache guy. Came on yesterday, by the way.
1: You just dismiss it.
2: It's a heartache.
5: Total Eclipse of the Heart. It's okay. It's pretty.
2: No, it's good. It's a great song.
1: You just miss it every time.
2: And no, I just said, all I'm saying, you're dismissing It's a Heartache. No, I just said It's a Heartache was my favorite Bonnie Tyler.
1: I just missed Bonnie Tyler.
2: Hey, let's stay with the Johns. Big John in Poughkeepsie, New York.
6: So the so-called mayor of New York draws up a new map of all the ethnic towns in Manhattan. There's Koreatown, Little Palestine. But you know what? There's no Little Italy, no Irish Riviera, no Williamsburg. Go figure.
2: Well, you know tolerance isn't a two-way street. But I will meet you in St. Louis at the Hill if you'd like to have a real Italian experience. Woody's in Arizona.
7: Morning, Michael. Jeffrey and Red. Happy Friday. Trump's presidency may have been made possible by the Tea Party movement. And of course, Obama mocking and embarrassing Trump at the White House Correspondents' Dinner. But let's face it, Trump is no fiscal conservative. He has done nothing but run up debt in his two terms. So he would be a disappointment to the Tea Party movement with regards to that.
2: Yeah, I made a ridiculous amount of money for a single man at a very young, stupid age. If I could only go back to that, stay in the first house I was in, I could have paid it off in a couple of years. Had I only poured money into my 401k and made other investments, why, I'd be a millionaire 10 times over instead of a thousandaire. And it seemed like no matter how many times I got raises, I was always just getting by. Now, mind you, I was the kind of guy that would go, and I'm not bragging right now. In fact, this is me being as honest about one of the things I'm most ashamed of. I would go to do a car remote at $100 an hour. Hey, come on out to Henry Primo, BMW. And I'm making $300 doing this remote, and I leave with a $74,000 BMW 7 Series car. That's the kind of dumb stuff I did. Dumb. $74,000 on a depreciating item. What a moron. So one day I'm at my best friend's restaurant, Joe Vig's Italian Eatery, and I'm sitting there at 33 years old. It's 2 years before I met Andrea. And I look like I just

0: And yet we're wanting to spend more and get less. When will America awaken to that? Now, whenever I use that analogy, that void that the Tea Party's absorption left created a lane for Donald Trump. Didn't mean he walked down a Tea Party lane. I mean, the Doge part was good. But every president, R or D, and every generation of Americans that elected them and didn't hold them accountable, we're all guilty of wanting more. We're all guilty of never drawing the line and just saying spend less. And we're $40 trillion in debt, headed deeper and deeper. And that, with an entitlement-based care system and a birthing crisis, you are a, I'll never forget, when my mom was younger, she could be a little volatile. Did I ever tell you the story about the time I was in Syracuse, New York? I'm at lunch with my dad and an old friend from like high school, which is always an odd thing. Because when you see your father, and at that time he was in his 70s, when you see your father in his 70s at lunch with an old friend from high school, you realize we never change. We'll be 90. Hanging out with people. Tap Benz will come to town when we're 90. We'll be in that cafeteria.
1: Sure.
0: You just don't, you know, it's like that narrative voice in our head. It's 12 years old and it's the same voice that's been walking with us our whole life. So they're telling the story. And this guy goes, that was the night Joe Marie drugged that lady by the back of her head all the way to the bathroom and flushed her head to the toilet. My dad's like, yeah, that was the night. Finally, there's like two or three stories like that.
1: Yeah.
0: And I interrupted and I said, when you say Joan Marie, are you talking about my mother? Oh, yeah. Your mother was nuts. What? Yeah. Somebody was hitting on your father. She grabbed her by the head of the hair, took her all the way to the bathroom and flushed her head in the toilet.
1: That's a firecracker is what we'd call.
0: And I was like, oh, well, that's where the rage came from. So mom could be a little volatile. And, one time I was discussing that with her best friend in Chicago, and she just looked at me exasperated and said, your mother is a walking, ticking, emotional time bomb. And I thought, wow, that's other than my daughter, Anna, when she turned to my son, Nicholas, and said, you are the background noise of my life. It's the cruelest thing I ever heard, but it was accurate. That's what we are. We're a $40 trillion birth crisis, entitlement-based, walking, ticking time bomb. And nobody ever brings it up. Nobody seriously addresses it. I'll take it one step further. I don't think anybody could run for president on it and win. And these selfish children that we call citizens of total government dependency with no use for God or family are never satisfied. They want more and more for nothing. Now, sooner or later, my only hope and prayer is, as dumb as I was, and believe me, I wasn't racking up trillions. All I can hope is, Woody, someday America wakes up over a nice sausage sandwich. Hopefully you got a friend like Joey to yell to when you come to the realization, I don't need to make more. I could just spend less. He doubled over, cracking up. And I couldn't figure out why he was laughing. After this week, and I would suspect it'll be far worse after the trial, anyone who still believes in these online clickbait conspiracy theories surrounding the death of Charlie Kirk, I mean, you either possess a dangerously low IQ, or you are irreparably broken when it comes to wisdom, common sense, and moral compass. That's how strikingly the pretrial hearing in progress for Tyler Robinson has unfolded.

0: Now, for Erica Kirk, who I always will think is weird, there's just something, I just discern something weird. But for her and Charlie's children, I see justice on the horizon. There is a clear person who did this, and they are going to be convicted. And yesterday alone in the pretrial hearing, Lance Twiggs, Tyler Robinson's lover and roommate, buries him and Candace Owens alone. And that's just one element of the prosecution, the confession thereof. Justice for Charlie, his mother and father, his widow and children, really is all I care about. But if I go one step further and care about anything else, I can't wait to watch to see if America can learn the lesson of Candace Owen. Maybe in time to learn the lesson of Tucker Carlson or whomever is next. I warned for decades the death of journalism. And I warned it will not be a victory for the right, even though you think, well, that's mainly the left's control. It's not going to be a victory for the right. It's going to be a defeat for our republic. And now you have the click outrage 5-second news cycle of fiction and fraud and conspiracy, which is the internet. I will be fascinated to see. Now, I get it. For a solid year, Candace Owens has gotten a lot of clicks with this. And that's all she talks about every day. I mean, just the notion that somebody could talk about this. Can you imagine if I talked about the exact same topic every single day? Who the heck would listen? I couldn't do it, and I would never fathom how you could listen to it. But that's the wild, wild west of the internet. You just present an outrage news cycle, whether it's true or not, of 5 to 10 seconds. You get your clicks, you cash in, you make your millions. So I'll grant it, Candace Owens has probably made a lot more money than me in the last year. But if she's able to make another cent after this year, there's a bigger problem than Candace Owens. As my grandfather would say, Kabish, Miguelin? Kabish? That's the secondarily most fascinating part of this entire trial. When we were younger, we were pretty good athletes, but we were really big mouths. And every now and then, we'd bite off more than we could chew. We'd take anybody on in basketball, anybody on in wiffle ball, anybody on in football in the backyard. There was this one neighborhood crowd. I thought, well, we're going to dominate them. And they were just, I couldn't cover them. They were so fast. We were getting killed. We get in the huddle. My brother looks at us and goes, all right. I can't even do it with a straight face. Embarrassing on one. Ready? Break. Embarrassing. Well, that goes back to, you know, the cartoons. Embarrassing. Joe Vig has an even better line. You're embarrassing yourself and you're insulting me. So we would just go, embarrassing, and yell and run to the house. That was it. We just quit in the middle of the game. We couldn't win. We were embarrassed. I mean, at some point, if I was Candace Owen, I couldn't even turn the camera on, let alone the microphone. How do you look anybody in the eye and play this game any longer? You're insulting anyone watching and you're embarrassing yourself, but you watch. She'll just move on to the next topic. See, there used to be a time where, one, you had to be unique. Everyone that was successful was unique. You had to be credible. If you lost your credibility, it was over. Why would you listen to that person again? Why would you trust anything that person says? That's why we say it jokingly, but if there's anything I'm most proud of, it's Nostra Del Giorno. Not that I'm a Nostra Del Giorno, I'm just looking through the biblical lens, historic lens, geopolitical lens, and I can tell you what's happening. I can tell you what's coming next. I guess I just got the code. But if I was consistently wrong and you kept listening, I'd be wondering why. That's why I love these videos. I mean, we do it all often with members of Congress, and we keep reelecting them. But in the video, you hear everything, all the nonsense that Candace Owens has been chirping for a year, followed by the evidence as it's being presented. Oh, he was never on that campus. This is Tyler entering the parking garage. This is Charlie with a limp, climbing up onto the roof. If this woman has any credibility or any pathway forward,
1: here's the DNA.
0: Yeah, here's the DNA. Here's the confession in the text. What do all these nonsensical, greedy, internet muddy, money grubbing, grifting schemes have in common? They all die of reality and truth eventually. And if it doesn't, we got a bigger problem than Candace Owens. All right, that's our moment of discovery. Gold and silver recently soared to record highs. Then it pulled back, I'll be honest. 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Well, major banks think so. 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Florida's Python Challenge resumes today. They're looking for snake hunters in Florida. I think California's looking better.
1: What are you doing this weekend?
0: Oh, that would stop me dead in my tracks, a python. The lizards, I'd be feeding, loving, rolling on the ground with. Alligators, been around them all my life. I don't want to see no python. Are you a snake hunter? You are wanted in Florida, and Rory will tell you why when your morning show continues next. 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
2: Good morning, Mr. Mike. I grew up poor, thinking money was happiness. 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
1: I can tell you, my Twin City, my Minnesota friends, they're not shy. They've come to the table. Let's hear from somebody from Lubbock. All right, Rory's got the story. We need snake hunters in Florida. We'll tell you why when your morning show continues next.
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15: President Trump has fired the last remaining members of the independent commission that helped state election officials. Multiple outlets reported Thursday that the last three members of the Bipartisan Election Assistance Commission were notified of their terminations via email. The Election Assistance Commission was created in 2002 to assist states with elections. Its duties include certifying voting systems and maintaining mail-in voter forms. Mexican President Claudia Sheinbaum says Mexico plans to pursue legal action against the U.S. following a fatal shooting involving immigration and customs enforcement agents in Houston. The victim was identified as 52-year-old Mexican national Lorenzo Araujo. Turns out Araujo is not the man ICE was looking for.
16: What is happening to me?
15: Spider-Man Brand New Day is looking to swing to the biggest opening of the year when it hits theaters later this year. The fourth Tom Holland-led Spidey movie is projected to make between $180 to $190 million domestically in its first weekend. I'm Michael Kastner. The former roommate and romantic partner of Charlie Kirk's accused killer, Tyler Robinson, says Robinson expressed regret after the shooting.
17: I started crying a little bit and said he wishes he hadn't done it.
15: In a video police interview with Lance Twiggs, played in a Utah court, Twiggs says Robinson came back to their apartment after the shooting and told him he'd talk to his parents or turn himself in. A State Bureau of Investigation agent then took to the stand and presented alleged text messages between Robinson and Twiggs, where Robinson talks more about shooting Kirk and then asked Twiggs to delete the messages. The interview is part of the prosecution's case against Robinson that's being laid out during a week-long evidentiary hearing. At the hearing's end, the judge will decide if there's enough evidence against Robinson to proceed to trial. Cauchy is wasting no time in fighting a federal judge's ruling that sides with New York gambling regulators. In New York, Sarah Lee Kessler.
18: The prediction market platform is appealing Tuesday's decision that denies Cauchy's request to be shielded from state oversight. The judge refused to issue a preliminary injunction. New York law says a company that offers sports betting must get a license. Cauchy sued the state gaming commission after getting a cease and desist letter last October. Governor Hochul says Cauchy tried to ignore the law protecting consumers and says she'll continue to hold all gambling platforms accountable. I'm Sarah Lee Kessler.
15: The oldest woman to travel to space, Wally Funk, has passed away. She was 87. More from Lisa Carton.
19: Her city of residence, Grapevine, Texas, announced she died peacefully Wednesday evening, surrounded by loved ones. Funk entered space on a Blue Origin flight in 2021 at the age of 82. Her career achievements include being inducted into the Texas Aviation Hall of Fame, and she will be posthumously inducted into the International Space Hall of Fame.
15: I'm Michael Kastner.
20: 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Analysts at Morgan Stanley are warning of a growing threat from the tech giant. Amazon is offering inexpensive and increasingly fast delivery services to third-party customers, which is a big risk to the shipping giants. While Amazon lacks overnight delivery options, Morgan Stanley says it's not long before that becomes an option as well. Checking on your money, investors are assessing the fallout from the renewed fighting in the Middle East. However, sources tell us talks between the U.S. and Iran are continuing. S&P futures are pointing to small losses. And artificial intelligence is set to spark a record number of new entrepreneurs in the U.S. The Census Bureau projects 29,700 new businesses will form monthly within a year. That's 17% more than what was projected a year ago. Small business services firm Gusto says the surge is so strong, it should yield many lasting companies. Courtney Donahoe, Bloomberg Radio.
15: Israel says it recently provided U.S. officials with intelligence that pointed to a new alleged Iranian plot to assassinate President Trump. More from Mark Mayfield.
21: The report from the Wall Street Journal, based on sources familiar with the matter, said Israeli officials viewed the threat as credible and warned Washington following already heightened U.S.-Iran tensions during the ongoing war. CNN also reported that two sources confirmed the warning, with one saying it was delivered earlier this week. However, other U.S. officials told CNN they believe the intelligence might have been intended to shape Trump's decision-making as he considers whether to expand U.S. military action against Iran.
15: The last remaining members of the independent commission that helped state elections are being ousted by the Trump administration. More from Rory O'Neill.
22: The three remaining members of the bipartisan Election Assistance Commission are out. Politico says two members appointed by Barack Obama were fired, and a member put on the panel by President Trump was allowed to resign. The commission was created in 2002 to help states with elections by certifying voting systems and other tasks. Democratic Senator Mark Warner says the dismissals, just months before the midterms, should concern every American.
15: The man killed by ICE agents in Texas earlier this week was actually not the man they were looking for. Immigration agents killed a man during a traffic stop in Houston on Tuesday after claiming he tried to run them over in his van. On Thursday, ICE said The agents were looking for two people from Guatemala who were not in the van. Maine Democrat Graham Plattner says he'll officially withdraw his bid for the U.S. Senate Monday. He suspended his bid earlier this week due to allegations of sexual assault that he's denied. More from Hallie Jackson.
0: The implosion of Plattner's campaign throwing into chaos a race Democrats saw as their best hope of flipping a Republican Senate seat currently held by Susan Collins.
15: I'm Michael Kastner.
2: Starting your morning off right. A new way of talk. A new way of understanding. Because we're in this together. This is your morning show with Michael Del Jordan.
1: Hello, Americans. It's Friday. Why is it every time I go to do Paul Harvey, comes out Ralph Bristol?
16: I don't know.
1: The Nashville local host. Yeah. Hello, Americans. It's Friday. 7 minutes after the hour. Welcome to Friday, July the 10th, year of our Lord, 2026. This is a show that belongs to you. This is your morning show. I'm Michael Del Jorno. Your talkback's in a moment. Looking around at the headlines from The Hill, Iran recently plotted to kill President Trump. It was Israeli intelligence that protected the president. Axios, Plattner privately told staff he will formally exit his Senate race. Lance Twiggs, New York Post, reveals Tyler Robinson confessed to the Charlie Kirk murder after sneaking back to their little love nest. That should pretty much bury all the conspiracy theories and Candace Owens along with it. And the quarterfinals of the World Cup began yesterday. France with an impressive 2-0 performance over Morocco today. And they'll face the winner of Spain and Belgium later today at 2 o'clock on Fox. Rory O'Neill is here, our national correspondent. Listen, I grew up fishing on bayous with alligators. Never bothered me. Love lizards. Owned several in my lifetime. I could handle that. But if I'm in Florida and a python shows up, I'm, you know what, in elbows, let alone not a snake hunter. But we're looking for some brave snake hunters. Tell us what the problem is.
23: Yeah, pythons, Burmese pythons in particular. This all started, 40 years ago, as pythons became more popular pets. And then as they outgrew their enclosures or they were no longer wanted, people in Florida would just let it go in the Everglades and say, good luck. Well, the pythons are getting the upper hand, really disrupting the food chain in the Everglades. You can't find a rabbit there anymore or some small critter because they've all been gobbled up by these pythons, as if the gators weren't bad enough. So the Python Challenge started just after midnight last night, putting maybe more than 1,000 people out there in the Everglades trying to hunt and kill as many pythons as possible.
1: I live by the creed, the more I know people, the more I love animals. So even though snakes scare me, the thought of them all being shot kind of bothers me. And I know in my neighborhood, the coyotes get out of hand. There's no two worse sounds than this. You're laying in bed and you hear them all start howling and you know they got something, you know, and then you hear some screaming and, you know, they're eating. And then the only thing that's worse than that is when we have to send the hunters out to take care of them when they get frisky and overpopulate. And then you're hearing, you know, kind of a thing. But, they come and, these are professional snake hunters. They go out in the Everglades. I picture those old boats how are we doing this?
23: Yeah, a lot of them are on airboats. A lot of them are just walking along edges of neighborhoods where a lot of people don't have dogs anymore because these pythons get there. And, you know, you talk about what you hear. Problem is you don't hear that python. These things are also prolific. One female can lay 50 to 100 eggs at a time. So it's a tough battle. Even last year's hunt, which was the most successful, only took less than 300 snakes. This is a major problem. Thankfully, the cold air in Florida that gets through the Orlando, Central Florida area, because it freezes here, we don't get the pythons, but, cause the freeze kills them off. So
1: what are the areas most affected? Like West Palm, Miami, Fort Lauderdale?
23: West Palm, Fort Lauderdale, Miami, and on the Gulf Coast as well. So the Fort Myers, Naples, the Everglades and Big Cypress. It's that whole swamp area on the southern tip of Florida now on both coasts, that are affected by these.
1: I remember one of the most memorable things we ever watched when the kids were really little. It was something on one of the channels and it would pit the, I'm forgetting the name of it. It looks like a praying mantis. And it would do it like boxing. So it'd show the praying mantis and then, you know, it'd start with an insect and then it started moving to like birds and to animals. You're like, well, no, it can't beat that. It finally took a badger to defeat the praying mantis. You would never think that insect could defeat that many things. It was just absolutely fascinating. And we were all laughing and playing along. Oh, there's no way it can kill this. And it did. How does an insect kill a bird? But I mean, there's not much, like there's a video of a python just taking out an alligator. I mean, there's not much that beats a python other than a snake hunter, right?
23: Well, right. And, you know, it takes the top of the food chain, us, to go in there and get them. And look, there are plenty of YouTube videos showing gator versus python and some win, some lose. But this is a real problem that's disrupting that whole ecosystem.
3: Field trip.
1: If you're a snake hunter at the kitchen table this morning of your morning show, we need you in Florida. Take out some pilots. So that started at what, midnight last night or
23: midnight
1: this morning?
23: Midnight last night goes, midnight overnight goes for 10 days. And let's see what comes in. $25,000 in prize money out there.
1: All right. Rory O'Neill's going to be back in the third hour. What is the best state for doing business? What is the worst? We have a story today. I don't know if I'm going to get to it. How California used to represent the American dream and be the ultimate place if you could afford it to live. Now it's become in the top three of the least desirable places to move. But what are the best states for doing business and what are the worst?
4: I just wanted to let you know that there is a snake loose in our house somewhere.
1: That's true. That's my wife. That was actually a year ago. Is it possible that snake is still alive?
3: Well, sure.
1: A year later?
3: You're the reptile person, so you'd have to tell me.
1: I think a year is pushing it.
5: Have you seen any mice in the house?
1: Oh, no. But I didn't before either. Yes, my daughter had a, what was that one? I think it was a rat snake. Some kind of a snake. Anyway, it got out of its closure. Now watch, we're going to need rat snake hunters in Franklin, Tennessee. And to our knowledge, it's still loose in the home. What? This is my life. I'm not making it up. That thing ever, if I ever wake up and that's in my bed, I will just die of a heart attack. I really believe my heart would just stop.
3: Red and Jeff in the morning.
1: Michael had a snake in the house, died of a heart attack. Joe is in, also in New York. It's two in New York, still none from Lubbock. Joe in New York.
16: We talk about the federal debt of $30 trillion, but nothing that's ever in the news is the billions of dollars in fraud. Maybe it's time America wakes up.
1: Well, Doge took a big bite out of a lot of that fraud, and there's more fraud that was supposedly being addressed by J.D. Vance, our vice president. Unfortunately, it's $40 trillion now. We're in debt and growing. Denise is in North Birmingham, Alabama.
24: Good morning, Michael. This is Denise from North Alabama. I just want to tell you, I don't listen to the media. I don't watch the news. Everything you see on social media, you cannot believe. I pray for Charlie Kirk's family that they get the justice they need. And I want you to know that I get
1: Oh, the orchestra kicked in. Yes, when you're using the talkback, Denise, you only get 30 seconds, and it always seems to cut people off right when they're getting ready to say something nice, I think, about me. Yeah,
3: please send another talkback.
1: Now, if that was a call saying something nice about Jeffrey, it would have never cut off.
3: Yeah.
1: But it does. It ends you after 30 seconds. But I know you trust me, Denise. Listen, it's worse than that. The reality is nobody's having any shared experiences, number one. Now, what does that have to do with news consumption? Because that used to get America to focus on a topic, thoroughly discuss it, hopefully understand it, sometimes end in disagreement, but at least we focused on it. Now you've got, Red and I were talking off the air. He used to have an informative type website. And back in those days, people didn't trust the mainstream media. So they would go to these sources and then they would try to protect people from getting too obsessed and consuming too much. That doesn't happen anymore with the algorithm. So then you get the social dilemma and all the mental disorders that go along with it. But there's been a shift. I mean, that's before YouTube. That's before Facebook. Now everybody is a source provider. So not only do we not have people having shared experiences, they're all going to a million different places with no credibility, no accuracy, and no accountability. And they think they're a provider themselves now. This is a glimpse of what I was saying. When the death of journalism happens, it will not be a defeat for the left and a victory for the right. It'll be a defeat for the republic. And now we live in a matrix, and now we live in a social dilemma, and nobody has a clue of how to fix it. Although Denise does give you one way to fix it. Just listen to your morning show. God, I love that woman. Let's go to Chuck.
6: Morning, Mike. Was it a 750 IL? You do realize you had to have a chauffeur to really enjoy that car.
1: That's what you took away from that story? It was a 740 IL. And I chauffeured around many dates in that, I might add. Roger is in Sacramento, California.
7: Morning, Michael. Hey, you mentioned the $40 trillion. Now you're in my wheelhouse. I've watched this my whole adult life happen this way, and I don't know how we're going to get out of it. I think even if we had the will of everybody to go forward from here, it would be tough. But it's going to be one of those problems that is only going to be addressed by force when we hit the wall. Unfortunate, but that's where we're at.
1: Well, there is a way out of it. I don't know if America has the courage to live it. I don't know if there's any politicians that have the courage to run on it, but a zero-based, prioritized, balanced budget would be a great start. Stop the bleeding. No continuing resolutions. One budget that spans 2 years for the length of a legislative session. Whether you pick fair or flat tax, something that gets everybody's skin in the game. Term limits, so we get these career politicians who always... Stephen A. Smith is coming up in Sound today. Can I just interrupt and do a quick clip? I finally heard somebody else say what I'd been saying, and it was just so refreshing to hear someone finally say it. Listen to Stephen A. Smith.
8: I'll confess something to y'all. Clinton was a lawyer in Arkansas, grew up poor, relatively broke. How the hell him and the Clinton Foundation is worth hundreds of millions of dollars beats me. Barack Obama was a community organizer who became the president of the United States. And last time I checked, that salary ain't over $450,000, if I remember correctly. I got to double check that. How the hell you depart from office? You worth over $200 million? It's amazing to me how these politicians go into office and you're sworn to serve the American people. It's called service, but somehow, some way, they always depart exponentially richer than when they arrived.
1: And we are exponentially poorer. If I ever see Stephen A. Smith, he better run, because I'm hugging him. But yeah, term limits. I would go back to paper and pencil ballots, but election day only and old fashioned. I would return and bust this club of 100 and turn the United States Senate to state appointments. You sent two senators to the U.S. Senate to protect states' rights, not run the country. And then I would take this debt and I would divide it by the total number of taxpaying families. Do I think they could ever pay it down? No. But they'll watch how Washington spends and creates their largest debt. And if you think that's radical, I would just tell you, you are paying for that debt already in inflation. So there is a way to fix it. And you're right. I doubt there's anybody willing to run for office on those 6 points and be electable. Because you're right. America isn't ready to live that. Hollis gets the final say.
9: Sorry, who? I was getting the other ones.
1: Hollis.
10: 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Ever listen to NPR? 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Well, then they shifted, and for months, every single story was about tariffs. I'm sorry, these people are very sad, and they're driven by rage.
1: And it's a two-side rage story. That's the Matrix. That's when the left is fixated on something. And at that same time, I assure you, the right was fixated on something. We're not having shared experience. There is no credibility. And there is no consequence for lack of credibility. 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I want every father and grandfather to listen to what I'm saying. 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All of your sounds of the day, not just Stephen A. Smith. Next half hour in the third hour today. Friday with 47, the president's back from Turkey. He's back to bombing Iran. He should be in rare form. Also a visit with our doctor, Joe Galati. 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A little visit with Dr. Joe on that straight ahead. This is your morning show. 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
2: The different color noises, white noise, brown noise, pink noise. Brown noise is deeper, has lower frequencies, it's got more bass, minimalizes that higher frequency. Mm-hmm. And I didn't really know this, but apparently you can liken some of these to sounds in nature. And apparently brown noise is more akin to like a river rapid or a heavy rainfall or thunder.
3: Because there's also white noise and pink noise, you think brown noise is just named after the color brown. Wrong. There was a scientist named Robert Brown from Scotland.
2: White noise is used, aside from just sleeping, a lot of times with like noise-canceling headphones and stuff, mm-hmm. masking other sounds.
3: Pink noise is a little different. It's kind of like the compromise between white noise and brown noise.
2: As far as which one is best for sleep, there have been some very middling studies over the years. But at Oxford in 2017, they said that they fell asleep 40% faster listening to white noise, but their overall sleep was about the same.
3: Okay.
2: There was a study in 2017 from Northwestern of 13 older adults, and they said pink noise provided deeper sleep overall and improved ability to recall words.
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0: Hey, gang, at your morning show, we're growing so fast, I understand Trump is considering making us the 51st state. It's your morning show with Michael Del Giorno.
1: The only shared experience that would bring us together again is a tragedy. And that, in and of itself, is a tragedy.
2: Well, 25 years ago, 9/11 did for a couple of weeks. I'm not so certain even a tragedy would anymore. That's Priscilla in Memphis, Tennessee. Appreciate the call. If you're just waking up, Graham Plattner will formally withdraw from the main Senate race on Monday. That comes from a private meeting with his supporters. The former supreme leader of Iran is finally being buried, though breaking every Islamic law. You're supposed to be buried immediately, and I don't know what they've done with that body for 4 months. A West Virginia man is the eighth person indicted in the alleged plot to attack the UFC event at the White House. The oldest woman to travel in space has died. In the quarterfinal round of the World Cup began yesterday, France defeating Morocco 2-0. They'll play the winner of Spain-Belgium, which is later today. Birthdays today. We've got Modern Family's Sofia Vergara is 54. Pop singer Jessica Simpson, 46. Woody's son. In the city of New Orleans, Arlo Guthrie, 79. Former Cubby and Hall of Famer, Andre Dawson, 72. If it's your birthday, happy birthday. We're so glad you were born. And thanks for making your morning show part of your big day. When we come back, your sounds of the day. Don't forget next hour, back from Terakay or Turkey. We'll find out how he pronounces it. It's Friday with 47, straight ahead.
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11: California is now going to spend nearly $2.5 billion on special education.
12: Here's Tammy Trujillo.
13: Governor Newsom says that's an increase of 43% from last year.
14: We're doing fine with some earlier investments, but there was this gnawing understanding that we were, you know, failing more efficiently.
13: The increase in funding brings more support for students with disabilities. It's part of the new 2026-27 state budget, which sets aside more than $128 billion for public schools. Overall, the budget continues funding for key programs like free school meals for all students, universal transitional kindergarten, and expanded child care.
15: The LAPD considering pausing its training academy ahead of the 2028 Olympics. That would allow hundreds of training officers to work on the streets and provide extra patrols. And Spencer Pratt met with President Trump in the Oval Office earlier this week. That's the latest. I'm Mark Mayfield.
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1: 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Just got this from Tim. Good morning, Michael. Always a pleasure listening to you on WFLA in Orlando. Maybe we're filling in this week on WFLA, because normally we're just Impact Radio in Tampa. But somebody must be on vacation in Orlando. I guess we overlapped at LSU. I was there 79 to 84, left Baton Rouge in 86. And as I prepare for my retirement, it's always wonderful to reminisce about college days, especially when you talk about Free Speech Alley. We had the one preacher guy. I can't remember his name. Oh, my gosh. I mean, he was old school, whoremongers and condemning everyone to hell. And then there was Sister, whatever her name was. Oh, Free Speech Alley. I'll never forget the first day I walked up. I was just like, I mean, because it was everything you could imagine. Thank you for your show. It's a pleasure listening. Tim, class of 84. Wow. Bam, bam, bam, bam. Go, Tigers. This one comes from Roger. Good morning, Michael. First hour is a little depressing, but necessary. Thank you for being positive as possible. Have a safe and productive weekend. Then he talks about his two mentors. One's his grandfather, born in 1897, and his father, born in 1916. Wow. Roger, you're not that old. Your dad had you at a very late age. God bless him. Michael, I just asked Grok if a praying mantis can take out a badger, and Grok said no. Think about that scenario. Well, that's what it took, Jim, finally. It took the badger to take out the praying mantis. Talkbacks. Let's go with Blaine. I didn't know Blaine in Iowa was a snake expert.
2: Yeah, the snake problem in the Everglades has been there for a long time, and there's also other monster things they brought, monitor lizards and all that. Those are much bigger than the pythons. Pythons eat the eggs of the gators, though, and the gators are probably going to be in trouble, too, in the Everglades. They use Arco buggies also, big wheeled vehicles we used to use in geophysical work in swamps.
1: Blaine's done some killing of snakes in his day, it appears. Rick is listening in Virginia.
3: You just asked the question, what would our country look like with no defense? You just answered your own question. Just look at the cities that have no defense. They have the strictest gun laws. They have the highest crime, the highest murder rates, the highest theft. It's a mess. And that's exactly what our country would become if we had no defense. But don't worry, the liberals are okay with that.
1: Well said, Rick in Virginia. You're the caller of the day so far.
4: You understand the words that are coming out of my mouth?
5: People who majored in online activism with a minor in puberty block.
6: They're getting a little bit yippee.
7: Many of you in the media clearly missed the art of the deal.
8: Just be cool. It's going to work out.
1: Well, this one came yesterday. I'm fascinated by Chief Data Analyst Harry Enten, because, you know, CNN perpetuates these false narratives every day. And then one of their favorite features is Harry Enten. And he disproves everything they're talking about every day. And you wonder, how does that coexist? We talk about, is there a anti-incumbent referendum forming for this midterm? And the answer is yes. And the biggest problem is for Democrats. Harry breaks it down.
9: Before you have to go back 16 years, remember it was that Republican Tea Party wave of 2010. I would argue the Democratic version of it is a new Tea Party, but it's on steroids. Why do I say that? Well, let's just start off with the fact, approve of their own party in Congress. Republicans in July of 2010, it was 52%, a very low percentage, but at least it was north of 50%. Look at where we are now with Democrats in terms of them approving their own members of Congress. It's actually below 50%. Democrats dislike their party more than Republicans did during the Tea Party wave of 2010. Just 47% of Democrats now approve of their own party in Congress. As I said, it's a new Tea Party, but it's a Tea Party on steroids.
1: It's not a Tea Party on steroids. First of all, the Tea Party was very organic and grassroots over a real threat. At the time, $35 trillion of debt. And it all happened in a 10-year to 15-year period of time, where you literally doubled 220 years of debt in about a 4-year period of time. So there was out of control spending, very dangerous debt, a real threat to everyone. Socialism is creating a real threat and trying to

0: on Real Democracy. They're calling for the replacement of the presidency and the Supreme Court with an executive and judiciary chosen by and subordinate to Congress. They want mob rules. They want no checks and balances. Two, on police and prisons, they want to get rid of both. A provision explicitly naming Jerusalem as the capital of the Palestinian state, and a ranked choice voting. This is what created Mamdani. Now, is this for the good of the American people, the prosperity and security of the American people, or just to help them with their takeover of the Democrat Party and then eventually dismantling the Republic? It's not some shiny new toy. It's a generational, historical, proven failure on the world political stage and economic stage. These aren't personalities and candidates and a fun, you know, anti-establishment. These are dangerous people. It would defund the Department of War, close overseas bases, end all economic sanctions, including Iran, Cuba, and Russia. Can you imagine how long before we were invaded? Four, the platform further endorses universal amnesty for illegal immigrants, ending restrictions on marriage, which would presumably entail the legalization of polygamy. Marxist, socialist, antithetical to every American structure of government and societal norm. That's what's at war in the Democrat Party. And by the way, as I describe that, because nobody focuses on what they stand for, more than a quarter of American voters now believe socialism is better than capitalism. My people perish, and that word perish is overthrown, taken over in Hebrew, for lack of knowledge. Ignorance. It can destroy this republic. And they've achieved the number of 27%. And only 47% believe capitalism is better. Support for capitalism has declined 20 points since February of 2023. This, I don't know what's more shocking. 70% of Republicans believe capitalism is better than socialism. You mean there's a percentage of the Republican Party that believes in small government? That's unsure? Forty percent of the Democrat Party say socialism is better. There's a war in the Democrat Party, and socialism has already reached a critical mass number big enough. So this war will play out in the midterms. I have said it is possible the Democrat Party will end this midterm. And it's possible the Republican Party could join them depending on how it absorbs Trumpism in 2028. We talked earlier about this, and this is just the preliminary hearings for evidence, but what has come forward has buried completely Tyler Robinson and Candace Owens along with it. Listen.
1: These are the text messages prosecutors say Tyler Robinson sent to his former roommate and romantic partner, allegedly admitting to shooting and killing Charlie Kirk last September. The messages revealed in open court, read aloud by Utah State Bureau of Investigation case agent Brian Davis.
2: You weren't the one who did it, right? And Tyler says, I am, I'm sorry.
1: The messages were allegedly sent to Lance Twiggs shortly after the shooting. They went on to talk about fears that police would find the rifle wrapped in a towel dumped in the woods and that Robinson would not be able to go back and retrieve it.
0: Oh, but we know how Candace explains that. Tyler Robinson was never even on campus. And anybody could have made those text messages. Well, then you have the testimony of his roommate and lover, Lance Twiggs.
3: Did he talk about what he had done?
4: Didn't go into detail. I just asked him in person if what he said was true the night before, and he said.

0: that it was, he started crying a little bit and said he wishes he hadn't done it, and then kept going around and just doing stuff, I think, to keep himself busy or distracted or something.
1: Okay. Did he talk about what he was going to do next?
2: That's where the interview gets cut off. As one retired FBI agent summarized,
3: the amount of evidence that the state has put forth and the way that they have tied in circumstantial evidence has been masterful. And look, let me just look at this really quickly from an investigator's side. Watching, being able to watch Lance Twiggs, that's important for us to detect body language, tone, word choices. We're trying to determine the veracity of his comments. And then to tie that in with the actual Discord chat and the text messages, this is going to be an open and shut case. And the last thing that Agent Davis put out there in regards to Cellbrite, that's the means, the software that we have to basically break into an encrypted phone and get evidence off of that. And to do the timeline, we saw the digital imagery yesterday and the day before of Tyler Robinson's movements. Then we had Lance Twiggs testifying to his interactions with Tyler. And now you have the digital evidence. This is an open and shut case, masterfully done by the state.
2: And where does this leave people like Candace Owens, who've made millions clickbaiting people with conspiracy theories? She should be career-wise done with zero credibility moving forward. But that just isn't how the wild, wild outrage internet matrix social dilemma plays, is it? I love Scott Jennings on CNN. Just a reminder to all of the Democrats who hate Israel and the Republicans, the few that are being duped by morons like Tucker Carlson. Israel just saved your president's life.
4: After the military victory, they gave diplomacy a chance. And as the president said repeatedly, he always said, I would like to have a deal. I'm prepared for them to not behave, in which case they get nothing and we have to go back to a military option, which is where we are today. Where it ends, I don't know. There hasn't been as much volatility in the oil market the last couple of days as some people might have projected, which is a good thing. But I do think it's true that they are not interested in rational outcomes here. And this whole threat to assassinate our president, to say one other thing, for all the people out there who've been crapping on our relationship with Israel and what we do with Israel and our alliance with Israel, they gave us intelligence to help us keep our president from being assassinated. That's a good thing.
2: Yeah, and I think, by the way, don't forget, and I'm not criticizing Scott, I'm sure he would have, but don't forget, you couldn't have carried out what you carried out militarily with the success and precision you did without Israeli assistance and intelligence. So you don't have the military victory without Israel. And you have Israel to thank for saving your president's life. Our sound of the day goes to Stephen A. Finally, somebody other than me saying, why is it these politicians claim to be servants of us? I mean, we got Marsha Blackburn running for governor in Tennessee. She won't even have a debate. But how is it they leave office millionaires and we leave more in debt? Stephen covered it with Clinton and Obama. Interestingly enough,
5: I'll confess something to y'all. Clinton was a lawyer in Arkansas, grew up poor, relatively broke. How the hell him and the Clinton Foundation is worth hundreds of millions of dollars beats me. Barack Obama was a community organizer who became the president of the United States. And last time I checked, that salary ain't over $450,000, if I remember correctly. I got to double check that. How the hell you depart from office? You worth over $200 million. It's amazing to me how these politicians go into office and you're sworn to serve the American people. It's called service, but somehow, some way, they always depart exponentially richer than when they arrived. I'll confess something.
2: I mean, when are they going to leave office and we're richer? Stephen A. Smith. Our sound of the day.
6: You're a fresh person.
7: I think that
6: this is...
7: We used to call Joe Biden a mentally retarded person, okay?
8: You can't say that.
6: What democracy looks like.
7: They call me king now, do you believe it? No king. I'm such a king, I can't get a ballroom approved.
2: Speaking of the president, he'll be along in about 15 minutes. It's Friday with 47. Also, a visit with Dr. Joe on how you can live longer. And that's your sounds of the day for this Friday, July the 10th, year of our Lord, 2026. This is your day. This is your morning show. Top five stories are next. We don't tell you how to think. Just a mix of news and conversation with me, Michael DelGiorno, on Talk 650 KSTE. Gold and silver recently soared to record highs, then pulled back. So are precious metals still a good buy? 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
18: Hey, it's Mark in Dayton, Minnesota. Thanks for the show. The three things we need to identify before we talk about what we need to cut is identify what we need to have, what we need the government to provide us. Three things. Provide us with an army or police to protect me. Provide me with an infrastructure to carry my business, internet, highways, whatever. And provide me with a rule book. Let's start with those three. We'll be good. Have a great weekend.
2: I will. Love my new listeners at Twin Cities News Talk, 1130 and 103.5. KTLK in Minneapolis. Yeah, I mean, that, you know, we talked a little bit about this yesterday. The biggest question we never ask, and therefore we don't get the biggest answer. What is the proper size and role of government, and what is the role and the responsibility of the self-governed? Be a good place to start. We sure need to start over, that's for sure. All right, if you're just waking up, here are the things you need to know. Graham Plattner will formally withdraw from that Maine Senate race, and he'll do so on Monday. Mark Mayfield has the update.
19: That's according to multiple reports. It comes after he suspended his campaign on Wednesday after being accused of sexual assault. Monday is the last day that Plattner can drop out to allow Democrats in Maine to select a new nominee. The Maine Democratic Party announced that they had voted to hold a nominating convention to choose a new nominee by July 27th. Several have announced their candidacy so far, including former Maine State Senator Troy Jackson, co-founder of Maine Beer Company Dan Kleben, and former director of Maine's CDC, Nirav Shah. I'm Mark Mayfield.
2: Well, Islam and Sharia law is more than just religion. It's a form of government. It is a system of life, and they broke every law of Islamic burial for their supreme spiritual leader. But finally, in Iran, the Ayatollah will be laid to rest after 4 months. The oldest woman to travel in space has died. Quarterfinals of the World Cup have begun. France 2-0 over Morocco. They'll play the winner of Spain and Belgium. That's later today. Tomorrow, you've got Norway and England at 4 o'clock and Argentina and Switzerland at 8 o'clock. Birthdays today, Modern Family, Sofia Vergara, 54. Woody's son, Arlo Guthrie, 79. Former Cubby and Hall of Famer Andre Dawson, 72. And if it's your birthday, happy birthday. I got a present for you. Friday with 47. Next.
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1: Israel says it warned the U.S. about an Iranian plot to kill President Trump. A report from the Wall Street Journal, based on sources familiar with the matter, said Israeli officials viewed the threat as credible and warned Washington following already heightened U.S.-Iran tensions during the ongoing war. President Trump has let go the entire independent commission that helps state election officials. Multiple outlets reported Thursday that the last three members of the bipartisan Election Assistance Commission were notified of the move via email. The Election Assistance Commission was created in 2002 to assist states with elections. Today is National French Fry Day. 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
3: McDonald's offering free medium fries with a minimum $1 purchase through its app. Chains including Wendy's, Burger King, Five Guys, Whataburger, Checkers, and Rallies are rolling out their own fry deals.
1: And on Wall Street, stock futures are mixed. I'm Michael Kastner. The Mississippi NAACP is calling for a full and transparent investigation into the death of 18-year-old Nolan Wells. The college athlete's body was found on Horn Island days after he went there with friends to celebrate the 4th of July. Civil rights attorney Ben Crump says the family has a lot of questions.
4: Nolan was the only African-American in the group. And so it is making people harken back to the sins of the past in the state of Mississippi.
1: Crump says his team will conduct an independent review and is calling for the release of records, witness accounts, and autopsy results. Wells was reported missing over the 4th of July weekend and was found dead on Monday. The Jackson County Sheriff's Office says the investigation is ongoing and the cause of death has not been determined. Cases of the diarrhea-causing parasitic infection have spread across the country, with nearly 400 cases reported in New York alone. More from Natalie Migliori.
5: It's called cyclosporiasis, which has been spreading across the country over the past few weeks, with Michigan already reporting almost 1,000 cases. New York's health department says 394 cases have been found in the state since May 1st, with 273 of those cases in the city alone. Officials say there is no evidence of a single state outbreak, and it's not yet considered a national health emergency. Officials urge people to wash fresh produce before it's eaten and cook the vegetables when possible.
1: Taco Bell is pulling fresh ingredients from some locations due to the outbreak. Taco Bell says it's pulling lettuce, pico de gallo, guacamole, and cilantro onion. While Taco Bell is not named as the source, they're taking this precaution due to supplier concerns. And Google is disclosing ads that are made by using AI. Consumers can now see that information by clicking on the info icon when using a Google platform. I'm Michael Kastner.
6: This is a Bloomberg Money Minute. Delta says strong demand for premium, corporate, and international travel is offsetting the soaring cost of jet fuel. The airline reporting quarterly earnings that topped Wall Street expectations. However, don't expect airfares to go down anytime soon. Delta says fuel costs are still up 50%, and they need to make certain they cover their costs. Shares are higher in the early trade. Checking on the market, stock futures are steady as traders are holding off on big bets ahead of the weekend. The fragile truce in the Middle East, keeping geopolitical risk front of mind. And Netflix is thinking about making changes to keep viewers hooked. According to the Wall Street Journal, executives at the company have recently discussed adding live channels that would continuously stream certain programs or shows in from a certain genre. The company has also explored bundling other subscription-based streaming services, including Peacock, into its offering. Shares of Netflix are down over 40% this past year. Courtney Donahoe, Bloomberg Radio.
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26: A 16-minute commute from Folsom to downtown Sacramento on westbound 50. Those three left lanes are closed till 6 this morning on West 50 from Bradshaw to 99. And the 65th Street off-ramp from West 50 closed till 6 a.m. Traffic every 10 minutes, mornings and afternoons on KFBK News Radio, 93.1 FM, 1530 a.m.
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13: Michael, every Friday I am thankful that 47 comes on and you steer his course for the following week. Thank goodness that my morning show is 47's morning show.
14: Chief, he's the one we always say hail to. He has the power because he takes a shower, whether it's in Terrakay, Turkey, or back home at the White House. Good morning, Mr. President.
27: Well, I have to say it's a great morning to you, Pizza Boy. Happy America 250. Long time since we talked, but we turned 250 years old. And, you know, you look at it, I got along very well with our founders, Thomas Jefferson, John Adams, John Hancock.
14: You called him Johnny.
27: Great people. I called him Johnny. I said, Johnny, you got to sign the Declaration big. It's got to be huge. And he did a fantastic job. 250 years. We're doing a great job.
14: When you're in Turkey, do you say Turkey or Terrakay?
27: No, we say Turkey. You know, we say Turkey. We love Turkey. Turkey's great. We say Turkey.
14: That was quite
27: a
14: welcome.
27: You know, we did a tremendous job. They did a fantastic job for us in Turkey. And, you know. We're doing really well. You know, we have a great relationship with Turkey. We have a so-so relationship with NATO. But, you know, we start to tell them we're not going to do it anymore. They say, no, sir, we're going to pay, sir. So they're going to do that. Or they need to keep paying. They need to keep funding and stop relying on us for everything. You know, we have to deal with some of our own problems, especially since they didn't help us with Iran, which was stupid on their part. Think about it. Very stupid.
14: Speaking of Iran, I'm trying to keep track of everything. You called them sickos, nuts, crazies, scum, liars. You bombed 90 targets, including bridges and radar systems. I suspect more bombing is ahead. And you say that they're wanting to make a deal again. But you can't trust them, right?
27: Well, of course they want to make a deal. Of course you want to make a deal. When you see somebody who's dropping tons and tons of bombs all over you, of course you want to make a deal. But you know, we can't trust them. We've made deals with them before. They go back on it. They say, sure, we want to make another deal, sir. They go back on it. And they keep going back on their deals. They keep going back on their word, which is not what you're supposed to do. You're supposed to, it's called negotiating good faith. And they're negotiating in, quite frankly, very bad faith. And so now we're dropping very big bombs on them, and they're not happy about it. But that's their problem, not mine.
14: Well, you
27: we took
14: wrote
27: down
14: our
27: their bridges. We took down their radars, and we're going to drop Chris Christie on them next if they're not careful.
14: If they're not careful. Well, you wrote the book on Art of the Deal. You helped Monty Hall with Let's Make a Deal. I mean, you know a deal when it's possible and when it's not.
27: And we did a tremendous job with Howie Mandel, deal or no deal.
14: No deal. That's
27: and
14: right.
27: You were. They want to do deals. You know, they want to do deals a lot. But Iran doesn't want to do a deal. They won't push the button. We made them a beautiful deal. They won't push the button. So now they're knocking out the $1 million case, right?
14: Right.
27: And they're screwed. I could say that. They're screwed.
14: Friday with 47. Took two Air Force Ones to get you home. What's up with that?
27: Well, that's, you know, you look at one Air Force One, you look at another Air Force One. Next time we're going to have Air Force Three. We're going to have so many. Now you look at it. We have a beautiful paint job. And we had to do a diversion. We had to go to the old Air Force One because it has better anti-missile capabilities. You know, you look at Iran, we weren't counting anything out, but we did well. And nothing ever got close. And they didn't touch it. But we had to do it. And the media was very scared. We said, keep the windows closed. You don't want to look out there. Keep the windows closed. And, you know, they were very scared. But we kept them in good hands, right? We kept them in good hands. I flew the plane myself, by the way. And we did a tremendous job. I'm a pilot. A lot of people don't know that, but I'm a pilot.
14: Oh, no.
27: And yeah, I flew the plane home myself. It was great.
14: You were you helped with Amelia Earhart being the first woman to ever cross the Atlantic. You've helped a lot of pilots. You're
27: well, she never would have got lost. Excuse me. She never would have got lost if I was your president.
14: That's true.
27: You know that? She never would have got lost. And, yeah, she would have been great, but she got lost. And they haven't found her. We don't know where she went. But she never would have happened. That never would have happened if I was your president.
14: Boy, I wish I was in Turkey with you. Unfortunately, I was home, and I saw the Turkey performance. So you pull all those strings to get our star player on the pitch. And what does USA do? They sleepwalk in their match and get eliminated.
27: Well, what little do you know, Pizza Boy? We got in touch with Los Angeles, a tremendous city. And we haven't lost yet, actually. We're still counting goals. So we're looking at it. We haven't lost yet.
14: We may not have lost.
27: We may not have lost. You know, we're still counting the goals. You never know. We may find one in the mail, a goal or two or three or four in the mail. But FIFA made a horrible call. And they tried to suspend one of our players. I called him. I said to him, you can't do that. He said, but sir, he stepped on his ankle, sir. I said, it was an accident. And, you know, we treated him like Abdul. Remember Abdul?
14: Oh, yeah.
27: We treated him like Abdul. I said, this is your house. Isn't this your house? He said, sir, why are you showing me a picture of my house, sir? I said, because if you don't unsuspend, if you don't take away the red card, we're going to blow everything up, and you don't want to test it. Just ask Iran. You don't want to test it. And he said to me, sir, please don't blow up my house, sir. We're going to do it. And so we got him back, and that's called art of the deal, too. It was just like Abdul, and we've dealt with a lot tougher people than soccer. You know, you look at soccer, we call it lawn fairies. These are very sissy people, and they run the sport, a very girly sport, a very sissy sport. But we called him and we said, if you don't put him back, we're going to have a huge problem. We're going to cancel the whole thing. And they put him back. And, you know, they say we lost for now, but we could count goals for up to 3 weeks. The Supreme Court said we can do that, you know, it's a soccer match, but it could go on forever, just like mail-in ballots. So we're counting all the goals, and we're still counting, and we're going to count until we win, because if it works for our elections, it'll work for a soccer game. That much, yeah, I can tell you.
14: You know, I said, as the host president, you can't call it a sissy sport. But then I started watching, and I got to be honest with you. Every time somebody falls to the ground, they pretend they're hurt. It really is. I mean, either it is or they're trying to work the refs. But nobody works the refs like you.
27: Well, nobody works the refs like I do. And I also have to say this, too. You look at some of these people, and they go down like they got hit with something horrible.
14: Right.
27: I got shot in the ear, okay? I got shot in the head.
14: And you popped right up.
27: And I popped back up. I said, I got to get my shoes. I need my shoes. And then I threw my hand in the air and I said, fight, fight, fight. You can shove your red card so far up your backside. Unbelievable. You look at these people. They're such little wussy people. But no, these people have a dirty look and, you know, they go down like they've never seen anything like it.
14: Nobody takes a bullet like you. Closing moments with Friday with 47. So who are you rooting for now? I think I'm going to root for Norway.
27: Well, I'm rooting for the United States since we haven't lost, Pizza Boy. What a stupid question. You know, that's
14: you're
27: a
14: really
27: dumb question.
14: I thought you were joking. You're not going to fix the World
27: Cup.
14: No,
27: we're not joking. We're not fixing it. We're counting it. It's not fixing. It's counting. Don't be a soccer denier. Okay? Don't be a denier. You're being a denier. We don't want you to do that. Root for your country. You're rooting for Norway.
14: Stop.
27: Root for your country. Now, excuse me. Root for your country. Well, you're going to have a problem, too, just like Iran. Root for your country. You know, we won. They just don't know that we won yet. But we're counting all the ballots. They're showing up late in the mail. We're counting all the ballots, and we're going to winning like nobody's ever seen before. So I'm rooting for the United States.
14: Well, I didn't mean this to break into a fight. I mean, I'm going to have to take a time out and have a hydration break. This got really frisky. But you will be there to hand out the trophy. They got a really good, you know, it's amazing. Our NFL Super Bowl halftime show. I don't know what that was. The halftime
27: nasty
14: show.
27: Nasty Rabbit.
14: Oh, the Nasty
27: Rabbit. Desagradable. Yes. El Conejo Desagradable. The Nasty Rabbit. He's a nasty. And I got along well with a lot of rabbits.
14: But they get
27: funny. I got along well with Little Madonna, Bunny Poo
14: Poo. Madonna, Justin Bieber. I mean, the soccer's going to have a really good halftime show, and it's short.
27: Well, Madonna's a nasty person. She threatened to blow up the White House. We don't like her, but Bieber's okay. And you look at so many other people. But I got along well with a lot of these people. The rabbits, you look at, thank goodness, Nasty Rabbit's not going to be there. He's a nasty person. But soccer, the halftime show is more entertaining than the sport. That much I can tell you. You look at it. 90 minutes go by. Nobody knows what the hell is going on. Nobody scores. And then they do extra time. They don't know what the hell is going on. But we're going to hand out the trophy to our team because we already won. They don't realize that, but we already won. So congratulations to Team USA.
14: You know, that gives me a great idea. All the time the media and the left has wasted harassing you over two terms. I wonder if you should get extra time when your second term is up.
27: Well, we're going to get a third term because we're going to run as Donna. Remember that. Donna Trump is running in a couple of years. Donna Trump is running. And, you know, maybe Donna will be the next accuser against Graham Plattner. Nasty person, too. He's out.
14: He's gone.
27: But now you look at it. He's gone. And we're going to win the World Cup. And we're going to get extra time for our third term because we're going to be the first female transgender president. Donald Trump is going to be incredible.
14: There you have it, filled with breaking news. Friday with 47. Mr. President, it's so good to have you safely back in America. And thank you for your time this morning.
27: Thank you, Pizza Boy. Remember to root for your country, not Norway. Root for your country, and we're going to have problems. Thank you so much.
14: Yeah, Donna's pronouns will be 48 and 49. A lot of breaking news with the president this morning, Friday with 47, an exclusive of your morning show. 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Your top five stories of the day. Joe Gilotti, next half hour. Our bodies are aging, but a new study says there are certain things you can eat to live longer. What are they? Dr. Joe knows. And he'll be ready to see you in about 15 minutes. This is your morning show. All the information you need waking up with some commentary sprinkled in. It's a great way to start your day. Your morning show on Talk 650 KS.
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37: Well, being a conservative here in Tennessee, I did notice that we sent off two of our people to Washington, to the swamp, to learn how to be corrupt. And now they've come back and they're both running for governor. Somehow that doesn't seem like the right training ground for a conservative state like Tennessee.
14: Yeah, one refusing to even debate. And it's really gotten uncomfortable. Obviously not capable to go beyond talking points and actually in-depth debate issues that matter. And the service that has been done in Washington has nothing to do with the executive role or qualifications for being a governor. Yeah, it's interesting. But voters are figuring it out. Her lead, by the way, Marsha Blackburn's, has gone from 50 percentage points down to 20 and falling. Keep listening wherever you are, especially here at home in Tennessee. All right, 25 after the hour, these are the top five things you need to know waking up this morning. Israel says it recently provided the U.S. officials with intelligence that pointed to a new alleged Iranian plot to assassinate President Trump. That explains the two planes home. Mark Mayfield has more.
0: The report from the Wall Street Journal, based on sources familiar with the matter, said Israeli officials viewed the threat as credible and warned Washington following already heightened U.S.-Iran tensions during the ongoing war. CNN also reported that two sources confirmed the warning, with one saying it was delivered earlier this week. However, other U.S. officials told CNN they believe the intelligence might have been intended to shape Trump's decision-making as he considers whether to expand U.S. military action against Iran. I'm Mark Mayfield.
14: Oh, he's got to throw a leftist spin in. President Trump's proposal to build a triumphant arch in Virginia. It's one step closer to being a reality. Tammy Trujillo has more.
1: The National Capital Planning Commission approved preliminary site and building plans for the 250-foot arch on Thursday. If built, it would stand near Arlington National Cemetery across the Potomac from Washington, D.C. Despite Thursday's approval, the commission didn't decide on whether the proposal could bypass a federal law limiting the height of buildings in the nation's capital. I'm Tammy Trujillo.
14: Well, the oldest woman to travel in space, Wally Funk, has passed away at the age of 87.
2: Her city of residence, Grapevine, Texas, announced she died peacefully Wednesday evening surrounded by loved ones. Funk entered space on a Blue Origin flight in 2021 at the age of 82. Her career achievements include being inducted into the Texas Aviation Hall of Fame, the Women in Aviation International Pioneer Hall of Fame, and she will be posthumously inducted into the International Space Hall of Fame at the New Mexico Museum of Space History. I'm Lisa Carton.
3: What is happening to me?
14: Spider-Man, brand new day. It's looking to swing to the biggest opening of the year when it hits theaters later this month. Deadline reports the fourth Tom Holland-led Spider movie is projected to make between $180 and $190 million domestically in its first weekend. That would mark the second biggest opening for the franchise behind 2021 Spider-Man No Way Home, which opened with $260 million domestically. Brand new day hits the theaters on July the 31st. Well, today's day is one I may celebrate. And there's still one that's the best. You can say what you want about Mickey D's, but they still have the best fries. Today is National French Fry Day, and two countries both claim to have invented them.
4: Belgium and France have been feuding for over a century over who invented the deep-fried potato slices. But we don't call them Belgium fries, and doesn't really matter who invented them. They're greasy, salty, and not good for us at all. A baked potato has 110 calories and is fat-free. 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I'm Bree Tennis.
14: In sports, Cardinals lost 8-4 to the Brew Crew. Tigers beat the A's 4-1. Rays lost 12-4 to the Yankees. Pirates lost 10-5 to the Braves. Phillies won nothing, shutting out the Reds. Guardians won 5-2 over the Twins. Angels lost 7-6 to the Rangers. And the D-backs 3-1 beat the Padres. In World Cup soccer, the quarterfinals got started yesterday. France 2-0 over Morocco. They now advance to the semis, and they will take on the winner of Spain and Belgium. 2 o'clock today on Fox. Tomorrow, Norway, England, and Argentina and Switzerland. Birthdays today. Modern Family Sofia Vergara is 54 years old. Pop singer Jessica Simpson is 46. Woody's son, singer Arlo Guthrie, 79. And Hall of Famer and former Chicago Cub, Montreal Expo, Andre Dawson is 72. If it's your birthday, happy birthday. We're so glad you were born. And thanks for making your morning show a part of that big day. All right, Rory O'Neill coming up. What is the best state for doing business? And what is the worst states for doing business? And will this poll actually doctor the obvious outcomes and information? Because they are moving from certain states and moving to certain states. And Dr. Joe Galati says our body's aging, but how we eat could help us live longer. The doctor will see us in the exam room when your morning show continues next.
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10: A man is facing numerous charges for allegedly being responsible for over two dozen burglaries in the San Jose region. Police on Thursday announced the arrest of 47-year-old Jonathan Bynum. They believe Bynum is responsible for 30 burglaries, primarily at local restaurants and coffee shops in San Jose. Police say Bynum used an electric scooter to travel to each business where he would break into stores and steal cash and other items. Los Angeles Police Department considering pausing its training academy ahead of the 2028 Olympics. Commander Mario Mota, the LAPD's major events leader, says the department already doesn't have enough officers for the Olympics. The LA Times first reported the possible training pause, citing four department sources. And visitors at Folsom Lake Recreation Area are being warned about high levels of E. coli bacteria in some swimming areas. The bacteria was found at Willow Creek, Nimbus Flats, and Black Miners Bar beaches. Warning signs are posted. That's the latest. I'm John Fink.
24: Now, traffic on Talk 650 KSTE.
11: Roadwork on westbound 50 as the three left lanes are closed till 6 between Bradshaw 99 and the 65th Street off-ramp from West 50, also closed till 6. Just 16 minutes from Folsom to downtown on West 50, though. Also 16 minutes from Woodland downtown south on I-5. Traffic every 10 minutes, mornings and afternoons on KFBK News Radio, 93.1 FM, 1530 AM.
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14: See, this is the kind of song that comes on the radio. My wife looks at me and goes, I bet you were at the clubs dancing to this. I was 8 years old during disco.
16: How old are you?
14: What do you think? 35 minutes after the hour, 25 minutes to be to work by 8 o'clock. Why am I in such a good mood? It certainly wasn't Wordle. I got a big date with my wife today. I got my doctor here. We had Friday with 47 with the very talented Sean Farash. And you can go to farashmedia.com if you want Sean to record any kind of message for a special occasion for a friend. He is so funny. I can't make it clear enough. That's not the actual president without half of the audience always believing it, it is. But that's Sean Farash, farashmedia.com. All right, Graham Plattner will formally withdraw from that main Senate race. That'll be on Monday, according to insider reports. The former Supreme Leader, breaking every Islamic law, will finally be laid to rest and buried 4 months later. We have a former romantic roommate of Charlie Kirk's assassin, Tyler Robinson, who Lance Twiggs buried this case yesterday and should have buried the credibility of Candace Owens along with it. And the quarterfinal round of the World Cup began with France 2-0 over Morocco. They'll play the winner of Spain and Belgium, which is later today. Well, our bodies, I mean, they change as we get older. But a new study says that certain things that you should be eating if you want to live longer and be healthy. Well, that's not breaking news, but Dr. Joe Gilotti is here to discuss the study and what you can do to live a longer, healthier life. Give him his intro, by the way. That's just...

0: All right. I'm now wearing only underwear and socks, and the doctor's here. Doc, help me. How can I eat to live longer?
1: Michael, I think you know the trick to this. It is more fruits, more vegetables, get enough protein, get enough fiber. And a lot of people this morning are probably rolling their eyes and saying, look, here are the two of them talking about fruits and vegetables. But the truth is, when I'm seeing patients every day, and we talk about fiber, we talk about protein, they really do not know where to get protein, where to get fiber, or the calories that they're supposed to take as they get older. So it sounds like everybody should know this, but really, it's a wake-up call that we really need to be very proactive in what we're eating, which is the basics, but sometimes the basics aren't always that easy.
0: Well, it's the famous eat to live, don't live to eat. Having grown up in two places, Chicago and New Orleans, trust me, I've got living to eat down pat. But no, we fail in life, Dr. Joe, virtually in every aspect, not because we don't know what to do, but we don't do what we know. But in this one, I would handpick protein. Protein is something that I think is really key. In other words, if you're younger, not so much older, you're going to metabolize less as you get older. So you got to have less calories. But for younger people, way too much focus on calories when they should be focusing on fruits, vegetables, and protein. Protein sources. I think that's the number one actionable thing our listeners can take away from this visit.
1: Yeah, I really do. And, you know, people think that protein is just from steak or chicken. And that's true. You're going to get a lot of protein from a lean chicken breast. But there is Greek yogurt. There are eggs. And again, eggs were demonized for about 30 years. And now they're coming back into the fold. And beans, things like tofu, and other vegetables that give you protein. So a balanced diet that's rich in, you know, fruits and vegetables and lean sources of protein, you will cover that. And the part that we don't want to really accept, Michael, is after the age of about 45, regardless of what we do, we are on a program of losing muscle every year.
0: What happens is
1: people wake up when they're 65 or 70 thinking that they're going to retire and have a great retirement, and they're weak as hell, and they can't do the things because they didn't really do the maintenance that they needed for the last, 10, 15 years.
0: So Dr. Joe Galati joining us in our weekly health visit. How much protein? So somebody's out there listening right now. They're 185 years old. Let's say we'll split the difference, 55 years old. How many grams of protein should they be eating a day? Because that's where I think it's not so much the sources as they're not eating enough.
1: Right. I mean, the calculation is about 1 gram of protein per kilogram weight. So if your average weight is 70 kilograms, you should have 70 grams of protein. It could go up to 80.

0: where we come way, way short. So you find a good protein bar that isn't filled with a bunch of sugar and junk, and it's somewhere around 20 to 25 grams of protein. All right, that's a good start. Then a couple of hours later, you have your yogurt with your fruit. Okay, now you're almost halfway there. Then whether you choose, whenever I do eggs, I do three eggs. I do them yolk and all, and scramble. I make the best scrambled eggs. You know, the fatad, right? Whatever you throw in it. But, trust me, it's going to take some thought to get to about 100 grams of protein a day. Now, then we get how you move, what you lift to build the muscle. But people are out there working out in many cases without enough protein to really build anything.
1: No, you're right about that. And I say this time and time again for so many aspects of health and wellness and chronic disease. Good health or wellness is not going to be a chance event. You cannot live yourself haphazardly to think that if I just have breakfast, if I just have lunch, it'll be fine. You have to really have a game plan and a blueprint on what you're doing. And I would say if you have that, you will have a far better outcome with your life and enjoy life with your family. That's really what it's all about.
0: Don't it always seem to go that we don't know what we got till it's gone? And, you know, a lot of you are working. Life is going to begin when you get out of high school. Life's going to begin when you graduate college. Life's going to begin when you finally start your job. Life's going to begin when you get your great promotion. Life's going to begin when you finally retire. And guess what? What's left of you by that time? That's what we're trying to preserve. Dr. Joe Galati joining us. All right. It is a lot of work. It's exhausting. It drives me crazy. And that's before you even add in hydration and before you add in intentional exercise or strength training. It becomes a full-time job. And the question becomes, do you really love yourself, your wife, your children, and your future enough to do it? But if I asked you, and by the way, we didn't even bring up sleep, which is another factor.
1: Oh, that's a whole separate topic, yeah.
0: Yeah, I mean, does the average American have this much time to spend on living longer? Because it's going to take
1: a... I would say yes. And it's really what you want to do. And, you know, a phrase that my mother taught me very early, misery is optional, okay? You don't have to be 50, 60, 70 years old and chronically ill and feel completely dilapidated. Putting the time in now, and it's never too late, Michael, to make the intervention that you need to make. So don't, you know, for people listening this morning, don't feel put off that, hey, I've neglected myself. There's no way of coming back. Get the protein, get the fiber, make sure you're having a balanced diet, and you'll feel better without a doubt.
0: If you have a water jug that's 60 ounces or something like that, drink two of them a day, you know, is that first one gone by noon? That way you don't have to think a lot about it.
1: Right.
0: I promise you, if you do it, you'll get used to it. You'll get used to peeing a lot. And you will, not crave the other things that you've been drinking that are harmful to you. Cause when you get older, you're not as thirsty, but trust me, you still need the hydration. The food, you just gotta be very, very intentional. Fiber's the one I struggle with. It's just hard to get that in. I started putting grape nuts in my Greek yogurt just to get some kind of fiber going.
1: Yeah.
0: But, yes, you are what you eat, and what you eat determines how long you live, along with a few other factors. And it's not rocket science. More fruits, more vegetables, more low-fat, you know, sources of protein like chicken breast and beans and tofu. They can learn more on your radio show?
1: 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And, of course, our podcast has all kinds of, you know, health, wellness, nutrition information to keep you busy the entire weekend, Michael.
0: 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I'm going to put my pants and socks back on and resume the show. There you have it, my doctor, Joe Galati.
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3: Doctor, my eyes.
0: Having said that, I'm going to a movie where I'm going to eat a large popcorn with some chocolate raisins and a Diet Coke.
4: And if that fresh lay is on it, Krispy Kreme, there it all goes.
0: You know what I have? My diet.
5: What's that?
0: It's the I'll Start Tomorrow diet.
5: Oh, that's
0: I live by it.
5: We all have that diet, don't we?
0: What is happening in Iran?

0: 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And then our national correspondent, Rory O'Neill, going over the latest numbers on where the best state for doing business is and where the worst states for doing business are. And you can look at the Exodus map and get a pretty good idea of the answer to that when your morning show continues next.
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1: Good morning. I found the best fiber you can take is a cereal called Fiber One.
2: Well, I didn't know we were going to do name brands. I'll stick with Colon Blow if we're going to do name brands. Graham Plantner will formally withdraw from his Senate race by Monday. Mark Mayfield has the update.
3: That's according to multiple reports. It comes after he suspended his campaign on Wednesday after being accused of sexual assault. Monday is the last day that Plantner can drop out to allow Democrats in Maine to select a new nominee. The Maine Democratic Party announced that they had voted to hold a nominating convention to choose a new nominee by July 27th. Several have announced their candidacy so far, including former Maine State Senator Troy Jackson, co-founder of Maine Beer Company Dan Kleben, and former director of Maine's CDC, Nirav Shaw. I'm Mark Mayfield.
2: A West Virginia man is the eighth person to be indicted for allegedly plotting an attack on the UFC fight at the White House last month.
4: Court documents revealed by the Justice Department Thursday show Chandler Scruggs is the latest person to face charges. The 21-year-old was allegedly planning to act as one of the snipers at the event. The foiled plan reportedly involved using drones to distract the crowd while snipers would shoot people as they ran. Five people were arrested the weekend of the event, while another two were apprehended the next week. The indictment charges all eight suspects with conspiracy to provide material support to terrorists, conspiracy to commit murder on federal government territory, and to murder a federal government official. I'm Tammy Trujillo.
2: The oldest woman to travel to space, Wally Funk, has passed away at the age of 87.
5: Her city of residence, Grapevine, Texas, announced she died peacefully Wednesday evening, surrounded by loved ones. Funk entered space on a Blue Origin flight in 2021 at the age of 82. Her career achievements include being inducted into the Texas Aviation Hall of Fame, the Women in Aviation International Pioneer Hall of Fame, and she will be posthumously inducted into the International Space Hall of Fame at the New Mexico Museum of Space History. I'm Lisa Carton.
2: Talk about songs and bands you remember hearing their first ever, Foreigner, Cold as Ice. Their singer, Lou Gramm, is planning to retire from live performances at the end of this year.
3: In a video conversation posted to his YouTube channel, the musician said he's been doing this for over 54 years, adding, "I just feel like there's some other things that I want to do, which includes spending more time with his children and playing with his cars while he's still capable of driving." Graham said he believes he's at a high point in his career and he wants to go out with a bang. The musician currently has tour dates scheduled with his band Lou Gramm All-Stars through December. I'm Mark Mayfield.
2: This may seem like an obvious answer. I mean, we have mass exodus from certain blue states and they're going to certain red states. But what is the best state for doing business and what is the worst? How are drivers responding to Freedom Fuel gas stations in the Northeast? And will they spread elsewhere? Finally, workers keep leaving the labor force. Why? National correspondent Rory O'Neill's been following all these topics. He's here with an economic roundup. Good morning, Rory.
6: Hey there, Michael. Good morning. Yeah, CNBC out with its annual list of America's top states for business. They factor in things like infrastructure, that state's economy, the workforce. What's the quality of life there? The cost of doing business, technology and innovation, and business friendliness. And it's Ohio that comes out tops in the ranks this year, followed by North Carolina, which is always in the mix, one, two, or three. Virginia, also usually in the mix each year. So it's Ohio, North Carolina, Virginia, Texas, and Minnesota making the top five. At the other end of the spectrum, you've got West Virginia at 46, followed by Louisiana, Rhode Island, 48. 49 is Alaska, and Hawaii really is 5-0.
2: What about Freedom Fuel? First, I guess we should start with, what is Freedom Fuel?
6: Yeah, Freedom Fuel is of 25 different gas stations, mostly in Pennsylvania, some in New Jersey, selling gas at discounted prices. We believe it's owned by companies that have expressed their support of President Trump's energy policies, and that's really where this came about. But the exact ownership is a little bit mysterious, doesn't tell you much in their papers of incorporation. They launched the company selling gas at, ready for the joke, $3.47.
2: There you go.
6: Tip of the hat to the president. But sadly, the gas prices have actually gone up a few pennies at some of the stations since then, not because of events in Iran. But the question is, we don't know. Is this planning to challenge Wawa and 7-Eleven and even Buc-ee's and roll out nationally? still unclear if this business model works because, you know, $3.47 is about 50 cents a gallon cheaper than what you'd find across other parts of Pennsylvania and New Jersey.
2: Yeah, but you better work on your pulled pork and clean bathrooms if you're going to compete with Buc-ee's. I always say the most worthless number in the world is the unemployment number because it doesn't take into account underemployment or those that have left the workforce. And that's the number that continues. Why are people leaving the workforce?
6: Well, there's a lot of disagreement. USA Today took a look at some of these labor participation numbers, and they're trying to come up with different excuses. Is it because back-to-work orders have people, or, you know, back-to-the-office orders have people saying, you know what, I'm going to quit the job, stay home, and take care of the kids? Well, that not to be sexist, but that doesn't describe, you know, maybe more women would stay home, but why is there men dropping out from labor employment? And all different kinds of excuses have surfaced. None really sticks, at least not one single answer. But we've seen that labor participation rate drop to numbers we haven't seen in decades.
2: Great reporting as always. Roy O'Neill had the kind of weekend others merely dream of, and you can catch his weekend dive on great iHeart stations across the country, or just search it right into your iHeart radio app. All right, one chance to live this Friday, July the 10th, 2026. It will never happen again. Make a difference in someone's life. Make the most of yours. Cherish yours. And we'll see you right back here on Monday morning for the very next Your Morning Show.
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12: Sunny skies Friday morning continuing through the midday. More sunshine and blue skies this afternoon. Highs today in the upper 90s. Currently in Sacramento, 61 degrees in the KFBK Weather Center. For news at the top and bottom of every hour, tune to KFBK News Radio.
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5: Here it is.
4: That is glorious. That's the only drug I'm addicted to. Caffeine, and I absolutely love it. Other than that, I'm like Elvis used to say. Oh, I think I'm high on, ladies and gentlemen. People accuse me of being high on drugs. The only thing I'm high on is music, ladies and gentlemen. I'm that way. The only thing I'm actually high on is talk radio and caffeine.
6: Jack Armstrong loves coffee.
4: That's true. Why do we have that? Welcome to another live presentation of the Armstrong and Getty program from the Armstrong and Getty Communications compound. Joe will probably be calling in a little bit later. He is wrapping up his longest vacation of his life, as he calls it, his celebration of his 40th wedding anniversary with his wife, Judy. So more on that a little bit later. And we got a couple of guests lined up for you. Several different things to talk about that I'm looking forward to. But first, this one. NASA is trying to put together a team, and I want to join this. They're getting all ready for the mission to Mars eventually, and they need people that are willing to go on a one-way trip to Mars because there's no expectation of return if you go. So first they're going to do some sort of simulation where they see if people can handle being alone for that amount of time, and I am built for this. I was born for this. So here are the requirements if you want to be part of the space team that could go to Mars. You'll live for about a year in a specially designed habitat that mimics the conditions of traveling to and living to Mars. Got to be a U.S. citizen or permanent resident. Bingo. Got to be between 30 and 55 years old. I'm not, but I think I could pull. I'll lie and I could pull it off. You have to be in good physical and psychological health. Yes, and probably, I don't know, don't ask all the texters on our text line, but other than that, I think. But this one, willingness to spend a year in isolation. Sign me freaking up today. Yes. How long is it going to take to Mars? Go to Mars? A year? Can we take the long route? Can we make it last a little longer? No, just hang out here by myself? Be left alone? I couldn't do that. Wouldn't do that because I have kids and I would be horrifying. But if I didn't have kids, I'd be all over that. Send me to flipping Mars, man.
7: Hi, I'm Katy Perry. Let's go to space.
4: Right, and then I'd be an astronaut, just like Katy Perry. Here's the most interesting thing I've heard today. I was doing that for a while there as a feature every single morning when Joe was here. Here's the most interesting thing I've heard today that I did not know. Jeb Bush, do you remember him? He, governor of Florida, ran for president for a cup of coffee. Man, did he run in the wrong era. Jeb Bush runs for president a decade earlier. He's probably president of the United States. He ran the same time Trump ran, when we're in a brand new everything's changed era, and Jeb Bush was just looked like something from black and white footage by that point. But anyway, Jeb Bush,
8: please clap,
4: who seems like a really, really nice guy. He stood up and did a news presentation yesterday, gathered reporters, said he had something to say, and his story was, there are 3,000, we believe, Iranian drones in Cuba, which, if you don't know, is just 80 miles off the coast of the United States. I mean, Cuba is really, really close by. At least 3,000 Iranian-made drones are in Cuba. Why? Why? That coming out the same day as the Wall Street Journal with their big story about all the efforts the Iranian government, or I get, do they even have a government anymore? The leaders of Iran, their effort to kill Trump. There's always been an attempt to kill Trump from Iran, but like they are really serious now. And the Wall Street Journal lays out what all the plans were and has fits in with the story that we had yesterday, that Trump flew back from Turkey on a different plane at the suggestion of the Secret Service. And there are more leaks out of that suggesting that there was a a solid reason for that. It wasn't just, it'd probably be better. The other plane's not quite ready to go. Part of the Wall Street Journal reporting was that Israel had gotten on to some information that Iran had a specific plan, and they didn't give any more details, but it must have had something to do with the plane that he flew in on and its ability to stop rockets or drones or anything like that, and they switched Trump to a different plane. Remember yesterday the story? Trump gets on that plane quickly, hurriedly. They don't do the usual thing where the camera crews gathered to watch him go up the stairs, and then everybody got on a plane and had to pull the blinds, the little thing down over your window. So no light shone out, or I don't know what the reason was. And then they quickly got Trump out of there. Then the Wall Street Journal with this story that Israel tipped us off that there was some sort of specific plot to try to take out Trump. And I got more on that a little bit later. It's really interesting. And Trump's been kind of hinting at that all week long. So obviously they talked to him about it. So this war with Iran is hot and getting hotter. Where it's going, I absolutely do not know, but some more of the details around that on the way. Other story that I want to get into, I couldn't quite grasp why Fox was going with wall-to-wall coverage of this preliminary hearing around the guy that killed Charlie Kirk. I'm supposed to say allegedly. Is anything going to happen to me if I don't say allegedly? He clearly did it. This troubled young loser who murdered a young dad for no good, not that there would be a good reason, but really for no good reason, for whatever, immediately regretted it. We learned that yesterday in the hearing. Anyway, the reason Fox is going to wall-to-wall on this coverage is the number of y'all out there, I don't know how many of you there are, and this is like people on the right, who don't believe that Tyler Robinson killed Charlie Kirk, believe it's some sort of conspiracy that they picked this poor, what was the term they used for Lee Harvey Oswald? Patsy. Picked this poor Patsy out of nowhere and have pinned it on him because it was actually the Jews or the pedophiles or the Epstein class or something like that. I don't even understand the conspiracy. I have people I know personally who believe 100% that this kid is just a Patsy and the Jews are, it doesn't ever make sense what it is. The Epstein people or whatever actually killed Charlie Kirk, and it's all a cover up. And Erica is involved in it. That's Charlie Kirk's wife. And she just wanted the money or is working for the Jews. I don't know. It's always a very confusing story. But anyway, Fox apparently thinks there's enough of you all that believe that they need to go wall to wall on this coverage to try to make it clear. No, this confused young weirdo actually told his trans girlfriend boyfriend that he killed Charlie Kirk, and there's plenty of evidence all the way around. And Donald Trump Jr. was in the courtroom yesterday. He even said, I've heard all the conspiracy theories, and it's turned out before that the Wuhan lab actually was. So I keep my mind open to conspiracy theories. So he was at least pretending to play footsie with the conspiracy crowd that thinks that Robinson is not the actual killer. That whole thing is highly troubling. The conspiracy part of it. The actual part of it, for those of us who aren't nuts, in my opinion, is just horrific. We're going to play some of the clips and some of the texts they read. Oh, by the way, you need to know this. What's going on right now, this isn't the trial. This is the, should they have a trial? Should they actually go forward with a murder charge? And what's he going to plea? That's what we're doing this week. And it's getting this much coverage because of all the conspiracies around it. Anyway, the murderer, the sad loser murderer's former trans girlfriend boyfriend was on the stand yesterday. Now uses a boy's name, his original boy's name, wearing a suit and tie. That whole I'm a girl thing apparently in the rearview mirror. And the testimony was just overwhelming. Not that I had any doubts anyway, but overwhelming that this Tyler Robinson did that thing we've talked about so much that is such a part of our modern world. Whenever there's a mass shooting or assassination attempt or whatever, it wasn't some big, complex, political, well-thought-out grievance. It was just a sad loser who needed to grasp onto something for their performative angst. And that's exactly what this was. And we'll get into some of the details on that coming up. But what percentage of America, of y'all, and go ahead, text if you want to. I'll try to have an open mind, even though I don't believe you even this much. I mean, there's no chance at all I'm going to grasp onto this conspiracy. What percentage of y'all think this is some sort of Epstein, Erica Kirk conspiracy, as opposed to what it clearly was? Troubling. A lot of the testimony, though, is I had no interest in this until, I guess, last night when I started actually listening to what transpired in court yesterday, and I thought, you know, this is actually interesting. So I'm going to bring that to you, and I think you'll find it interesting, too. Let's start the show officially. We got other things we need to get to. But you got an assassination plot against the president. You got this trial. You got me signing up for a Mars mission. Plenty to talk about. I'm Jack Armstrong. He's Joe Getty on this. It is Friday, July 10th, the year 2026. We are Armstrong and Getty, and we approve this program. Let's begin at Mark.
2: The restaurant chain Applebee's this week began offering a New Orleans-themed Big Easy Burger, which features pepper jack cheese, spicy mustard, and Dewey sausage. And this is nice, a jazz funeral.
4: That was a good twist on the old joke. I got to tell you, as an amateur kind of professional-ish humorist, the jokes around really bad food for you, you know, does it come with a defibrillator? That sort of thing is kind of tired and played. But that was a good angle on right there. It comes with a jazz funeral. That was funny. Hey, when I was in Vegas, I was down on Fremont Street, and that's where the Heart Attack Grill is. We've talked about that before. The Heart Attack Grill in Las Vegas, where the waitresses dress as nurses, and they serve you these like 5,000 calorie steaks and burgers and milkshakes and all this sort of stuff that is terrible for you, which some people think is tacky. I think it's quite funny. But they dress as nurses and serve you this really, really bad food. And they have on the marquee outside, if you weigh over, I think it was 320. If you weigh over 320 pounds, you get to eat free. So they welcome you in if you're a really, really jumbo. I think it was 320, which makes you a pretty big guy. But they'll let you eat for free if you're 320 pounds there at the Heart Attack place. Very good. What was the other thing I wanted to get to? Oh, I do want to talk about, I can't wait for Norway-England soccer. I am fully on board with the striking Viking, Haaland. He has become a worldwide sensation. What an interesting, you talk about a guy with the it factor. It is him. We'll have to talk about that more, too. All on the way. And we got headlines from Heather Myers next.
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1: Did you see that giant gathering for the funeral of the Ayatollah there in Tehran, Iran? And it looked like hundreds and hundreds of thousands of people turned out who hate the United States and love the Ayatollah. So, you know, I know there are a lot of young protesters gunned down and a lot of people don't like their government there, but there's apparently a lot of people that still believe that crazy crap that they believe in Iran. Anyway, they unfurled a giant banner that was in English in all caps that said, "We will kill Trump." Holy crap! That is wild. Who made that banner? The government? Anyway, more on that later. Let's get some headlines now with Heather Myers.
2: Yeah, good morning and happy Friday. And we're taking you right back to that region for our headlines this morning, starting with CNN. Israel shared intelligence with the U.S. of Iranian plot to assassinate Trump. USA Today says, "I'm number one on the kill list." Trump says Iran is targeting him. And from News Nation, new airstrikes target Iran after U.S. announced end to airstrikes.
1: Yeah, so as Trump said the other day, the ceasefire is over and the war's back on, but nobody's exactly sure where it's going from here. We didn't hit him last night, so two nights in a row we hit him really, really hard, and then nothing last night. No idea what the current plan is.
2: A lot of people are wondering what's happening with gas prices. CNN is reporting this. Trump promotes Freedom fuel stations that sell cheap gas. How they're able to do so is unclear.
1: Oh, yeah. I don't understand. Where's their gas coming from? It's a global commodity. Okay, I'll have to look into that.
2: From Spectrum Local News, U.S. home prices hit an all-time high as sales slow and mortgage rates rise.
1: I was surprised by that. There are more for sale signs, at least in my... real estate's so regional, it can change from neighborhood to neighborhood, let alone state to state. But there are more for sale signs by far around where I live than I've seen since pre-pandemic, I think.
2: You know, it's interesting. The headline reads that sales slow. And when I really looked at the data, sales did slow from May to June, but sales climbed from last June to this June.
1: Okay. Gotcha.
2: So, yeah, there's a little bit of a... yeah, devil's in the details there. All right, from KTLA, man bit by rattlesnake in California barely survives after 54 anti-venom doses.
1: That's a caveman death right there. I'm glad he's okay.
2: CNN, an outbreak of diarrhea caused by that parasite has hit at least 1,400 people now.
1: Dang it. If it's not the pretty. Taco Bell, it's the swimming in the lake. It's always something that'll get you.
2: From the Washington Examiner, Supreme Court lets Texas enforce law that restricts app purchases by kids.
1: I think every time my kids purchase an Apple, I know this, I get a thing on my phone where I have to approve it. One, because I'm paying for it. And two, whether or not I think it's okay for their phone. Is that not the way it works for everyone?
2: Well, you have a setting on your phone for your kids where a lot of people did not put that setting in place.
1: Well, that's a mistake. You're handing your kids a phone and then letting them just do whatever the hell they want on it? That's a mistake.
2: Isn't that wild? Yeah. From Wired, Meta now lets anyone use your Instagram photos and AI images unless you opt out.
1: Can they enforce this? Will they be able to stay on top of this? Interesting.
2: Yeah. Two more quick headlines from ESPN. In a letter, lawmakers seek accountability from WNBA on Caitlin Clark. And finally, this morning from the Babylon Bee, dad's plan to work at home foiled by people at home.
1: Yes, very, very true. And moms have had the same experience. You try to work at home and it's very easy to get distracted. That's what drove some people back into the workplace is just at home. Dad, can you? I'm working. We'll get to some more of the news, get a little deeper dive on some of those stories and some other things you haven't heard about. On the way, stay here.
0: Armstrong and Getty.
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18: Clear on the Cap City Freeway and an 8-minute ride west from the 80 split to downtown Sacramento. No delays from Elk Grove to downtown, 11 minutes or less, and 16 minutes both from Woodland to downtown on South I-5 and from Folsom downtown on West 50. Traffic every 10 minutes, mornings and afternoons, on KFBK News Radio, 93.1 FM, 1530 AM.
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1: You think I forgot Clips of the Week, don't you, Mike?
2: I did. Oh.
1: I know you were looking forward to that. Before we get to that, conspiracy theorist's executive producer, Mike Hansen, just hit me with a why the announcement yesterday that there are Iranian drones in Cuba. It came from Jeb Bush. It didn't come from Trump. It came from Jeb Bush, of all people. Hansen's theory is it's to justify going into Cuba, which is not a crazy theory, actually. Although there might also actually be Iranian drones in Cuba. More on that in a little bit. Here's another interesting story you don't know. If it was a different party, if it was the Republicans doing this, you would know all about this story. But it's the Democrats doing it, so you haven't heard it. Did you know there are two Dan Sullivans running for the Senate in Alaska? Do you know this story? What? Why'd Plattner get all the attention as a Senate race and not this one? It's kind of funny and obvious what's going on there. I'll tell you that story in just a second. But first, a fond look back at the week that was. It was a four-day week. I got to love these four-day weeks. We call it COW. It's an acronym for Clips of the Week.
3: 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They call it COW. Clips of the Week. It's COW.
4: And I know everyone continues to be like, oh, what else is coming?
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8: One of his biggest supporters, Senator Bernie Sanders, has now told Plattner, you have to bow out.
9: I think the focus of today should be on the campaign coming to a close.
10: Rank-and-file Democrats think that this was cooked up in Washington, D.C.
11: I just want to make it clear, this is all false. The things that have been claimed did not happen. It's not real.
12: The genocide in Gaza, and I think your policy on the genocide in Gaza is terrible.
13: Today, President Trump is putting Iran on notice.
14: Suez Central Command confirms a second consecutive wave of strikes.
15: They said we hit them very hard last night, very hard. I would say 20 to 1.
16: But I think it was absolutely necessary. I think it is totally crucial that the U.S. forcefully reacts.
17: Because he fired down, is the MOU dead?
15: To me, I think it's over. I do it my whole life. That's all I do is deals. They're liars. They're cheats. They're sick people. I don't like these people. You know that? But they're scum. You know what scum is? They're scum. They're sick people.
18: Another hellish night in Ukraine.
15: President Putin said, I would love to meet in Moscow. I don't know that he'd go to Moscow. Maybe he would. Would you go to Moscow?
19: It's difficult. There are a lot of Ukrainian drones there. That's right.
15: I don't want anything to do with Spain. Cut off all trade with Spain, please. All right?
7: Yes, sir.
15: Take it immediately. Don't even talk to them. They're hopeless.
2: FIFA's president got a call from President Trump.
15: How do you penalize him for a game that hasn't been played yet? It's very unfair. You can't do that.
14: It's Clips of the Week.
1: Couple of things there. One, the whole cutting off trade with Spain thing. That was just like, I mean, that was the most off the top of his head thing I think he's ever done. By the way, Spain, cut off trade with them. I'll trade. They're useless. What? Okay. Unfortunately, Trump missed the joke there because he was busy taking questions and choosing who he was going to go with next. That was a great line from Zelensky off the top of his head. When put in the weird, awkward position of, would you go to Moscow to meet with Putin? I don't know. It's very dangerous there. There are a lot of Ukrainian drones there. Was a great line. I wish Trump had caught it. Or he did catch it and ignored it on purpose to avoid having to laugh at it. I don't know. But that was a really, really good line. I want to get to this. There are two Dan Sullivans running for Senate story, but I just came across this. This will horrify you. A man was nearly sucked out the window of a flight. This is a big passenger flight. When it detached mid-air on the way to Germany. other passengers had to grab him by the legs and pull him backside, a witness told media today. Holy crap! The passenger, described as a tourist from Serbia on a flight in Greece to Germany, was hospitalized with friction burns but was in otherwise good condition. Something happened on the plane, and he almost got sucked out the window, and they had him by the feet, pulling him back in. Oh, my God! Wow. I better get a free drink for that, free beverage. Jeez, that would be scary. Can you imagine how loud and windy that would be?

House, and if they had the House and the Senate, that Trump's doing nothing the last 2 years of his presidency, and I mean nothing. But anyway, so each Senate race is a really, really big deal. And in Alaska, they've got a senator named Dan Sullivan. He is their junior U.S. senator, and he is up for re-election. Well, they do the ranked choice voting thing there where the top two candidates get in, all that. Another Dan Sullivan is running for the Senate as a Republican also. And one of the things that makes it clear what's going on here, political newcomer, it says here, Dan J. Sullivan, as opposed to the other one, Dan S. Sullivan, is a 68-year-old retired elementary school teacher and former U.S. Forest Service worker from a small town in southeast Alaska. He filed to run against the current Senator Dan Sullivan days before the June 1st, 2026 filing deadline, just over a month ago. He filed as a Republican also in Alaska's top four nonpartisan primary system, the way it works there. And this sparked accusations, I think, that are accurate by the Republican Party, that this is just an attempt to confuse voters and split the vote with the actual Dan Sullivan so that he will not get as many votes as the one Mary Peltola, who is the Democrat running up there. And one of the keys to the story is this Dan J. Sullivan, the other Dan Sullivan that's running, they've got documentation of him giving money to various Democratic candidates and causes over the years. So his claim that he's a Republican. They found another guy with the same name, got him on the ballot, and the hope is, and they don't need him to win, obviously. They just need him to peel away. Who knows how close the election will be? 2 to 15% of voters who don't hear this story in Alaska or don't pay attention or get the wrong one or whatever and split the Dan Sullivan vote so that the Democrat wins. Isn't that crazy that that actually happened? I mean, obviously, there are no laws to stop it. It's the guy's actual name. Now, I did hear some story that he originally filed with the same middle initial. So you got Daniel S. Sullivan, who's the actual senator, and this guy, Dan J. Sullivan, filed with the middle initial S, but then there was a legal challenge to that, and so he had to change it to J. They just didn't think this through, because there's nothing stopping you from changing your name, which I'm amazed that more people don't change their names. You're not stuck with the name your parents gave you, or if you don't like it for whatever reason. Or if you decide it was too popular or you just want to start over, it doesn't cost much to go down to the courthouse and change your name. You can be whatever you want. I'm surprised this guy didn't go down and change his middle name from Scott to, you know, Jacob Jingleheimer Schmidt, so that he could also be, or I guess he would change it from J to S, change it to Samuel, so he could also have been Daniel Scott Sullivan. There was a challenge in the courts, but the courts ruled that no, he can. I mean, that's his actual name. He can't stop him from running. So we'll see how that turns out. Pretty clever. Again, if the Republicans were doing this sort of trick in a Senate race, with each Senate race being such an important thing, it would have gotten national news coverage, but it's not. When is the England? I'm going to ask ChatGPT. Can I do that while we're on the air? When is England-Norway for the World Cup soccer match? Because that's the one I want to make sure I watch, because that's got the big, giant Holland guy, the striking Viking, that everybody's fallen in love with. Not like romantically, although maybe some of you women find him hot and attractive or whatever. Just a really, really cool guy and friendly to the fans. And he's got an Instagram feed with tens of millions of followers in every city that he's played soccer in, like when they were in Texas. He went out and got some boots and a cowboy hat and did a big video that he posted, and he goes to fast food joints and stuff like that. Really cool guy and an excellent soccer player. He's currently second in the World Cup in goals scored. Him and Messi fighting for the what they call the Golden Boot Award every World Cup for who scores the most goals. Tomorrow, 2 Pacific, 5 Eastern, Norway, England, if you want to catch the

0: most compelling story in all of the World Cup soccer. So Wall Street Journal with an exclusive on Iran's attempt to assassinate Donald Trump and why he had to change planes and a couple other things, among a few stories I think you ought to know about, coming up next.
1: Armstrong and Getty.
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7: The drive from Roseville to downtown Sacramento, 17 minutes, taking West 80 and West Cap City. Elk Grove to downtown, 11 minutes. 16 minutes, both from Folsom to downtown West on 50, and from Woodland downtown South on I-5. 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
14: Lots of sunshine and clear blue skies this morning into the midday and through the afternoon. Friday highs, upper 90s. Currently in Sacramento, 60 degrees in the KFBK Weather Center. 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
1: You see in this headline, Hanson, about the vicious stomach bug going across the United States? Is that what your kid has? Or do you think it's from swimming in that water hole? There's some sort of stomach bug all across the country that's making people, do the things that stomach bugs do. Hope you don't get that. About to play a joke from Greg Gutfeld, who's often very, very edgy. And just letting you know, if you got kids in the car or you're squeamish, you're not in the mood for this sort of thing, tune out for 15 seconds. But here's Greg Gutfeld.
2: An Indiana man was arrested for arson after he cut off his penis, poured gasoline on it, and then set it on fire in his family's garage. Which raises the question, who can afford to waste gasoline like that?
1: Obviously, that was not Greg. That was Kat Timpf on his show every day, but that was one of his jokes, which reminded me of this horrifying story. I was trying to decide whether to do this or not. The headline was in the California Post, this happened in Los Angeles last week, horrifying truth behind death of man who cut off his penis in bloody downtown L.A. meltdown. Guy went off the rails, street person in Los Angeles, and cut off his own thingy with a pocket knife in front of people. That is gruesome. 31-year-old dude, Ryan Dexter Sutherland. Don't know if I needed to say your name, because things aren't going that well for you. I don't know if you need more attention. It says here in the California Post, the new blood-curdling details, they are blood-curdling. My blood's curdling right now. About the extreme self-mutilation in the early hours of March 7th were revealed in a medical examiner's report. The guy is dead. He inflicted himself with more than 20 stab wounds, including on his neck, upper abdomen, wrists, and forearms. The only reason I do this story, not just for shock value, is that he was high on meth. I tell my kids, or I've told my oldest anyway, this a few times when we drive by people that are shouting at a fire hydrant underneath a bridge that look like they're 80 years old and they're probably 25 and might be, you know, one more hit away from cutting off their own genitals and perhaps setting them on fire, like the Greg Gutfeld joke, is those people on meth, they didn't start out with this plan. They started out as it was just going to be fun with friends, kind of partying. And these highly, highly, highly addictive street drugs that exist now are so addictive and can take you down a bad path so fast. You know, I got more details on him cutting himself, but I can't imagine that anybody. I'll tell you that the medical term for what he did to himself is degloving. Degloving. So if you want to chat GPT the term degloving and learn more about that act, about that part of the body with a knife, feel free. The toxicology report showed that he had an extreme amount of methamphetamine in his system, as well as MDMA, which I don't know what that particular drug is. Anyway, his blood concentration of meth was considered a deadly amount, and the doctors were amazed that the guy was not already dead, that he was still alive enough to even, you know, decide to cut off his own junk. But he'd probably built up such a tolerance of it doing the drugs for so long. Remember, it's now several years ago that we talked a lot about that piece. I think it was in the Atlantic or was it the New Yorker? It doesn't make any difference. Talking to various people that aren't anti-drugs. These aren't, you know, Baptist grandmas who don't think anybody should smoke pot. These were people that were pro-drugs, drug users, saying there's no such thing in the modern world as a safe street drug of any kind because of the way they've all been doctored up with fentanyl and this and that to make them more addictive and possibly can kill you with one dose. I got a friend who's a chemist who is explaining to me modern fentanyl and modern methamphetamine and then this other drug, I can't remember what the name of it was, some new thing that's on the street that's more addictive than fentanyl, on how it's just a completely different compound than anything that existed even 10 years ago, let alone back in the day when you were partying. It's just a new world of this sort of stuff, and everybody needs to catch on to it. And and forms societal rules or norms around this new version of what these street drugs are. It's not just, oh, you got kind of wild in your early 20s party drugs like it maybe used to be. This is a completely different thing. So that's enough of that. We got Iranian drones in Cuba. I am now officially an old person, which has got its benefits. I want to talk about that. I noticed that while I was on vacation. And I'm going to use it to my benefit a lot now that I'm perceived as an old man, particularly by the young. It worked in my favor several times on vacation. What was the other story? Iranian drones in Cuba. The assassination attempt on Trump. Definitely want to talk about that. And then we're going to talk to our healthcare expert, the healthcare guru, Craig Gottwals, who we've had on for years and years and years. He warned us on how Obamacare would turn out, what they call the Affordable Care Act. He has turned out to be absolutely 100% right. And I was having this conversation in real life just yesterday about how incredibly expensive medical bills are now. I'm actually to the point that I wait when my kids have something wrong with them before I want to go to the doctor, because the bills you get are just nuts. And we've got the explanation for why that is coming up an hour or two. Bunch of different things to get to. I hope you can stick around. If you miss a segment, you get the podcast, Armstrong and Getty On Demand. And you subscribe, and then you'll automatically get all the segments fed to you. So lots of interesting news today and some fun stuff. It's National French Friday. We will honor that also coming up. Stay tuned. The Armstrong and Getty Show.
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1: Cyclosporiasis is what it's officially called, and we got the worst outbreak of it in ever. All across the country, at least 17 states, spreading coast to coast, and that might be what Hansen's family member has. And it includes weeks of uncontrollable, I don't need to use that word on a Friday, but stomach issues. So if you have that, that might be what you have. More details on that on the way. Kind of troubling. News now with Heather Myers.
10: The squirts.
1: Ew! Oh, my God. What a horrible thing to say.
10: I just didn't want to have anybody wondering what exactly happened.
1: I don't know that we were. Go ahead.
10: All right, let's get you covered on the news on this Friday morning. Governor Gavin Newsom confirmed he and his wife have hired a private attorney as they appear to be at the center of a U.S. Department of Justice investigation. KCRA is reporting that Newsom faced questions from reporters at an education-related news conference at an elementary school in Sacramento yesterday. It was his first public appearance since he announced last month that federal authorities have been investigating him and first partner Jennifer Siebel Newsom. KCRA says neither Newsom has been subpoenaed or contacted by federal authorities for interviews as of yesterday.
1: So I didn't realize that. That was the first time he'd been in public since all those charges came out. The alleged charges. Well, they're actual charges, the alleged crimes. Hiring a private attorney is no proof of any sort of guilt or anything like that. That's one of the reasons this Lawfare thing is so ugly. Now, this the Newsoms might be, and I would guess they probably are, guilty of all kinds of stuff around these nonprofits. But the Lawfare thing is you force people to hire attorneys and you can ruin their lives. Like they tried to do Trump. Trump was lucky. If Trump hadn't been so wealthy and could afford all those lawyers, he'd have had no chance against all that Lawfare the Biden administration went after him with. Anyway, back to Heather and her naughty, naughty mouth.
10: As bat activity increases in the foothills, Auburn police are urging residents to keep their distance if a bat shows up at your home. Well, bats help control mosquitoes.
1: As opposed to what?
10: They don't want you running out there and scooping it up with your bare hands.
1: I'm going to go kiss it.
10: Yeah. I always love these kinds of warnings. Like, please don't run out there and hug a bat.
1: Yeah.
10: So they say, if you see one, just know that it could have rabies and allow the experts to handle it.
1: Okay. I suppose it'd be a good idea to tell your kids. Your kids could run up to a bat and think it would be cool to befriend
10: it. Terrified.
1: Oh, yeah. Bats it creep me out. Always have.
10: Always have. Yes. The Athletics not in a good spot following back-to-back series sweeps. They lost again. They do play tonight, though, against the White Sox. First pitch is at 4:40.
1: Thank you very much, Heather. Appreciate that. We got a lot more on the way. Stay here.
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4: This new reporting comes from the Wall Street Journal. It says Israeli intelligence uncovered what it called a fresh Iranian plot to assassinate the president. Now, look, those types of threats are nothing new, as Iran has openly vowed to retaliate against Trump for assassinating Iran's top general, Qasem Soleimani, even going back to 2020.
5: No, I'm number one on the kill list for Iran. I'm number one on the list for killing.
6: Yeah, Trump had been talking about that a lot this week. It had come up several times, and that's probably because he got this information before it broke in the Wall Street Journal overnight of this fresh new assassination plot. We have had 45 different people serve as president. Four U.S. presidents have been assassinated in office, so that's about 9%. And Trump brought that percentage up the other day. When you look at it that way, that's, you know, relatively high. It's more dangerous, as he said, than being a race car driver or lots of other supposedly dangerous things, being president of the United States. Now, we have not had a president assassinated by a foreign country. A lot of speculation around that, specifically with JFK, obviously, and the fact that Lee Harvey Oswald had been to Russia, and we're not going to rehash all that, but there's never been any proof that the Soviet Union was actually behind that. But if Iran flat out killed the sitting president of the United States and we knew it, I can't imagine what that would do to the world. How would we react to that? I don't know. I actually do not know. I would assume that the gloves would be completely off, and we would just destroy the country. But first of all, you got a lot of people who don't like Trump, and a lot of the country doesn't like Trump, and I don't know how the world would react to that, and a lot of innocent people would lose their lives who had nothing to do with wanting to assassinate Trump, but it would be crazy ugly. I'm looking at a TV right now. Charlie Daggett from CBS is there, and they were just showing the video of those hundreds of thousands of mourners because of the Ayatollah's funeral that was going on this week, and they unfurled that giant banner saying, "We will kill Trump," which is wild. Let's hear a little more of the reporting. This is from a special report on Fox around this.
7: Hundreds of mourners dressed in black hold a giant red flag that reads, "We will kill Trump." Another group of women hold up puzzle pieces that read, "Killing you is not enough. For us, we want to uproot demons." And this man holds up a sign that simply reads, "Revenge." That is the message Iran is sending tonight on this final day of Ayatollah Ali Khamenei's funeral.
6: Yeah, it's not like they're hiding that. And I have to assume that in Iran, those protesters do not unfurl that banner without the approval of the IRGC or whoever is currently in charge of crazy Islamic nut job crowds there in Iran. You don't get to do whatever you want. The government probably made the banner that they unfurled. The report goes on.
7: Renewed scrutiny tonight on his security. The New York Times reports it was the Secret Service that urged the president to leave the NATO summit in Turkey aboard the old Air Force One instead of the new Qatari-donated plane he arrived in, raising questions about whether the plane was retrofitted with sufficient security measures. The White House pushing back, telling Fox the new Air Force One is a state-of-the-art aircraft that has been fitted with high-level security protocols that ensure the safety of the president and his staff.
6: There's no reason to believe anything that anyone is saying out of the Secret Service or the White House or leaking to whichever news organization about this story. For them to tell us actually what's going on would be insane. It's good cover for the Secret Service or whoever to leak that. Yeah, the new plane wasn't up to speed on anti-missile technology, so that's why we switch planes. We don't have any idea, and we shouldn't have any idea. To me, the key detail was that they hurried the president onto the old Air Force One plane and had everybody pull down their sheet blind or window blinds, whatever you call those things, close the windows there so no light could get in or out for whatever reason there. What the heck was going on? So again, this is the Wall Street Journal with this exclusive today. Israel recently shared intelligence with the United States about a new Iranian plot to assassinate President Trump, according to the report. Comes after years of threats from Iran to kill Trump as revenge specifically for the 2020 killing of their IRGC leader, Qassem Soleimani, by U.S. forces. And that's now 6 years ago. When asked for comment, the White House referred to the post to Trump's Wednesday remarks at the NATO summit when he said, "They want to take out the U.S. leader, me. I'm on whatever list. I saw this morning I'm on every single one of their lists, and so far I guess I've been a bit lucky, but maybe that doesn't last very long." How about that comment from a sitting president of the United States? Maybe I've been lucky and that doesn't last very long? That's a pretty fatalist view of a country wanting to assassinate you and your country's ability to keep you protected. These are evil, sick people, Trump went on, and we have to root out that cancer. That cancer, you know what you do? You got to cut out the cancer early, and that's the way I feel, said Trump. Now, Pete Hegseth, the Secretary of War, who accompanied the president to the summit, was instructed not to travel to Israel, as was planned before Trump chose to switch planes in Turkey. So Hegseth was going to go to Israel, and they told him not to. So that possibly, probably had something to do with the assassination plot, whatever was going on there. The Wall Street Journal does not have details on the alleged assassination plot, and they shouldn't. We should not know what the plan was or how we figured out what it was. The Israelis tipped the United States off about the plot earlier this week. That's why Trump was talking about it all week long. The specific threat was not being tracked by U.S. officials before Israel's warning and is yet to be vetted, CNN reported. So it's something Israel got onto with their amazing intelligence abilities there in the region, better than ours. Something Israel got onto that we didn't know about that they alerted us to. Again, banners vowing revenge against Trump were on full display in Tehran this week as Iranians prepared to bury the late supreme leader with their giant banner that they unfurled that read, "We will kill Trump," in all caps. Now, that's provocative. What kind of a ceasefire is that? What kind of a, these are good people? You know what's cool is that they now realize that being an enemy of the United States was a bad plan, said J.D. Vance a couple of weeks ago. The official ceremonies for the death of their leader included a banner that says, "We will kill the president of the United States." What the hell? I have no idea where this story is going, and neither does anybody else. I want to talk about the advantages of being old, at least for me, coming up soon. First, I want to tell you about Incogni, which is just a dang good idea. 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I've noticed, maybe this has been going on for a while and I just didn't pick up on it, but I've noticed the way I get treated as I've reached become a man of a certain age, and it's actually working to my benefit. I pointed this out to my son while we were on vacation, and he started laughing. Once I pointed it out to him and it became obvious what was going on, he found it very amusing. So I've got that and a bunch of other actual news of the day on this National French Friday coming up.
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1: Now, Michael, we have three jokes about the same topic, National French Fry Day. Why did you not present this as a, what do we call that, a late night joke off?
2: Yeah, I guess I could, but...
1: We don't have Joe here, the judge. He usually judges this whenever a bunch of the late night comedians take on one topic. Joe usually judges them and gives them letter grades, and whoever gets the lowest grade is banned from comedy, which, you know, is symbolic rather than... It doesn't have the power of law, as they say. It's kind of like the... whatever that act is where Congress can say you're not allowed to prosecute this war, Mr. Trump, doesn't have any teeth. They can vote all they want. They still can't stop him from doing what he wants to do. Did you know that? No, they never tell you that. Anyway, back to the jokes. It's National French Fry Day, and several of the late-night comics took on that topic.
3: The frozen foods brand Orida released a limited edition line of skis designed to look like French fries. 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
4: America is reportedly on the verge of a French fry shortage. For real, because of all the cold and wet weather this year, fewer potatoes are expected. This really tells you all you need to know about how we eat in this country. The two hardest foods in America to get are French fries and the Popeye's chicken sandwich.
5: One of the biggest French fry factories in North America is closing because Americans are eating fewer French fries. People are eating fewer French fries. Then every Uber Eats driver was like, speak for yourself.
1: Yeah, I asked, what do I use? I use Claude mostly. Oh, Elon with some nice things to say about Anthropic yesterday. I'll get to that later. He says Claude is the best. Anthropic is the best current AI out there. Anyway, ask Claude if she should ever eat French fries. From a nutrition angle, really hard to make the argument for French fries. Calorie dense, high in salt and oil, and with lots of carbs and fat and almost no nutrition whatsoever. They got nothing good for you. It's like if you're eating really tasty styrofoam or something, or rocks, like a really delicious rocks. Would you do that? I love French fries, though. I like all different kinds of French fries. I like the thin, crispy, salty kind, like you get at McDonald's. Those are really, really good. But I also like it when they're the big, meaty, thick, potato-y kind. Oh, those good. Like at Red Robin. Red Robin has really good French fries. Big, thick French fries, like eating a potato, and you slather those with ketchup. Damn, that's good. Who's got the best French fry, Michael?
2: I'd say Red Robin and McDonald's, definitely.
6: Come on, give me a new one. One I didn't mention. You gotta.
2: I've had Wendy's.
1: I'm so far away from the microphone, nobody can hear me.
2: No, I like.
1: You just used two examples I've got. Give me a new example.
2: In-N-Out has good fries.
1: Uh-huh. If you eat them right away, in my opinion.
2: Yeah, if you have them hot.
1: As soon as they hand them to you, they're delicious. Like 5 minutes later, I don't like them near as much.
2: I like Wendy's, too.
1: Good French fry right there. No nutritional value. Went to a restaurant yesterday with my son, and dang, I almost got pulled into the French fry vortex there, but I stayed healthy with some sort of rice and meat, which is a boring lifestyle, because I'm old. Speaking of being old, I've come to this realization. I am now old enough that people want to help me because they're kind of worried about me and feel bad for me. Used to be when I was younger, if I was not understanding something or having trouble with this or that, people got annoyed with me. But now I've reached the age where people see me as that poor old guy, he's lost or confused or whatever, and they help me. And I pointed this, I became aware of it, then I pointed it out to my son while we were on vacation, and I started to lean into it. Like, I can't figure out something at the hotel, and I ask him something at the desk, yeah, I can't figure out how to do this. Oh, well, let me help you with that, says the 28-year-old woman or whatever it is. And they really take their time and walk me through the thing because they think that poor old guy is going to wander out into traffic or something. And I used it over and over again. It was really fantastic. That poor lost old man. If I can't figure out where something is or how to use something or the self-checkout at the grocery store now, anybody younger than me, oh, let me help you with that. They'll like take stuff out of my hands and start doing it for me. It's really kind of nice. I feel like my parents don't take advantage of this. I'm obviously a lot younger than my parents. I don't think they're taking advantage of this yet in their 80s. I just became 60 recently, and I already am leaning into the help this doddering old man figure out how to do this or that. It's kind of relaxing.
2: See, I get the people think I'm lost and confused, but not old.
1: Right, and it annoyed people when I was younger, when I was in my 40s and 50s, and I couldn't figure out how to use the self-checkout or do something at the hotel or whatever it was. People were kind of angry with me, including the people behind me in line. Now somebody in line behind me will move up. Oh, I'm sorry, I can help you with that. Again, that poor, nice, kindly old man probably fought in World War II, or I don't know how old they think I am, but they helped me out with things. So it's got its advantages. Came across this article, just going through my notes from everything I read yesterday. 90% of U.S. adults have this syndrome, but most have never heard of it. New guidelines may soon make the disorder known as CKM syndrome a common diagnosis. I wanted to bring this to your attention in case you hear about it. It's got to do with your blood, your heart, strokes, heart attack, all this different sort of stuff. The reason I'm not going to go into kind of a deep dive on this and explain it to you is if 90% of adults have something, is there any point to declare that you've got this? How about we all just assume we've all got it? That's almost all of us, right? It's like Joe was talking about the other day. At some point when, what's the threshold for people having depression and anxiety, and people are on drugs for depression and anxiety, or the same with the weight loss pills. At what point do you cross the line to where it's not a, it's not really even hardly anything to comment on. It's just the human condition. Oh, so you're a human being too? Here's the pills you should take. Oh, you're a human being too? Here's the exercises you should do. Or you're a human being? Here's the things you should watch out for. Because so many of us have it. I don't know. But this 90% of us have this thing, CKM syndrome. I should actually get tested. Wouldn't it be great to be in the 10% that don't have to worry near as much about strokes and heart attacks? Elon Musk said this yesterday, since I brought it up. He tweeted this out. This is one of the reasons I don't understand the hate for Elon. I get flipped off practically daily in my Cybertruck because people hate Elon so much. I was clearly wrong about Anthropic, Elon texted yesterday. They are obviously currently the leader in AI. No company has released a model as good as Mythos Fable, and they will undoubtedly have Mythos 2 ready soon. That's the one I'm using on my phone now. And I would never cut them off in a way that hurt them badly, even as a competitor. That's not my style. Tesla open sourced its patents, and we made the supercharger network available to all competitors, even though we could have made it a walled garden. Yeah. I see people charging their various vehicles that compete with Teslas all the time at the Tesla supercharger. And he didn't have to do that. In fact, I don't think most people would have done that. They would have used that as a competitive advantage. He said SpaceX launches competing satellite systems with no increase in price or use of unfair terms of any kind. You want your satellite up there and you're a competitor? Fine, I'll launch it up there. And even my worst enemies can criticize me on this platform, which is Twitter. How are people so down on Elon? Who else would do the things that I just mentioned? And he's the world's richest man. He doesn't have to.
0: Armstrong and Getty.
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4: The commute from Elk Grove to downtown Sacramento, 11 minutes at the moment, 17 minutes driving west on 50 from Folsom to downtown Sacramento. And it's 16 minutes both from Woodland to downtown, south on I-5, and 16 minutes from downtown Sacramento to Davis. Traffic every 10 minutes, mornings and afternoons on KFBK News Radio, 93.1 FM, 1530 AM.
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1: We've been talking to Craig Gottwals for years for a variety of reasons. He is a healthcare expert. That's actually what he does for companies, is he helps them with their healthcare plans. So he's got to know exactly what's going on. 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
2: Thank you, Jack. How you doing?
1: First of all, it's National French Fry Day. 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
1: Different. 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Awesome. Well, that's
2: Jack.
1: Cool. There's so many hacks around In-N-Out. I need to go onto a Reddit page or something and learn the hacks. Extra crispy. In-N-Out French fries. Sorry to those of you around the country who do not have an In-N-Out. Anyway, Craig, so one of the reasons I wanted to bring this up with you is, first of all, I saw a graph on Twitter the other day with some sort of bulge in the middle that said the Affordable Care Act is not so affordable anymore. And it reminded me, just anecdotally, the bills I've been getting for every time I take my kids to the doctor for anything have gotten so much bigger than they used to be. I'm actually to the point now that if something happens to my kids, rather than going to urgent care or making an appointment, I wait and see how it's going to turn out, because the bills are so high. It's like, I don't want to go again. Is it just my imagination, or is something happening?
2: No, you're on target. I mean, we're headed toward a cliff of unsustainability here. I mean, we've been headed toward that cliff for quite some time, but you can't. Healthcare, on a macroeconomic level, Jack, the breaking started in the 60s when we just dumped a ton of federal money into it with Medicare and Medicaid. And then in 2010, we dumped another ton of money into it with Obamacare. But we did nothing to structurally fix it. So we've got all this federal money sloshing around, and you've created an oligopoly where there's very few large systems and large insurers that are providers, with a whole parasitic class of ticks that are middlemanning the system to death, and it's killing us. Whether you have an employer plan or you have an Obamacare plan, or whether you're paying out of pocket for care, it's just become completely unsustainable.
1: So you use the word oligarchy around healthcare. How come the Bernie Sanders and the Elizabeth Warrens of the world aren't worried about this?
2: Well, because this is exactly what socialized medicine looks like. This is what they aspire to, and how those folks in the ruling class get even richer. Healthcare is our number one employer in the country, and it's the number one lobby in the country. So healthcare is greasing the skids everywhere along the path.
1: Okay, let's hold on there. Healthcare is the number one employer in the country and the number one lobby in the country. Wow, I don't think most people know that.
2: No, and as we've mentioned before on your show, we're now at a point where it doesn't even matter whether you live in a blue state or a red state. 70% of all your health care is now paid for by taxpayer dollars. But instead of doing it in a, let's call it a quasi-efficient method of Medicare, which it's not, but if you had Medicare, is more straightforward than what we have with Obamacare, you're looping in the PBM, the insurance company, the brokers, and all these middlemen that are all parasitic and profit upon your illness. Their job is to maximize profit. And again, if it were a free market, Jack, you know I would be entirely for it. For providers, when we come to big drug and to big insurance, and it's not, it's an oligopoly, not a free market. And they're paying off the politicians, because that's what happens when you have broken markets.
1: Like I said, I've noticed my bills have gotten so much bigger over the years that I now hesitate to go. I think, you know, I want to wait and make sure this doesn't fix itself on its own before I go and get a, you know, $380 bill for just dropping by and saying, take a look at this, which didn't used to happen. Is there any reason to think it's going to not get worse?
2: Realistically, it's almost certainly going to get worse before we have any kind of change to get better. The question will be, when it does get this much worse, will the people opt for something easy like Medicare, or like I would say it's going to end up being Medicaid for all. Medicare's too expensive. It's got to be Medicaid, which is even worse. Or you have to break the system so badly that you pull the federal government out of it, and you have individuals go back to pure price transparency and buying their own health care. But I don't see that as the most likely option. I mean, the only path where that happens is if it's all done at the employer level, because employers still control about 30 to 40% of healthcare. And if employers self-insure their plans and get out of the oligopoly as much as they can, that's where we can make some real change. But we're working with one third of the pie, you know, as far as the money goes, even less than one third of the pie.
1: Does Rand Paul's argument work? He always uses, because he was an ophthalmologist, he always uses the example of LASIK, because it's outside of the insurance thing. You know, you pay cash for that. And so it was competitive, and you have people, you know, there's a reason for me to keep my costs down.

0: washing around that everybody's trying to feed at the trough of.
1: I know you got these stats at the top of your head. What was back in the 60s when we came up with these socialized health plans? What was the original goal versus where we are now in terms of percentages of people covered?
0: Yeah, I knew you love this statistic. So when Medicaid was passed, Medicaid is for our low income, Medicare is for our seniors. And the difference is, you know, at least in theory, the way the actuaries set it up, we all pay into Medicare as we work. And then we, in theory, the way it was supposed to be set up is we're paying for our own care when we then retire. It doesn't work that way. It's broken. It's not funding enough, just like Social Security. But if you just look at Medicaid, the idea with Medicaid was we're going to cover the lowest 2% of earners in 1965. That was the projection that they said. You know, by about 1990, we're going to cover the lowest 2% of earners in our country. And now, 4 out of every 10 babies born in blue states like California are born onto a Medicaid plan.
1: Wow! From 2% to 40%.
0: Yeah.
1: I mean, that's just stunning.
0: It's roughly one-third across the country for adults, too. One-third of all Americans are on a Medicaid plan.
1: And so Medicaid is the one where studies show you get worse results than if you didn't have any health care at all.
0: Right. There are reputable university-backed studies that have shown that for certain heart conditions and diabetes care management and certain conditions, you actually might be worse off on Medicaid than if you had no insurance at all, because you end up in such a long line to get care and it becomes such a headache, and you end up with a much smaller panel of doctors that it's actually worse than if you were able to scrape up enough cash to pay for these things on your own and be outside of that system.
1: God, that's horrifying, and that could be all of us soon. So moving from the realm of, you know, your expertise healthcare into a realm I know you know a lot about, the politics of it, I think it's going to be a pretty easy sell for Bernie or Elizabeth Warren or whoever is, you know, running the campaign for this, or whoever's the nominee for president for the Democrats, to say, hey, look, the bills are too high, the paperwork's getting you down, let's just go you said we're going to go Medicare for all, probably? Or Medicaid
0: well,
1: for all?
0: They'll talk about, they'll say Medicare, they'll say Medicare. The difference is, and I actually have these numbers right at my fingertip, the difference is the cost for one enrollee, for one single person in Medicare, is just about $12,000 per year per person. The cost on Medicaid is only $8,000 per year per person. Because Medicaid is cheaper, because it has less doctors, because it's not as good, the country can't afford Medicare for all. I mean, we're talking $36, $40 trillion over a 10-year span. We can't afford it. So I think ultimately what they'll do is they'll pitch Medicare for all, but it'll end up looking a lot more like Medicaid for all, where we really have this horrific system that nobody wants to be in if they can avoid it. And then you'll get a bifurcated system where those that have money will go out and just pay. They'll pay cash prices. They'll negotiate deals directly with doctors, and they'll do it on their own.
1: Like they do in England with NHS.
0: Like they do in England, but there are some countries, and I believe Canada's one of them, where that's illegal. Like, I don't think we'll go that far. Yeah, I don't think we'll go that far. But yeah, there are some of the socialized countries, Jack, where you can't pay cash for service. They don't let you buy a separate policy.
1: And so that's crazy. So my concern is that people wouldn't know what it's costing. It'll just get rolled into just kind of general taxes, which half the country doesn't pay. And so you won't have a concrete getting a bill understanding of what we're all paying for this.
0: No, and what'll happen is it'll be like the scandals, and you spoke about them, I think it was maybe yesterday, but the scandals with the Medicare fraud that we've seen in Minnesota and California, those will just get worse. Because see, the real sin with Medicare and Medicaid is they've looped in the prescription benefit managers, the drug companies, and the insurance companies are all part of it in the supplement space. And so there's a whole bunch of people getting rich and farming the federal taxpayer. Then you've got brokers that farm that as well. So you have this whole parasite class that's farming on it because number one lobby in the United States, number one employer in the United States. They have the power, they have Congress's ear, and the taxpayer just gets steamrolled. But you're absolutely right. It'll be some of this Frankenstein hybrid Medicare, Medicaid, and you'll have all those dollars just, we won't know what things really cost.
1: And then there's no going back.
0: Nope. And it'll just keep eroding our quality of life, right?
1: You'll,
0: we'll have less cars, smaller houses.

0: you know.
1: It, right.
0: That's like we see in France or whatever.
1: God, that's depressing. Are you?
0: I always do this to you, Jack. Damn
1: I know,
0: it,
1: but you know, the one of the hallmarks of conservatism. George Will taught me this. I heard him say this once, and I always remember. Recognizing what is one of the hallmarks of conservatism. Whether it's good news or bad news, just recognizing what are the facts, and these are the facts, and I don't think there's any disputing it. Are you getting any fishing done?
0: Very little. You know, I made a work transition a couple years ago, and I've been working too darn much, but a little bit here and there, and it's been all right, but not like it was back in the old days when I was a sponsored bass fisherman and putting in 50 to 100 days on the water a year.
1: Wow. 100 days a year fishing, that had to be awesome.
0: It was, but that's a little bit of a cheat because I'd get out on Folsom Lake and fish until 9 a.m. and then be in the office by 10. So I would count that as a day on the water.
1: Cool. If people want your expertise, how do they get a hold of you?
0: Gottwalls.substack.com.
1: Okay, and we will link that at our website. Can we do that, Hanson? Really appreciate your time today. That was excellent, Craig.
0: Of course, Jack. Thank you.
1: Yeah, the whole healthcare thing is so depressing. And he started talking about this. We've been talking to Craig for years, and it was before Obamacare. It's when the national debate was going on about Obamacare. He was predicting on where this was headed, and he's been right about all of it. And you know, lots of conservative pundits were saying the same thing. But Craig, because he's so detailed and in that industry. On how it was going to be such an easy sell at some point politically for socialized medicine. Because it gets more expensive and more complicated and more annoying to where people just throw up their hands and say, might as well just have socialized medicine. At which point, again, we don't have the slightest idea what it's costing because you never pay any actual bills. It's just kind of factored into the overall cost of America, which, again, as he just pointed out, just kind of drags down the whole economy with smaller houses and smaller cars and just a more sluggish economy. And nobody will understand that. There'll be no. It's depressing. This is not what you want. Do you have it handy, Michael? We need it on a Friday. And then I'll stop being depressing, at least on this topic. I promise, because it's overwhelming to me.
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1: 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I don't want to be that. We have something fun next. Promise. Stay tuned.
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12: What's happening, fellow sports fans? It's Andy West. Let's look back on this day in sports history, July 10th. We'll start today in 1968. Baseball's American League and National League reach an agreement to split into two divisions in 1969. The 12 teams in each league will be divided and play a best-of-five games league championship series to determine the pennant winner. Jumping ahead today in 1999, in front of a Rose Bowl crowd of over 90,000 people, one of the greatest moments in U.S. female athletics occurs as the United States women's soccer team beats China to win the FIFA Women's World Cup. The score was tied at zero at the end of regulation, but on penalty kicks, the U.S. won 5-4. The game-winning kick and one of the most replayed highlights in history, I'm sure you've seen it, came from Brandi Chastain, who had the game-winning kick. And today in 2001, Cal Ripken Jr. upstaged every other big name in the ballpark, hitting a home run and winning the MVP award in his final All-Star appearance to lead the American League over the National League 4-1.
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1: Want to talk about the street people around the radio station here in a second, but before I get to that, I just came across this story in the California Post. It's a horrifying story. I mean, it's a murder, couple of murders. This guy shot and killed his girlfriend and her lover. But this is an interesting wrinkle on this. So this dude in San Diego, him and his girlfriend, they're in their late 20s, 27 and 28. They agreed to have an open relationship. Okay. You know, let your freak flag fly, I guess. I've never quite understood that, but fine. They agreed to have an open relationship. She brings a homeless dude into their home as her lover.
2: Yeah.
1: So I'm thinking when he had agreed to an open relationship, he was picturing some, you know, you're going to find some college guy or something like that. And, you know, whatever. She brings a homeless dude into their house and then lets him live there. This homeless guy had been living in their house for a couple of weeks there in Ramona, San Diego area. And then the scumbag guy twists off and kills them both, which is obviously incredibly uncool. But man, when you go for the open relationship, you don't think the other one's going to go homeless lover.
2: Yeah. Oh,
1: speaking of the homeless. We got a lot of them right around the radio station here, specifically over by the Wells Fargo Bank and the Cane's Chicken. Hanson, our executive producer, he's really become enthralled with the rats, the number of rats that they have around there, and he likes watching them scurry around and run up and down the poles and everything like that. But he told me he plays a game when he comes to work now when he's sitting at the stoplight, sleeping or dead. He sees somebody there on the street or the sidewalk and tries to determine whether they're sleeping or dead. And he had one today that he is really wondering, sleeping or dead, because the rats were within feet of the guy, and you wouldn't think the rats would get that close to a guy. And he tried to decide if he should call 911 or go over and nudge the guy or whatever, but he thought, you know, if he's dead, what good is it going to do? Somebody will figure this out. And if he's sleeping, of course, you know, the guy's got a full day of work ahead of him. You don't want to wake him up when he's trying to get a slumber before he, you know, gets to the office or whatever the guy does. Oh my God, you're passed out. Methed up, passed out with rats around you. Nice lifestyle. And I mentioned that to Jensen, who we've had on the air many, many times over the years. She's out there in the newsroom. I mentioned that playing the game homeless or sleeping or dead with the homeless guy. She says she plays Let Me Pass By or Lunge is the game she plays when they're standing up in the street. Is this guy just going to let me drive by, or is he going to lunge in front of my car? What a great environment. Oh, my God. I know parts of the country where some of you are listening, you can't even imagine that this goes on. If you're in a town over 5,000 people in California, you got lots of street people around. This is just a common thing. Thank you, Gavin Newsom and the blue voters and the lifestyle.
2: It's
1: just part of the deal. Let me pass or lunge, sleeping or dead. It's a fun game to start your day.
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1: Using my AccuWeather phone app that everybody has on their phone, I don't know how meteorologists still make a living. I opened my phone. But they've lowered the temperatures. They were saying 106 next week it was going to start to get to be, and now they're saying 100. So that's, 100's better than 106. Let's get some news now with Heather Myers.
7: Yeah, good morning and happy Friday. Governor Gavin Newsom got a little heated when pressed on not releasing his tax returns publicly since 2020.
8: I already have. You've had 20 years of my taxes, yes.
9: Since 2020.
8: I know you love taxes. Donald Trump, when's he releasing his?
9: What are you saying is so different from Trump?
8: Well, I am, because that's why I've released all my taxes for decades, and you will have all those new tax returns, because I have no reason why you haven't gotten them already, so I have no problem.
1: His ability to speak, his sentences always get so convoluted, I never can tell exactly what he's saying. I'm on his side on the tax return thing, though. Voters can decide whether that bothers them or not. I don't think it's mandatory that people running for office release their taxes, partially because business people who have actually made any money always get punished by the mainstream media, because your taxes are way more complicated than people who have been in government their whole lives or college professors. Anyway, there also might be a reason that Gavin Newsom doesn't want he and his wife's taxes to come out.
7: Yeah, according to the New York Post, Newsom has not publicly disclosed any returns beyond those covering the tax year of 2020. So he said that there's no reason you shouldn't have them, so then there's no reason they shouldn't be public. A Bay Area restaurant is making headlines over its tough stance on unruly kids. The restaurant called Chez Chew in Foster City has gone viral after a customer shared the restaurant's policy, reminding parents that while children are welcome, the restaurant's not a playground. The policy says kids have to stay seated and be respectful. Running around, yelling, or banging utensils won't be tolerated. In fact, if a child damages the restaurant property, parents will be billed for the cost. He says the policy was introduced after repeated problems with kids in the restaurant, damaging property, one parent even changing a diaper on a dining booth.
1: Ooh. Ew.
7: Gross.
1: That is gross. But you mentioned yesterday one of the kids was carving into the table with a knife or something. What kind of restaurant is this? Or what kind of parents are these? Who turns a blind eye to their kid carving on the table?
7: You know, when you're at a restaurant and the kid starts banging a utensil on the table repeatedly and the parents just keep eating like it's not happening? Oh.
1: Yeah. Don't change diapers in the booth next to me while I'm trying to enjoy my chili. Ew.
7: Yeah.
1: All right.
7: Yeah.
1: Thank you, Heather Myers. I hope you have a good weekend.
7: Have a great Friday, guys.
1: Appreciate your help today. I got a story about people, somebody at a restaurant behind me yesterday I want to talk about. Speaking of wasting money and Gavin Newsom and other things, we got Tom McClintock coming up.
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1: We've been talking to Tom McClintock for 25 years, something like that, on the Armstrong and Getty Show, going way back to when we were all much younger, and he was a California assemblyman, and then eventually making it into the Congress of the United States of America, currently representing the 5th District of California. He's the chair of the Immigration Subcommittee. Tom McClintock, welcome back to the Armstrong and Getty Show.
19: Well, thanks for having me back. And you realize it's been closer to 30 years now, Jack.
1: Really?
19: Yeah.
1: Man,
19: I hate doing that math, but there it is.
1: I know. The way time moves when you get older is shocking.
19: Barry Goldwater Jr. once told me that life was like a roll of toilet paper. The closer you got to the end, the faster it goes.
1: That's certainly true. I'm going to give you a little warning that you can work on in your subconscious before we do these other topics. Because it was driving me crazy over the 4th of July, 250th anniversary. Some of the stuff flying around on social media and on cable news of people that hate this country and think it's, you know, a force for evil. Because you're so good at your up with the United States and why we're a good country stuff. I'm going to hit you with that before we let you go today. But starting here, Doge, I guess, officially wrapped up Elon Musk and others' efforts to try to rein in government spending and waste and all that sort of stuff. How successful were they? Why was it so hard for them to do anything about government waste? We've had stories exploding just in the last couple of weeks in the California Post and other places about the amount of waste of federal dollars in California. Where are we on that story?
19: Well, again, that's largely because of the work that Doge did, turning over rocks and shining the light on the bureaucracy and watching the bureaucrats scurry for cover. It was always slated to expire on July 4th of 2026. It was never to be a permanent agency. Musk thought that they could eliminate $1 trillion in waste. And it's possible when you look at the Medicaid, hospice, daycare, student aid, DEI, and other frauds that are now being fully investigated by the Department of Justice, I think he's in the ballpark. They documented a savings of about $215 billion. That's nothing to sneeze at.
1: No, it is not.
19: $1,700 per household. But the work they did is now being carried on by the Department of Justice and all the other agencies. And just to give you one example, Mehmet Oz told us recently that when Biden entered office, there were just 80 fraud investigators in the entire Medicaid program. That's nearly $1 trillion program.
1: Wow, that is incredible.
19: It gets worse. Biden's HHS secretary, one Javier Becerra, who's now waiting to be anointed governor of California, when he came in, he cut that number to just 8. Oz is now amping
1: so
19: that up.
1: So let's we gotta spend a little time on this. There were 8 people overseeing the spending of how much money to make sure there was no fraud?
19: Not overseeing, investigating fraud. 8 fraud investigators.
1: That's amazing.
19: From 80, but now that's being amped up to about 1,200. And they're currently estimating that for every dollar that they're spending on fraud detection, they're producing about $22 in savings. And by the way, guess who's heading up that effort at CMS? DOGE's former acting director, Amy Gleason. So DOGE is leaving, is living on through these agencies.
1: It's amazing, and conservatives know this and also know that the only way to keep government from wasting money is to not give it to them in the first place. That's really your only hope. But it's amazing how freely governments at all levels are willing to waste taxpayers' money.
19: Yeah, well, that's bureaucratic behavior. It's in the system itself. And as you said, the founders had it right. The best way to deal with it is to provide for limited government and to trust the people with the judgment over how to run their own lives rather than having the government try to run their lives for them. I mean, you know, I've been in this business a long time. And, you know, these leftists who think they're so good at running their own lives that they're also entitled to run everybody else's, you get to know them, you realize they're not very good at running their own lives either.
1: Is often the case, yeah. And, you know, when the story exploded in Minnesota with the waste, a lot of people knew, and it turned out to be true. California was saying, you know, hold my EBT card. It turned out California is going to be... Once we uncover all this, and federal taxpayers should be angry all across the country about this spending.
19: Oh, sure, because it's their money, and it's disappearing into this gigantic kleptocracy, and for no, there's no excuse for it. You know, California's state auditor looked at all of these fraudulent hospice programs. They actually produced a map of this huge concentration of hospice agencies in Los Angeles. Took that to Governor Newsom, and nothing happened. Same story with the whistleblowers in Minnesota. Took it to Tim Walz. He did absolutely nothing. Now, I will say, in defense of the hospice providers in Los Angeles, not a single hospice patient died. So they're that good.
1: Fantastic. Switching topics, because I know you have limited time. 21st Century Road to Housing Act. Affordability is the word that's on everybody's lips. It seems to be in both parties. What is the 21st Century Road to Housing Act, and how could that help people?
19: Well, I don't think it's going to help people. In fact, the Wall Street Journal has done several editorials against it, pointing out that all of the additional bureaucracy that they're creating, all the additional regulations, is actually going to drive up the cost of housing. The most popular feature of it is that it prohibits corporations from buying homes and then renting them out. Well, that's about 1% of the market, and it will slightly reduce the price of housing, but at the same time, it will slightly increase the price of rentals because you're reducing the supply of rentals. You're increasing supply of housing, decreasing supply of rentals. That doesn't accomplish anything. Look, if you want to know everything there is about what's wrong with housing prices and how Reagan was right. Government's not the solution to these problems. Government is the problem. But one statistic tells you a lot. There were more housing permits granted in Dallas and Houston last year and were granted in the entire state of California combined. The median price of a home in Texas is $360,000. In California, it's $910,000. We've done it to ourselves by imposing expensive mandates on construction, limiting the permits to be issued, charging exorbitant fees when they do issue permits, restricting the land that's available for housing, flooding the market with subsidies. And by the way, the demand pressure of adding 10 million illegal aliens to the market during the Biden years didn't help either.
1: Since you brought up illegal aliens and illegal immigration, where are we on sanctuary cities? Because I know you're on the immigration subcommittee, you're the chair, actually. Where's the whole sanctuary city story?
19: Well, we've got a bill that will preempt sanctuary jurisdictions and allow the local sheriffs who desperately want, many of them desperately want to cooperate with ICE, but are forbidden by state law. We preempt those state laws, allow them to enter into direct agreements with ICE for enforcement. And it also allows the Angel families to sue ICE jurisdictions who've recklessly released criminal aliens rather than turning them over to ICE for deportation. I mean, people have to understand, these sanctuary laws do not, this is not general immigration enforcement. They're specifically aimed at protecting criminal illegal aliens from being deported. So instead of turning over prisoners in their custody to ICE for deportation, these sanctuary jurisdictions instead release them back into our communities. And, you know, you've heard of the countless tragedies that resulted. Last year, sanctuary jurisdictions in the United States refused to honor 17,864 ICE detainer requests.
1: Wow.
19: And a quarter of the releases, by the way, were in California. Now, these were criminals in custody whom federal law requires be deported. Instead, the sanctuaries release them back into our community.
1: God, that's unconscionable. I don't know how you sleep at night. That's the weird thing about ideology that I don't quite get, that you can, like, trump your common sense where you think, you know what, I believe in diversity, so I'm going to let criminals back onto the street. I don't get it.
19: Well, we just had appear before our committee the mother of Sheridan Gorman. She's the 18-year-old college student in Chicago. She went out for a night to look at the Northern Lights with her friends. She was shot in the back of the head by an illegal alien who had been arrested in Chicago, should have been turned over to ICE, instead was released back into the community. That's the reason she's dead. Her mother came to testify. It was heartbreaking testimony. But the ranking Democrat on our committee told her to her face, and by the way, there are probably a dozen other Angel families in the audience, told her to her face that we had better things to do than another hearing on the sanctuary policies that killed her daughter. Can you believe that?
1: Like I said, I don't know how some of these people sleep at night. I don't know how they justify this to themselves.
19: Well, we had another hearing. The mother of Stephanie Mincher was there. She was a young lady stabbed to death by an illegal alien that Fairfax County had in custody for other crimes. Had an ICE detainer, a request to turn over to ICE, instead released this murderer back into the community where he murdered Stephanie Mincher. A woke sheriff who had released her said that, well, they just didn't have money in their budget to cooperate with ICE. And I said, all you had to do was make a phone call, tell ICE you had this guy in your custody so they come pick him up. They've got an $82 million budget, but she couldn't spare a dime to call ICE to pick up this dangerous criminal. She released him back onto the streets, and Stephanie Mincher's dead as a result. I mean, these stories keep piling up, and they're going to pile up until we deal with these sanctuary jurisdictions.
1: Yeah, making the transition to a final topic here, I'm starting to believe that there is something like to this idea of a woke mind virus that fits in with Marxism or something, where it's like a mental disease. Speaking of which, I was following the national debate over the last weekend, 250th anniversary of Independence Day, all the great stuff that I was coming across with our history and our founding and why America is an exceptional country. Then you had the pushback from, some people in the crowd, whether it's Mayor Mamdani in New York or others floating around on Twitter or whatever, on how the world would be better without the United States and we're a force for evil and this and that. And you're one of my favorite amateur historians when it comes to the founding and what's good about America. Hit us with a little spiel of why America is an exceptional country and good for the world.
19: Well, what we're facing is a fundamental question between two antithetical principles that simply can't coexist: freedom and socialism. We had that problem before, more than 100 years ago, when the question was freedom or slavery. And if you think about it, slavery and socialism sprang from exactly the same rotten principle that Lincoln described as the same spirit that says, you work and toil and make bread, and I will eat it. So you hear from people like Tim Walz, well, one man's socialism is another man's neighborliness. And you hear, well, capitalism, that's just dog eat dog, selfishness, looking out for yourself. Socialism is sharing and caring. They have that completely backwards. The only possible way to succeed in a free capitalist society is that you have to figure out what somebody else needs and how to get it for them better than they can get it for themselves. It might be mowing their lawn. It might be doing brain surgery on their child. But you have to help somebody else. Socialism is taking what one person has earned by helping another and giving it to somebody who hasn't. It's true, if I take a dollar from Peter and give it to Paul, Paul's got an extra dollar to spend. Paul's better off. We've now hurt Peter to the same degree. That's what Milton Friedman warned. You can't say government's going to help one person without in the same breath saying it's going to hurt somebody else. But what you've really done is you've robbed both Peter and Paul of a dollar's worth of incentive to help each other. Paul no longer needs to help Peter. He already has his dollar. Peter no longer has to help Paul because he doesn't profit from it anymore. And the glue that holds a civilization together breaks apart. And the other thing is you need tons of force in a socialist system because you have to compel people to act against their own interest and judgment. Capitalism requires no force because people make their own decisions. So that's the great question that we're facing. And that's the question that's going to be resolved, I think, over the next several elections.
1: I've heard that story before, and I love it from you, the Peter, Pay, and Paul thing. I wish you could get into every school and, you know, have everybody hear that at least once before they graduate high school. He's from the 5th District of California. He's their Congressman, Tom McClintock. Thanks for your time today, Tom.
19: My pleasure, Jack. Thanks for having me.
1: Boy, and that stuff about the force required to make socialism work. 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Rough Greens makes any dog food better. I knew Tom would be good on the whole what's good with America versus socialism, etc. Again, you can graduate high school and never hear a spiel at all about why socialism is bad and capitalism is good, even though that's the system we have. Stunning. Okay, a lot more on the way. Stay here.
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4: That oppressive heat dome continues across the eastern United States, although it's beginning to weaken a bit over parts of the Midwest. Dangerous heat, though, continues from the Ohio Valley through the Mid-Atlantic and into the Northeast, where temperatures will reach near 100 degrees. Add the heat index value and you get 110 degrees. Strong to severe thunderstorms continue from the northern plains into the upper Midwest, bringing temperatures into the upper 80s with localized flash flooding a possibility. Thunderstorms are scattered across the central plains as highs reach the upper 80s to the low 90s, while the Deep South and the Gulf Coast remain hot and humid with highs in the mid-90s, along with the possibility of a few showers and thunderstorms. The desert Southwest continues to be the hottest part of the nation as temperatures range from 108 to 116 across Arizona, southern Nevada, and inland California. While along the West Coast, northern California stays mainly in the low 80s, southern California will be topping out in the mid to upper 90s. And in the Pacific Northwest, sunny skies and temps reaching the low 80s. That's your national forecast. I'm Tammy Trujillo.
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1: In my mind, Tim Sandifer is America's foremost proponent, somebody in favor of. Let me say that, because I can't get out more than two-syllable words. His book, Proclaiming Liberty, about the Declaration of Independence, and Tim Sandifer got to give a speech about it the other day, standing next to the actual Declaration of Independence, which he said was one of the favorite things he's ever done in his life. We'll talk to him about that, among other things, coming up in a little bit. A few things, kind of a breaking news thing. Trump just redeclared that the ceasefire with Iran is officially over. He also said that Iran has asked to continue talks and has agreed to the talks. How those two things square, I have no idea whatsoever. But this news breaking fits in with that a little bit. The Secret Service has upped the protection around J.D. Vance and his home, which I assume fits in with the Wall Street Journal story today of new threats from Iran on Trump's life. Some sort of specific plot to kill Trump from the Iranians. And they're upping the protection on J.D. Vance. I have no idea what the Iranians are up to. It makes no sense to me. They had such a good deal going. The money spigot got turned back on. They were dragging their feet on the nuclear talks, and nobody was complaining about it. Why did they fire on those ships? I'll tell you why I think. I think because Trump was right when he said they're crazy effers. They're crazy effers. Like, why would you want... Do you think you're going to get what you want by assassinating Trump? That would be insane. But they're insane people, and it's tough to deal with crazy people. Wow. Oh, Katie, the news lady with her new baby, tried to join a mom's group on Facebook. What happened will shock you. We'll get to that in the next half hour also. Stick around. If you missed a segment, get the podcast, Armstrong and Getty On Demand.
0: Armstrong and Getty.
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17: 9 minutes on West 80 from Roseville out to the Cap City split. Another 9 minutes taking West Cap City from that split from 80 to downtown Sacramento. Elk Grove to downtown Sacramento in 11 minutes. 17 minutes out of Folsom to downtown West on 50. YOLO Causeway clear. Traffic every 10 minutes, mornings and afternoons on KFBK News Radio, 93.1 FM, 1530 AM.
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1: So I mentioned earlier that I feel like it's an advantage. I've reached the age now that if I have a problem, people help me willingly because they think, look, that poor old man is confused or lost or something, and they help me. One of the downsides of getting older, I now have to deal with my eyebrows on a near daily basis. I had never thought about my eyebrows in my entire life. They needed no care or attention my entire life, and now it's a near daily struggle to keep them under control. Aging. Who knew? So I think if you're going to read one book ever about the Declaration of Independence, it ought to be Proclaiming Liberty by our friend Tim Sandifer, John Adams, Thomas Jefferson, and the Declaration of Independence. And Tim joins the show. I'm about to say something. Tim, welcome. Thanks for coming on again.
2: Thank you.
1: I saw your tweet about what you said of all the cool things you've got to do in your life. You did maybe the coolest thing ever the other day. What was it?
2: I got to speak about my book at an event at the National Archives in Washington, D.C., which, of course, is the same building where the Declaration of Independence itself is on display. We had there's an event there for school teachers that the Cato Institute organizes, where it helps teach them some of the things that they might go on to teach their students. And so we did a presentation about the book and then went upstairs and had dinner right there in front of the Declaration of Independence itself. It was really great.
1: That is cool. I rewatched, so I got on a big founding kick like lots of people did, especially people who love the country, did over the last weeks and months. And it continues. But I watched the first several episodes of the John Adams series where they get into the debating the Declaration and then the voting for it. Man, I've seen that two or three times, and it's powerful each time. I really feel like it gets... High school teachers often do such a bad job of telling this story and taking all the fun out of it. These guys who had rich... Most of them were rich and comfortable, and they signed on to something where they were going to be hung if they lost. They were going to be hung.
2: No question. And they're facing down the most powerful empire on the planet at the time, the largest imperial government since the days of ancient Rome. And here they go and they say, we are no longer part of you, and we're willing to fight to the death for our freedom. It's a dramatic story, and it ought to be told dramatically. And you're right, that HBO series is easily the best movie ever made about the American Revolution.
1: Yeah, so I guess we already got to the 1619 Project. I didn't mean to get there that fast. But the idea that these founders, you know, it was all about coming up with a way to keep the black man down and perpetually enslaved was why I risked the fact that I'm a rich farmer with a great life and I'm going to get hung if I don't pull one of the maybe the greatest upset in history by defeating the Brits. I'm going to be hung. But it's worth it to make sure black people are slaves.
2: No, it's absurd. This idea that the revolution was fought to somehow preserve slavery is insane. The founding fathers are amazingly candid about the fact that they knew that slavery was inconsistent with their principles and that they would have to do something about it. And I don't know that there's any precedent for that in world history, where you have this revolutionary cadre that says we're going to break with the mother country on the principles of liberty and equality. And we know that we are currently violating those principles in a practice that is the foundation stone of our very economy. And it goes further. Jefferson says, just a few years later, he wrote, I tremble for my country when I reflect that God is just and his justice cannot sleep forever. There is no attribute of a just God who could side with whites in a fight, in a race war. And so here he's saying, we deserve to be slaughtered in a race war because of the crime of slavery. Who else has been so candid about the basis of their entire economy? Now, what they knew, that they couldn't abolish slavery overnight. That would take a great deal of work in order to avoid, you know, indiscriminate mass slaughter. And so, of course, they didn't abolish slavery immediately, but they did something that was incredibly important by proclaiming equality and liberty at the centerpiece of the new nation, and thus, as Abraham Lincoln later said, putting slavery on the course of ultimate extinction.
1: So I got sucked into the whole America is an exceptional nation or not thing there for about 48 hours, and it was really making me angry with the mayor of New York City pushing back on the idea that we're exceptional and a number of other jackasses who are offended by the idea that this is an exceptional notion, our country. Can you give a little pro-exceptional
2: speech for me? Of course, America is exceptional. America is exceptional insofar as it pledges itself to realizing the principles of the Declaration of Independence. And of course, those principles, of course, those are just words on paper. It's up to you and me to put them into actual practice and make them part of our nation's life. And of course, we have done terrible things that in the past that have violated those principles, obviously, as has every other nation in the world. What sets us apart is our recognition that those things are unjust and ought to be cured, and the amazing, amazing progress we have made to abolishing those things and curing ourselves of those things. You know, there's a line Martin Luther King once said, we ain't what we ought to be, we ain't what we want to be, we ain't what we gonna be, but thank God we ain't what we was.
1: That's pretty good. You're a lawyer and a founding expert and all the things that people have been listening to you over the years know you are. You're not a psychologist, but I'm starting to think that there's some sort of mental illness that hasn't been named yet that needs to be in the DSM around this need to exaggerate the flaws and downplay the good stuff about America. It's weird. I've been using the analogy of on your 50th wedding anniversary, when everybody gets together and you're having cake with the friends, you just keep talking about the four bad things your husband of 50 years did over the years,
2: yeah,
1: rather than look at the totality of the

0: ridicule and condemn the forces of light because they can't really come to believe. There's something in them that resents that goodness and thinks it's a virtue. They think they're being virtuous by hating the accomplishments of the past.
1: That's what's so annoying about it.
0: And I think it has to do with a need for discontent that I think is generated by resentment.
1: Yeah, like I said, I think there's some sort of mental illness there that's going to be in the DSM at some point because
0: Very liberating. It's also liberating if you think that all of the injustices in the world are social constructs. If everything is social constructs, there's no real truth to things like equality and liberty. Everything's just a social construct. That feels really liberating because that means you can remake the world tomorrow. And, everything can be, men can be women and the poor can be rich and everything can, if we just believe strong enough, that feels really liberating. But what you're doing is you're liberating yourself from the world, from the reality. And then you have only the freedom of the man who has suffered a shipwreck and finds himself alone in a lifeboat at sea. That's the kind of freedom you've accomplished that way.
1: Back to the Declaration of Independence, on which you are an expert in your book, Proclaiming Liberty, could not be better. Thinking about the John Adams series and the scene where John Adams is reading what Jefferson wrote for the first time. And he is like, wow, so you're not just writing a piece here on why we need to get away from England and declare independence. You're claiming a whole new thing here that we have rights given to us by, God or nature or however you want to put it, that exist. This is a new thing, Tom. So that was a pretty revolutionary idea, right?
0: Yes. And that's my favorite scene in the whole movie. It's just marvelous. And it's so beautifully acted and everything. And I love how Jefferson responds by just saying, well, it's what I believe.
1: Yeah, right.
0: And then it really is a radical document. And that's why we care so much. Because, every society has had revolutions over and over again. And most of them are forgotten in obscure books of history about some revolution on some Greek island 1,000 years ago, or the revolution they had last week in South America, and the week before that, and the week before that, and the week before that, and they get nowhere and they accomplish nothing. What makes the American Revolution so fascinating 250 years later is because these principles of life, liberty, and the pursuit of happiness really are true and really are self-evident and really do matter. And of course, because it's up to us to make them a reality.
1: There are some anomalies of history that I know you're an atheist, so you can't credit it to God. It's just amazing that these things happen. Like I was reading on a sideline about art. I was reading this last night. At the same time in Florence in 1504, town of 50,000 people, you had Leonardo working on the Mona Lisa. You had Michelangelo working on the David. You had Machiavelli writing things. You had Raphael painting in a town of 50,000 people. I mean, how does that possibly happen? Same sort of situation with the founding in these quite small towns. How did you end up with the talent of Jefferson, Adams, George Washington, Madison, and a whole bunch of other lesser names that should be better known at the same time? It's just stunning.
0: It is, and part of it is the Enlightenment era. That's the term that historians use for this period in the mid-17th to late 18th century time when reason and science and rational philosophy became prioritized to such a point that philosophers and statesmen were willing to overthrow even a practice like slavery in order to accomplish justice and to defend their positions so rationally. It's really, really remarkable. I'd like to think that Phoenix 2026 is the same way.
1: There you go. I was surprised to hear, I don't remember what podcast I was listening to, a book or something like that. Just when we had you on last time, you were giving me a reality check about, we've had a lot of periods in our country going back to the very founding where there was a tremendous amount of polarization and people thought that the other side was out to destroy the country. So this isn't new, but some of the dealing like in George Washington's first term where people were hiding this information or lying about this or that. I mean, it happened very quickly. So that's just part of the deal, I guess.
0: You know, there's this tendency of every movement to go from a point where everybody volunteers because they believe in the cause and they're willing to go the extra mile for it and everything because it's an emergency and it's kind of temporary. And so everybody's

0: all yoking together. And then it transitions into a more stable position where people have to make a living for themselves and provide for their families and have a regular job and things. And they become a little less interested in the cause and a little more self-interested. And that transition is often the point where revolutions fail and people end up having their heads chopped off. And America was very, very fortunate that it was at that position that we created the Constitution and implemented the rule of law, which is really the most important principle at the Declaration of, at the revolutionary stage, is the idea that the Americans don't owe their allegiance to any individual. We owe our allegiance to the law. And our liberty is liberty under the law as a disembodied abstraction. That's what's really unique and why we were spared a lot of what things like the French Revolution devolved into.
1: I know Jefferson's your famous founding father, and that would be for his ideas. But again, reading and listening to podcasts, it's hard to imagine that this would have worked without George Washington, just because everybody respected him so much. If you didn't have one singular person that everybody was willing to listen to, we'd have been doomed.
0: Yeah, and who was willing to step back from power.
1: Which is just amazing.
0: It is incredible. And by the way, have you seen the new Young Washington movie?
1: No.
0: Oh, yeah, it just came out. It's about his early career when he's a soldier during the French and Indian War. And it's really, I thought it was pretty good. It's got its rough moments. Oh, it's a cool show, because what they show is they show one of the biggest mistakes of his life. And I was impressed by how dramatically they demonstrate how badly he screwed up. And then it shows how he learned from that and became a better leader as a result. And it's that kind of personality, you know, in some sense, the self-made man made America. And that's why we are a different society than these other places.
1: Good stuff. As always, Tim the Lawyer Sandifer, Vice President for Legal Affairs, the Goldwater Institute, and his book is Proclaiming Liberty, and it is worth owning and reading. Thanks for your time again, Tim.
0: Thank you so much.
1: You bet. That John Adams series. If you don't want to watch the whole thing and you're just interested in the Declaration stuff, episode 2. Just watch episode 2 on HBO Max. It's fantastic. Okay, we got more to come. Stay here.
2: Armstrong and Getty.
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5: In Roseville, watch out for a metal rake in that third lane from the left on westbound 80, right near the 65 connector. West on 80 from Roseville out to the Cap City split, just 9 minutes. A 9 minute ride on West Cap City from the 80 split to downtown Sacramento. YOLO Causeway clear. Traffic every 10 minutes, mornings and afternoons on KFBK News Radio, 93.1 FM, 1530 AM.
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7: This is Lee Habib, host of Our American Stories. On our next episode, we'll share the story of an invention we truly can't live without. We're, of course, talking about air conditioning and the man behind it. 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
8: I'm David Ortiz. When I lost my mom, she was only 46, and I lost my dad to cancer. It was the worst pain I ever felt. It made me think, what will happen with the people I love when my time is up? That's why I have life insurance. 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
16: 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He was subbed out after hurting his ankle, but he says he's all good. 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The Phillies' Bryce Harper will compete in the Home Run Derby on Monday. The All-Star festivities this year are in Philadelphia. I'm Frank Arity.
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1: We could send a humanoid into that same situation and accomplish the same things. Hostage negotiation, breach the door, go inside of the house, do all the talking and recording. I can program it to do whatever I want to do, hit buttons. As you saw, it started fighting, it started dancing, it talks. Any motion that I wanted to do, I can program it to do.
2: Sheriff unveils humanoid robot for hostage negotiation purposes. I can program it to do anything I want to do. Start dancing. Is that going to help in the hostage negotiation at some point? And do the running man. See if that makes him give up the hostages. Yeah, I can definitely believe that that's a feature, though. I don't know about the robot actually doing the negotiating, but certainly going in there and maybe you talk to it through a microphone or something. Anyway, so we were just talking about the founding of this great country, and I was talking about the John Adams series on HBO Max based on the book by David McCullough. And one of the things McCullough did a good job of is making Abigail Adams, John Adams' wife, front and center in the whole story. She is definitely, she should be considered one of the founding fathers, if you're okay with that term. She played such a role in John Adams' decision-making and support so that he could do what he did. And it's really, really interesting. A political marriage not as good as John Adams and Abigail Adams, Kristi Noem and her husband Brian. And this sad news, Kristi Noem, the ex-director of DHS, is divorcing her husband Brian after the cross-dressing bombshell. Some people are seeing this as a tit-for-tat move. That was Michael's joke, which I thought was very, very funny. You know what's funny about the term tit-for-tat? Because obviously the joke is, you know, her husband had those giant bazoombas. He's some sort of weird cross-dresser online thingy. You can say tit-for-tat as long as you got the for-tat at the end of it. You can't say the first part of it without the for-tat, or I get in all kinds of trouble. Like I could get sued or lose my job. I can say tit-for-tat, but as long as I say for-tat. Even though he had enormous tit-for-tats right there on display, with one of them pointing that way and one of them pointing that way. We're going to talk to Katie Green, our news person, who is a new mom coming up in hour four. She tried to get on Facebook on a mom's group, and what the mom's group thing said is hilarious around the whole woke issue. Just ridiculous. Also got clips of the week. If you miss anything from hour four, get the podcast Armstrong and Getty On Demand. Subscribe and you'll get lots of it. Armstrong and Getty On Demand.
0: Armstrong and Getty.
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2: A committee has approved it. Trump's 250-foot triumphal arch that they're going to build in Washington, D.C. Big arch like they got in Paris, France. I've only seen pictures of it. I've never been to Paris, but I guess we're going to have one in Washington, D.C. There you go. A little news now with Sam Shane from the Shane Reaction, noon to 3 on KFBK. Hey, Sam.
6: Hey, Jack, good to talk to you again. You know, when you and I spoke yesterday, I believe, you were talking about the fact that we had not seen a lot of or heard from Governor Gavin Newsom
2: right.
6: Since the announcement that he made, by the way, that there was a federal investigation into him and his wife and their finances. Well, we did hear from him yesterday in Nevada. He was there campaigning. And sure enough, he holds a news conference. And guess what happens? Right away, he gets hit with the questions about that particular investigation.
2: Wow. You knew he was hoping he could move away from that. First question, I didn't realize that was about this.
6: No, it wasn't the first question, but it was very early on. And he did his best to explain it. And there's a guy out there named Andrew Acosta. He's a Democrat strategist. He told CBS News this could be a real problem for him going forward. He says, you know what? There's an old adage out there in politics. When you're explaining, you're losing.
2: Yeah. And that is absolutely true. And the press, they are nonpartisan when they get excited about some of these scandals, because it's like, I can tell he's not telling the whole thing. And they just, you know, they sink their teeth into it.
6: Right. Hey, I got a question for you. Do you recall ever going past an In-N-Out Burger and seeing the drive-thru empty?
2: No, I've never gone through an In-N-Out Burger where it wasn't like ridiculously full into the parking lot so people can't park. Always.
6: Right.
2: Any time of day. Why?
6: So here's the deal. Culver City in California, they're going to ban new drive-thrus because neighbors are so upset about this idea of building a new In-N-Out with a new big drive-thru in their neighborhood. And it's not going to happen. So there's a 45-day moratorium right now, at least temporarily. But I'm wondering if this might become a trend because, you go past these In-N-Out Burgers and the cars are right out there in the middle of the street in a lot of places.
2: Well, you're a Davis guy like me. We got that one where they had to block off the convenience store because the cars were always in the convenience store. The line was so long. That doesn't happen with any other restaurant either. Chick-fil-A is the only other one I can ever think of seeing that happen. But Burger King, McDonald's, there's usually not even a car, let alone a line out into the street.
6: You know, it's funny you bring that up because yesterday on my program, I was talking about in the Fresno area in Central California, the minimum wage issue for fast food restaurants is forcing a lot of these fast food restaurants to shut down.
2: Mm.
6: But, you know, despite that, In-N-Out Burger and Chick-fil-A, those are the two that come to mind, and you just brought them up. But they are doing quite well at a time when a lot of fast food restaurants in California are actually shutting down.
2: Yeah, I think part of it is, I don't know about Chick-fil-A, but I know In-N-Out has always paid more than other places. You can tell the employees at In-N-Out are a different cut among the other fast food joints.
6: Mm-hmm, mm-hmm. Are you a fan of Burning Man?
2: I've never been. I always wanted to go. I think I'm too old now.
6: There's a new documentary out on YouTube. Brand new documentary. Here are some numbers from Burning Man, by the way. 70,000 people attended at the Black Rock Desert, Nevada. Isn't that something? You have to pay $775 to get in.
2: Do you?
6: Anyway, it's a four-parter that is being rolled out on YouTube. Tells you the whole story on Burning Man.
2: Have you been?
6: I've not, and it's not on my bucket list. I see people driving back from Burning Man, and their car is covered with dust.
2: I don't care if my car is covered with dust, but I don't want to be around a bunch of dirty hippies. That's just kind of been a lifelong motto of mine. Stay away from dirty hippies. Anyway, Sam Shane, thank you for your time today.
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2: How y'all doing? Final hour of the week. We did a four-day week, work week, because I took Monday off as part of the 4th of July weekend, and I can see how y'all like the four-day work week. It feels completely different than 5 days. And a three-day weekend seems so much longer than a two-day weekend. Seems like more than one extra day. I don't know if you get used to it or not, but I am envious of those of you who do the 4 10-hour day thing. We're going to talk to Katie Green, our news person who's been on maternity leave, here in just a moment. But first, we're going to take a fond look back at the week that was. We do this every Friday. At this time, it's called Cow Clips of the Week.
15: It's cow. Wop, wop, wop, wop, wop. They call it cow. Wop, wop, clips of the week. It's cow.
16: And I know everyone continues to be like, oh, what else is coming?
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18: By definition, yes.
19: That's my kind of man.
20: One of his biggest supporters, Senator Bernie Sanders, has now told Plattner, you have to bow out.
21: I think the focus of today should be on the campaign coming to a close.
22: Rank-and-file Democrats think that this was cooked up in Washington, D.C.
23: I just want to make it clear, this is all false. The things that have been claimed did not happen. It's not real.
24: The genocide in Gaza, and I think your policy on the genocide in Gaza is terrible.
25: Today, President Trump is putting Iran on notice.
26: Swiss Central Command confirms a second consecutive wave of strikes.
27: They said we hit them very hard last night, very hard. I would say 20 to 1.
28: But I think it was absolutely necessary. I think it is totally crucial that the U.S. forcefully reacts.
29: Is the ceasefire done? Is the MOU dead?
27: To me, I think it's over. I do it my whole life. That's all I do is deals. They're liars, they're cheats, they're sick people. I don't like these people, you know that? But they're scum. You know what scum is? They're scum, they're sick people.
30: Another hellish night in Ukraine.
27: President Putin said, I would love to meet in Moscow. I don't know that he'd go to Moscow. Maybe he would. Would you go to Moscow?
31: It's difficult. There are a lot of Ukrainian drones there. That's right.
27: I don't want anything to do with Spain. Cut off all trade with Spain, please. All right?
28: Yes, sir.
27: Take it immediately. Don't even talk to them. They're hopeless.
32: Wow. FIFA's president got a call from President Trump.
27: How do you penalize him for a game that hasn't been played yet? It's very unfair. You can't do that.

0: Messi's still in it. Argentina's still playing. And then tomorrow, England versus Norway with Haaland, who has become a worldwide star. The striking Viking. I'm definitely going to watch that one. I'd like to welcome back to the Armstrong and Getty Show, Katie, the news lady. Katie Green, who does our news, but she's been on maternity leave for quite some time. It feels like so long. I assume the kid is driving now and has a job.
1: Right. Yes, he's actually moving out next week.
0: Mm. How old's the little guy?
1: He is 8 weeks.
0: 2 months have gone by already. Fantastic. Yeah. And what's I don't remember, since my kids are 14 and 16, what are the milestones that have occurred at 2 months? What things are happening?
1: He is, instead of just screaming and crying, he's cooing now.
0: Oh,
1: and he's smiling. He's smiling back at me.
0: Mm-hmm.
1: And he has started to focus on, we have these contrast toys. So they're like really black and white with just a little bit of red, because red's the first color they can see. And so if I dangle one of those in front of him, he actually tracks with it. He's watching it. So it's pretty cool to watch the little things happen like that.
0: Yeah, I know. We had a quilt that Joe's wife, Judy, made, because she does that sort of stuff, that is specially designed with the colors and the shapes for babies and their brains. And we had that on the couch for Sam when he was a baby, and we'd call it the quilt show, because he'd be looking around and he'd look over and he'd lock on that quilt because their brains are designed for those colors and those shapes, and he'd just be mesmerized. Oh, he's watching the quilt show. He's good for a while.
1: It's the quilt show. Judy actually made Van one as well, and I'm going to have to try the quilt show.
0: It works. It's amazing how his eyes would lock on it. And your thing about the smiling, I don't know who started this. Somebody who was anti-baby years ago who said, you know, they're smiling, but they're not actually smiling. It's just gas. You have a baby, and you interact with them, and it becomes clear, no, they're smiling because they're amused. It's very clear.
1: Yeah, no, they've changed the term to social smiling.
0: Okay.
1: So there's the sleepy pooping farting, and then they're looking at you, and now that's social smiling.
0: Yeah, whoever tried to push that all the smiling was just gas, just shut up. I hate you.
1: Yeah, right.
0: So tell us about trying to join the Facebook moms group. We saw the screenshot. It was pretty funny.
1: Oh my gosh. So Van's actually doing pretty good sleeping. He's on a special diet, so he's still kind of waking up in the middle of the night. But like last night, he slept for a 6-hour stretch, which
0: awesome.
1: Was heavenly.
0: Yeah.
1: But so there's a group for moms that's called Sleep Training. And I thought, okay, that sounds neat. I've been getting a lot of really great information from different Facebook groups for raising a newborn. So they have you read through the rules of the page, and the second one down said, use inclusive language. We have many different genders in this group, so refrain from using the term mama unless someone identifies as such. And I'm all, okay, I'm out. Nope.
0: Can you see on there, like, how many members it has?
1: Yeah, it had like 5,000 people in it.
0: 5,000 people don't want to, with all the different moms groups you could be involved with Facebook or Instagram or Reddit or whatever, you're going to be part of a moms group where they don't allow the term mama unless it's invited, and they claim there are different genders who are moms. What the hell is that?
2: Please do not use gendered language to address everyone.
0: He might have been a mom right there.
1: Well, probably was. And the thing about it is they have you answer a series of questions to make sure you're not like a bot or whatever.
0: Mm.
1: The third question was, please pay attention to rule number two, which was the inclusive language one. So they were really drilling down on, you know, birthing people or whatever.
0: Right. That's so crazy. And you're not supposed to call it breastfeeding.
1: Yeah.
0: It's chest feeding and all that sort of nonsense.
1: Yeah, right.
0: Have you been following the news at all, or have you been too busy with the baby?
1: No, I have. I've been following it.
0: So I wanted to get a woman's opinion. That's definitely one of the many things we've been missing with you gone, is getting a woman's opinion, because it's a sausage factory around here. this Graham Plattner dude, can you, as a woman, the vibes you get from him, can you picture him being a rapist?
1: Oh, absolutely. He is the definition of ick.
0: So that wasn't, you weren't shocked when that happened?
1: No. And, you know, from the, I mean, we'll let the tattoo go from him posting that sleazy picture on a social platform that's known for predators and minors.
3: Yeah.
1: You know, and then all these allegations come out. This dude, he is slime in human form.
0: Yeah. The fact that she told, you know, because he obviously what he was doing there was a booty call, booty text with an ex-girlfriend. I mean, that's obvious what he was doing. And she told him specifically, don't come over. And then he just comes over and comes in.
1: Yeah, that's when the cops get called.
0: Yeah, I would think so. Yeah, she would have had every right to pull a gun at that point. I told you not to come over. Get out now.
1: Yeah.
0: I think he's done. But I just wanted your womanly view on him.
1: But hey, it's Pocahontas' kind of guy, you know?
0: Right. How are you doing with the transition from working all the time to, because I'm assuming you've never gone without working this long in maybe your whole adult life? Trust me, as a parent, I know you're doing more work than you do. I mean, for the first many, many years, I felt like this was a place to rest when I would come to work. When I got home, that's when the real job started. So I mean work in terms of, you know, a job where you get a paycheck and you have to be there. What has it been weird not doing that?
1: Yeah, it has. And I'm actually glad you asked that because there's something that I was completely unaware of. And this job, I mean, it's air quotes a job, but it's, you know, if you like what you do, you never work a day in your life, right?
0: Sure.
1: So I love doing this and I'm very much looking forward to coming back. But one thing that I was totally aware of was postpartum depression.
0: Mm.
1: One thing I was not aware of is postpartum anxiety.
0: Oh, okay.
1: And I didn't know that was a thing. And
0: I didn't
1: And so, you know, and it's a lack of sleep and lack of, I'm a very routine person, you know, work, gym, eat, sleep, like that. That's my move.
0: And I know you're really worried about bringing a child into a world with climate change. I know that's really got you.
1: Well, that goes without saying. Right.
0: Anyway, back to the actual anxiety.
1: But so, I mean, I went about 3 days with no sleep and
0: ooh.
1: I lost my mind. Like it was this like feeling of doom. And there's this thing called phantom crying where I would hear Van like screaming. So I would jump up and he'd sound asleep, like all these very strange things
0: God.
1: That nobody tells you about. But then, you know, I'm talking to all these different doctors. One in five women deal with this. And it's the lack of sleep, lack of usual routine, and it just kind of and of course the hormones, which hormones are just, I hate them with all of my heart. But it flips you upside down. And that was one of the things the doctors mentioned, like, do you have a steady job that you're not doing right now? And I said, yes, I do. And they said, okay, that's a big contributing factor that, you know, your routine has been taken.
0: Right. So, maybe you should just sit in front of a microphone and complain about the government or something for a few minutes every day to trick your brain.
1: I might have to do that. No, I'm doing much better. But it was a solid, I'd say like week and a half of having to talk to doctors and like get my mental right, because I constantly felt like something was wrong or that like something was off. And I had no idea that was even a thing.
0: Yeah. I've never had anxiety in my life. So I can only read about it and have other people tell me about it, but it sounds horrible.
1: Yeah. I've been dealing with certain forms of anxiety since I was a kid, but this blew that out of the water. It was crazy. We were talking about if we ever wanted to have another child, and I was thinking about you, Jack. The fact that you've done this more than once is incredible.
0: Oh, well, Joe always talks about babynesia or baby amnesia or whatever. We're designed to, you forget how much work it was within like 6-9 months, and you think, yeah, right, do it again. It's something.
1: Yeah, that's the way it works. And I've heard that, And being in the trenches of it right now, I want to call BS, but I've heard that so many times, it's obviously true.
0: Oh, that's funny. That is funny. I had one more thing I wanted to talk about. Oh, the Facebook group. I wouldn't do this just because it's a bunch of other new moms and they're in the throes of trying to figure this all out, too, and it's a crucial part time of life. But if it weren't so important, I'd be advocating you join that group and mess with them. I mean, because just it's so ridiculous.
1: Well, now, I will tell you, I believe there's an option to go anonymous.
0: There you go. And you just got to, like, lean into you know, not using gender-related terms and stuff like that.
1: Right, right. I am a trans-indigenous chest-feeding birthing person.
0: Right, exactly. That's hilarious.
1: Oh, also, I wanted to tell you, I've been using those Meta glasses.
0: Oh, right.
1: Which is, oh my gosh. If anybody's like, oh, those things are weird, let me tell you, if you have a kid coming, those are so cool because the moments that I've been able to capture while I'm using both hands with him, I wouldn't trade it for the world. They're so neat.
0: That I don't think I'd heard it advertised as that, but you're now the second person I've heard say that as a new parent, it's just fantastic. Your kid, you know, starts to do something, you just tap your glasses, which you already have on, and you're recording it with your hands free, as you said. That's really cool. Hey, I'm out of time, Katie, but I appreciate you joining us while you're on maternity leave, and we can't wait to have you back.
1: Can't wait to come back. It was good to talk to you, and I'll be talking to you soon.
0: Yeah, you bet. That's so hilarious that it even exists. A Facebook group with 5,000 moms that don't want to use the term mama because it'd be offensive. Oh, my God. More on the way. Stay here.
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22: 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The new Harlan Coben mystery, I Will Find You, on Netflix tumbles out of the top 3 to 5. And House of the Dragon on HBO Max is in at 4. 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The final season of The Bear on FX on Hulu soars up to 2. And once again, Widow's Bay on Apple TV is on top, your number one streamed show.
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1: The CEO of Domino's said in a new interview that the pizza chain is looking to double its market share, in part by targeting lower income customers. Oh, you mean hoping rich people order Domino's hasn't worked? What's the matter? They can't read the pizza tracker through their monocle?
2: From a pizza place to an ice cream shop, I came across this on Tim Sandifer's Twitter feed. By the way, if you missed Tim talking about the Declaration of Independence and the founding and why America is exceptional, man, get that segment of the show and the podcast, Armstrong and Getty On Demand. He pointed out this. It's from the PhoenixNewTimes.com, which is a newspaper or website. Out of Chandler, Arizona, and I know where that is because my parents lived in Arizona for several decades, a guy opened a Founding Fathers-themed ice cream shop, which you wouldn't think would be necessarily controversial, but of course in our modern times it is, the Phoenix NT, as it's called. Their headline was "Non-Political," in quotes, "Revolution-themed ice cream shop raises questions in Chandler." Does it raise questions to have a ice cream shop where they wear, like, Founding Father type clothes, you know, with the tri-cornered hat and the socks and everything like that, and they have funny Founding of America flavored names for flavors and that sort of stuff. And as Tim pointed out, some of the pearl-clutching responses in the comments over people who are so upset that they didn't include more information about how slavery existed at the time and all that sort of stuff that people feel the need to point out anytime you talk about the Founding Fathers and all that sort of stuff. Like one person saying, I looked into who they vote for. Guess which political party they support. Because when you go to an ice cream store, who the owners of the ice cream shop voted for is top of mind for a lot of us. You people are crazy. You people are crazy. Going to talk with Joe Getty coming up next.
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15: Watch out for a vehicle having some trouble. It stopped on westbound 50, not far from the 16th Street ramp. Stuck in that second lane from the right, not quite the right lane, the second one from it. And then northbound on 99, a little bit sluggish approaching the West 50 connector. Traffic every 10 minutes, mornings and afternoons on KFBK News Radio, 93.1 FM, 1530 AM.
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0: Getty joins the Armstrong and Getty show with that AI-created song there that is would be more enjoyable if I weren't an amateur musician and hate the fact that you can crank out music that good instantly.
1: Or if you're a pro musician or a songwriter or whatever. That reminds me a little of the Motown review the band and singers did on the cruise ship. Man, were they good. Wow.
0: They had a live band on the cruise ship.
1: Oh, yeah. They had four singers, two men, two women, who are both all four just fabulous. And then they had a band that was sometimes a trio that did jazz in the evenings and, like, really good. The bass player blew my mind. But then they would team up with the guitar player, and then they would play Motown or whatever and then do these shows and stuff. So it was great.
0: That was a insult that Simon Cowell used to always use on American Idol back in the day when it was the biggest show in America and everybody would watch it. You sound like somebody I would see on a cruise ship, which you're saying would be fine.
1: Well, at least on the cruise ship we were on, a couple of them in particular, like, how are you not a big star? Oh, because there are 100,000 people who can sing like that.
0: Yeah. It wasn't what they set out to do, probably, in their music career, but...
1: Yeah. So, a couple of notes very quickly. Flew all night yesterday, not restful. I'm practically incoherent. I could cry, I could swear, I could speak in tongues.
0: Flew on a plane all night.
1: Yes,
0: you could interpret that
1: proverbial red eye.
0: You could interpret what you just said as I had the flu all night and I'm sick.
1: Oh, no,
0: you flew on a plane.
1: Yeah, indeed. Yeah, and I don't sleep on planes. You know, or I said last time I was on a couple of days ago, or was that yesterday or 6 weeks ago? I don't remember that I'm really, really good at day drinking on boats. I'm that bad at sleeping on planes. So I'm just... Very leery.
0: What a talent to discover late in life. I'm good at day drinking on boats.
1: It's my next chapter. Clearly.
0: It's your second act.
1: Some mentor troubled children, help them learn to read.
0: Right.
1: Some, you know, who did they start an organic garden? I'm going to day drink on boats. Michael, what do you think of that plan?
2: Hey, you found your calling.
1: Right. Right. Anyway, a second very, very serious note. I just got to get this out of my system. I just found out on the way home that some good friends lost their adult son to an accidental drug overdose.
0: Ooh.
1: And it is the classic story of there is no such thing as a safe pill you get off the internet or a safe, you know, quote unquote, hard drug, even if you think it's, you know, just Xanax or whatever. My God, it's so dangerous. Just utterly, utterly heartbreaking. Had to get that out of my system. We'll talk more about that down the road.
0: Yeah, I talked a lot about that sort of thing all week long because I got this friend who's there had never even wasn't even a drinker in high school or college son. Successful, great degree, great job. Got hooked on opioids through that Kratom 7-0 you can buy at the freaking 7-Eleven. That the DEA put on the Schedule 1 starting 8 days ago because the government finally figured out that convenience stores and vape shops are selling stuff to get people hooked on heroin.
1: Yeah. Wow.
0: And so my friend got their son into this rehab, and the rehab told him, nobody knows about this. This is about to be a giant story, the rehab said. 15% of the people we have in here got started on this Kratom that you can buy at the convenience store.
1: Wow.
0: Isn't that amazing?
1: We gotta have, like, drug addicts report to the DEA now and again. And hey, here's what people are doing. Here's what they're taking.
0: Troubling. Yeah.
1: How are we so slow on the uptake?
0: I don't know. Anyway.
1: Yeah.
0: That's a good PSA announcement.
1: All right, back to cheerier stuff, like the Founding Fathers ice cream store story, which I found utterly hilarious, but I want to punch a bunch of people. Yeah. The knee-jerk dog-like, look at what a good boy I am. Woof, woof. I hate America. I hate America. I've been taught that I should say that. Now you're going to like me and accept me. Oh, you people are so weak. You have no will. You have no independent thought. You have no pride. You have no perspective. And yet you think you're enlightened. You disgust me. If I had a bayonet affixed at the end of a musket. I swear to Christ. I need some sleep.
0: Oh, I could run them through. I could easily run them through.
1: Oh, yeah.
0: I don't know what you were doing over the 4th of July weekend, 4th of July being a week ago tomorrow.
1: Day drinking on a boat.
0: But, man, I took in so much stuff. As I was telling Tim Sandifer last hour, I rewatched some of the John Adams series, and, God, there were documentaries and books and specials and columns and newspapers and websites and so much great stuff about the wonder for the world that America is.
1: Yeah.
0: That the entire world could easily be enslaved by communism or dictatorship or something like that if it weren't for the existence of the United States. And then when you'd get the pushback from these numbnuts you were talking about who get so much weird enjoyment out of pretending that the United States is a force for evil, it makes me want to run them through with a bayonet.
1: Yeah, that would be appropriate. Historically accurate. I know. It enrages me. I'm sorry I missed so much of that stuff.
0: Oh, Mayor Mamdani's, New York Mayor Mamdani's speech behind George Washington's very desk, because he wanted to push back on the notion of American exceptionalism. God dang it.
1: Oh, I'm so glad I didn't know about that. I would have lost my shiznizzle.
0: Oh, that got a lot of people fired up.
1: Did it good.
0: There's a crowd, and I don't know how big that crowd is. I'm hoping it's single digits percentage. But there is a crowd that the term American exceptionalism, like, really bothers them. As opposed to, yeah, clearly, and good.

0: guy you're dating, sometimes he is selfish, and you know, sometimes he goes out with his buddies and comes home a little drunk, and you know, I saw him lose his temper once, and you're just, you know, that sort of thing, and you start thinking, wow. Then all it takes is somebody to walk along and say, that describes every human being who has ever walked the world. He's a good guy. Hang with him. But people get led astray and get to that mental condition you're talking about. I'd like to run him through with a bayonet. You're right.
1: So did you get to follow any soccer or no?
0: Yes. Oh, yeah. Well, I watched every minute of the U.S., okay, which ended in disappointing fashion.
1: They sucked against that. They definitely lost to a better team. There's no doubt about that.
0: Oh, they got just pantsed by Belgium.
1: I was just hoping they'd win one more, because them playing Spain today, like Belgium is doing in L.A., would have been so freaking cool.
0: Yeah. I want to see that giant
1: Viking.
0: The striking Holland. Viking, yes.
1: He is something else, and he has become a world phenomenon. And he has got, I was talking about this the other day, he's classic It Factor, because I was just flipping through the channels and I caught Norway and immediately was like, who is that guy? And not like I'm a homosexual who found him attractive. He just has he's just a magnetic somehow. He's a weird looking dude, but he just has something. And now he's got this Instagram feed with gazillions of followers on it. And every town he's played in, like when they were in Texas, he goes to the store and wears cowboy hats and gets boots made for him. And then he does this in all the different towns. And he goes to bed at 10 o'clock every night and gets 11 hours of sleep. And he eats super healthy food. And
0: sure.
1: And there's these great videos of while the other players, Messi and all the other players, you know, they run past their fans to the limos and take off. He comes out of every match and hangs out with the kids and high fives them and carries them around on their shoulders. And he's just an amazing ambassador for soccer for the United States, a country that doesn't really dig soccer.
0: Yeah. Comfort in his own skin might be part of that charisma, because people who have that, they just radiate it.
1: He's also one of the fastest soccer players that has ever played, has been measured by graphics on the field. He's 6'5". If he played in the NFL, he would be a giant star. He's 6'5", and they had their 40 at 4-point-something seconds that they measured him at the other day. He's unbelievable.
0: Yeah, I was going to say, he's about as big as the very horse he could outrun on the track. He's amazing. I was reading, was it the Wall Street Journal? Doesn't matter. On the way home about Norway's sports programs and soccer programs in particular. And we talked about this, I remember, a year or two ago. In Norway, everybody plays for fun. And you learn the sport, but you hardly even keep score until you're in your teens.
1: Because you got to go stick your finger in a dike.
0: And that's the Netherlands.
1: They're all the same.
0: All right. So it's weird how we got to that reputation as ugly Americans. Anyway, what was I say? And so they play for fun. They learn the game, but everybody gets to play as much as possible until people start to specialize. And it's all free or practically free. And it is the polar opposite of if you don't specialize in a sport and pay $50,000 a year for travel team by the time you're 8, you're never going to make it. You're never going to get that scholarship. And we're obsessive in the U.S. about that sort of thing. And I've been saying for years, I think it's unhealthy and dumb. And get this, parents who want to live your dreams through your children, I think it's counterproductive to making your kid a star. But
1: yeah, probably.
0: I'm in the minority.
1: Actually
0: ran into a kid in Alaska who was one of our guides, who was an elite soccer player. But he said, my family didn't have money. And I could beat all these guys with all due modesty. But I got forced out because I didn't have the money.
1: To do the travel team stuff.
0: Right, yeah.
1: That's interesting.
0: Yeah, it is. I don't think that's the way to go. Anyway,
1: you ran into some fans of the show on your boat?
0: I did, yeah. Yeah, a couple of just fabulous gals, mother and daughter, who are traveling together. From the Central Valley of California. Really, really nice folks. I hope they're listening.
1: And then they got to know you, and are they still going to listen?
0: Probably not, no. No, actually, I think...
1: They're looking at their watch. Look at him. It's 11 a.m., and look at him already.
0: I hope I'm not... I hope I'm not misinterpreting this. They're extremely friendly and terrific, and we had a hoot together, the two of them and me and Judy.
1: You think they wanted a thruple? Is that what you think?
0: And after that, you're an

0: idiot. And after, but after that, they're like pretty distant.
1: Oh, okay.
0: And I think it was trying to respect.
1: Yeah, I would
0: us
1: guess that.
0: Having an anniversary together.
1: Yeah, I would
0: but
1: guess
0: at
1: that.
0: One, but at one point, I was like, "What the hell? Did I say something?" What? I thought you were nice people.
1: What happened to the?
0: We get to be friends.
1: Bring back the fawning. I need a little more of that.
0: No, I didn't need any fawning.
2: I guess they had seen enough.
0: Basic friendliness. You're an idiot, too. You know what? I should have stayed in Alaska. People are nice there.
1: I've had that experience on both ends of the, more minor celebrities. But I've met actual celebrities before where you hang out with them for a while. And after you get past about like 5-8 minutes, it's like, okay, now we're just hanging out. And, okay, well, I guess I'm going to go do this.
0: Yeah, no kidding. Yeah, you're not a good enough name to drop. I'm bored.
1: Are you going to hang around for Finishing Strong next?
0: Yeah, sure, why not?
1: Cool, that's next. Stay here.
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17: 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How did my father become the scheming mastermind? 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
1: Things back to normal next week on the Armstrong and Getty Show, but Joe Getty joins us now as he just got back from Alaska. Have you been following the whole Trump assassination plot thing over the last several days?
2: Just the headlines.
1: Or all week long, really. Trump's been talking about it all week, so they must have alerted it to him early. And then the Wall Street Journal had the story today that Israel gave them some sort of heads up, and that's why they switched planes, rushed him onto the plane, had everybody close the blinds there on the windows, and took off out of Turkey.
2: Wow.
1: So who knows what was going on there. But I thought it was extraordinary that Trump said this yesterday. And then you probably saw the big rally they had for the funeral. Hundreds of thousands of people, Islamo-fascist weirdos. They unfurled that giant sign that said, "We will kill Trump." Holy crap.
2: Yeah, nice.
1: Anyway, Trump said, he said the other day, 8% of presidents get assassinated. He said, it's just a thing. It's more dangerous than being a race car driver. It comes with the job. Which I thought, is that true? Yep, factually, that's true. Wow. He said, I'm on whatever list. And so far, I guess I've been a bit lucky, but maybe that doesn't last very long. Wow. That's a heck of a thing to say.
2: Who was it who said, it was a number of years ago, pointed out how odd it had been that we hadn't had a presidential assassination attempt in so long, since Reagan.
1: But all of our assassinations, they haven't been from an enemy of the United States, a foreign country that we then have to deal with. Holy
2: true enough.
1: Cow, that would be something.
2: Well, we're in that business too.
3: Hey kids, it's that time again. With Armstrong and Getty.
1: Yeah, that is a decent point. We did assassinate their leader.
2: And maybe the next one, too. He ain't been seen lately.
1: And
2: Weird Beard Jr.
1: I'm not against that, but, you know, it happened. Here's your host for Final Thoughts. He's back, Joe Getty.
2: Hey, do I remember how to do this? I think I do. Let's get a final thought from everybody on the crew to wrap up the day. There he is, Michelangelo, punching the buttons in the control room. Lead us off, Michael.
4: All right, today is National French Fry Day, so check out McDonald's, Wendy's, Del Taco. They all have special deals. And, Jack, I will race you to In-N-Out to get those crispy fries that Craig suggested.
1: Right. I'll move on to my final thoughts. If you didn't hear this, Joe, I didn't know this. Maybe you did. Craig Gottwalls earlier said, you go to In-N-Out and you ask for them extra crispy. Did he say with extra salt or something? Anyway, extra. He said it's completely different than what you're used to and the best thing you've ever had. So I'm doing that today.
2: Well, I had a profound final thought about loving my wife and loving my job and loving travel. And it's all been great. But by God, if there was a weak spot in the In-N-Out arsenal, it was always the 10 minutes after you get the fries there.
1: Extra crispy is the way to go.
2: Yeah, man, do I have to start eating and drinking like a normal person now.
1: Oh, I'll bet.
2: Haven't stepped on the scale yet.
1: I'll bet, because I was there on Tuesday getting back from Nevada and 3 days in Vegas and everything like that. I actually lost weight on vacation, though, because my motorcycle riding was so grueling. Armstrong and Getty wrapping up another grueling four-hour workday.
2: So many people with thanks so little time. Go to armstrongandgetty.com. Many pleasures await you there. And remember, you ought to be subscribed to the podcast, Armstrong and Getty On Demand. It auto-downloads, and you get all the extras, too.
1: I did lose weight in my wallet on vacation, too. That's another thing you got to readjust. We'll see you on Monday. God bless America.

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4: A five-day evidentiary hearing is back underway in the Charlie Kirk murder case in Utah. Judge Tony Graff will decide in the coming weeks if Tyler Robinson will face trial for murdering Kirk. Prosecutors played a recorded interview yesterday from Robinson's former roommate and romantic partner Lance Twiggs and presented text messages exchanged between the two. Investigators also showed photos of the rifle, engraved shell casings, and other evidence collected during the investigation. Robinson faces aggravated murder and several other felony charges. The man who was killed by ICE agents in Texas earlier this week was not the man being sought after. Immigration agents killed a man during a traffic stop in Houston Tuesday after claiming he tried to run them over in his van. Yesterday, the Department of Homeland Security said the ICE agents were looking for two people from Guatemala who were not in the van. The man who was driving the van was a Mexican immigrant named Lorenzo Araujo, who had lived in the U.S. for 35 years. The agents, who were not wearing body cameras at the time, claimed they shot Araujo when he tried to use his van as a weapon. I'm Chris Caraggio. Home sales for the month of June are coming in lower than expected. According to the National Association of Realtors, sales of previously owned homes in June dropped over 2% from May despite projections of a slight gain month over month. The median price of an existing home sold in June was $440,600, which marks an increase of nearly 2% from the year before and the highest on record. High mortgage rates coupled with record high prices are causing home buyers to pull back. However, when looking on a regional level, home sales were down in June month over month everywhere except in the Northeast. One in five Americans say they'll judge somebody based on their first name. Michael Kastner reports.
5: That's not my name. That's not my name.
6: Two of the names those people are most judgmental about, Karen and Chad. Karen drew the most negative reactions in a survey by Talker Research, no doubt for its use as a moniker for a stereotypical type of belligerent woman. Chad, often used online to describe a super confident male, was second. The survey also found Gen Z is the most likely to judge someone based on their name.
7: Call me by your name and I'll call you by mine.
6: I'm Michael Kastner.
4: The number of Legionnaires cases in an outbreak on Manhattan's Upper East Side is now up to 46 with 22 hospitalizations. Health officials say 19 buildings have tested positive for Legionella bacteria in the cooling towers. Federal agents are turning up the heat on the soccer world. According to multiple reports, the FBI has opened a preliminary financial fraud investigation into the Argentine Football Association, the governing body behind international superstar Lionel Messi. Investigators are working to track down over $300 million in international soccer revenues that were quietly funneled through a network of shell accounts in South Florida. Messi himself is apparently completely in the clear, but some marketing executives are already being questioned by federal prosecutors. Meantime, Argentina faces Switzerland in the World Cup quarterfinals tomorrow in Kansas City. I'm Chris Caraggio.
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11: Seasonable warm weather today and into early next week with a high of 93 degrees for today. Elevated fire weather concerns today due to breezy winds and low humidity. Currently 73 degrees in the KPK Weather Center. For news top or bottom of every hour, tune to KPK News Radio.
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2: Well, hello, America. Welcome to the Glenn Beck Program. It is Friday, and we're going to talk a little bit about the craziness of what's happening in Provo, Utah this week with a Charlie Kirk assassin. I mean, really, it is an IQ test at this point. You know, if you're looking at it like, I don't know, I think somebody else killed it. The Jews did it. You've got an IQ lower than the IQ of my sock. And I mean the one with a hole in it. We'll talk about that coming up in just a second. 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
2: All right, well, I thought we'd start with something, you know, appropriate today, because we're going to talk about the Charlie Kirk assassin and, of course, who really did it.

0: the juice.
1: It's pretty clear. Pretty clear here. I can't take the Johnny Kirk thing. My head's going to explode.
2: Tinfoil hat.

0: The Jews did it.
1: It's Friday, and of course the Jews did it. You know, wasn't it the Jews who first wrote down that there was 7 days in a week? So they're responsible for so much that's going every Monday. Just remember, it was the Jews that gave you a Monday. I don't know who gave us Friday. Sure, it kind of falls apart when you get a day you like, but let's be consistent. The Jews did it. Let me talk to you a little bit about what's going on in Provo, Utah. For 10 months now, America has told the story of the murder of Charlie Kirk. I mean, it's more than one story, too, which has been very interesting. I mean, you listen to some podcasters who are just asking questions. And, of course, it was a deep state hit. But it was a deep state hit caused by the Jews. It was a false flag. It was a crisis actor. It was a convenient death dressed up as an assassination. One podcaster insinuated that maybe it was my daughter that did it. Oh, you caught me now. So this week in the 4th District Courthouse, Provo, Utah, none of those stories showed up, you know? None of them. It was weird. It was really weird. When you look at the evidence, you're like, oh, wait a minute. Maybe it wasn't my daughter. But actually what showed up was stranger, a little more terrifying because it is more human than any of the Jews did it kind of stuff. The evidence has, you know, come in now. I mean, the real evidence, the way it always comes in, slowly, under oath, on screens, surveillance video of a young man crossing a rooftop, dropping into the shooting position, firing one round through Charlie Kirk's neck while 3,000 people watched and then started to run. Also, a grandfather's bolt-action Mauser wrapped in a towel, ditched in the woods. There was DNA. There was ballistics. And then there was also the voice of the person who knew him best, his trans lover, the roommate and partner, Lance Twiggs. Now, Lance was granted immunity, interviewed on tape, told investigators what happened in the hours after. The text under the keyboard, the messages where Robinson was admitting that it was him, and he felt really bad. I wish I wouldn't have done it. You're not the one who actually did it, are you? Yeah, I did. I couldn't take it anymore. You know, those kinds of things. And then the morning after, where he was pacing back and forth in the apartment crying, I got to turn myself in with my parents. There were no handlers, no grand design, no shadow directing the shot. No Jews, surprisingly, showed up in this. I was shocked that it looks like it was this guy. Everything the state put on those screens points to one person who made one irreversible choice. Now, this is a preliminary hearing. It's not a verdict. The defense is still challenging the DNA, and they should. You know, but the shape of it is pretty darn clear, you know, and the shape is not a movie plot. This is where it gets frightening. It's a kid. They showed the bullets. And this is the part where the camera really kind of rushed past, I think. The casings were not engraved with a manifesto. They were engraved with jokes. A furry forum meme, an old Italian protest song that, you know, has curdled into an internet gag. A throwaway insult. If you read this, you're gay. IMAO. He then texted his partner that the messages were mostly a big meme. Then he worried the meme might show up on Fox News. Then he worried in writing. He worried more about how he's going to explain the missing rifle to his dad than about the man he just left dead on the stage. See, this is what's terrifying here. This is not ideology. This is a human soul dissolved in irony. A young kid who marinated so long in the world where everything is a bit. Every belief is just a costume. Every horror is just a punchline for an audience that isn't even in the room. That he carved jokes into the rounds he used to kill a father of two. He couldn't tell the difference between a meme and a murder until he had already committed one. It's terrifying because that can happen to any of our kids. Now watch what the whole country is doing with him. The left wants him to mean one thing. The right wants him to mean another. The conspiracy theorists want him to be a puppet of the Jews. And the people debunking the conspiracy theorists want him to be a lesson. Everybody is united in a single demand that this death resolve into a clean story. And the evidence this week is quietly refusing. I mean, we know who the killer is, but the killer doesn't have a clean story. Just irony and a rifle and a daddy drifted away from and a joke residing in the place where his conscience should have been. Last night I spent some time looking for places in history where this sickness has happened before. The hunger to make a crime mean the thing you already believe. And you can find it. You can find it in the Boston Massacre. John Adams. Everybody wanted that Boston Massacre to mean one thing. That the British were evil and the British were just shooting innocent Americans. And that's when John Adams said that's not true. And he was stubborn and he tried it and he proved that it wasn't true. But we're in a time now where everybody wants it to mean something. And what we have to be wanting is just the truth. Let the chips fall where they may. And it's pretty clear to see where the chips are falling. But I want to take you to France. And I want to tell you a story about a spy in France right around the turn of the century. This story is terrifying because it shows humans haven't changed. I'll show you here in just a second. 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Back with that story in 10 seconds.

Jews did it. All right. Let me tell you about a spy. France caught a spy. The year is 1894. Someone inside the army was selling secrets to the Germans. And the proof was a torn up memo. The memo was pieced back together from scraps in a trash can at the German embassy. And France needed a traitor. And it had to find this traitor. And so it found the one it wanted. His name was Captain Alfred Dreyfus. He was an artillery officer. He was Jewish. The Jews did it. And he was convenient. The handwriting was a stretch. The real evidence was really thin. The file that convicted him was so weak that the army kept half of it secret from his own lawyer. None of that mattered. The story was just too satisfying to check for everybody involved. They stripped him of his rank in a courtyard. They broke his sword. They shipped him to a rock off the coast of South America to rot. Then a new guy took over French intelligence, and this guy's name was Georges Picquart. He was carrying the same racial prejudice, okay? He had no love for Dreyfus. He was not a fan. Thought when he got in, thought he was guilted. It was guilty and hated Jews. Okay. But when he got into office, he intercepted a second scrap of paper. The petit bleu is what they call it. It's a little blue telegram. When he chased it down, the handwriting on it matched the memo that had convicted Dreyfus, except it wasn't Dreyfus. It belonged to another officer. This guy was a debt-ridden hustler. Okay. Esterhazy, I think, was his name. The wrong man was on Devil's Island. The real traitor was still walking around selling France to Berlin. Okay. Now, this new intelligence officer, the head of intelligence, could have buried it. And he had every incentive to bury it. He didn't like the man he'd be saving. He didn't like Jews. It was convenient. There was all kinds of pressure on him to shut his mouth, but he couldn't stomach seeing this lie, knowing that it was a lie because he found the evidence. So he told his superiors. His superiors said, shut your mouth. Admitting the truth is going to embarrass the army. Shut up. When he wouldn't, they didn't. They didn't thank him. They didn't. He opened his mouth. They shipped him to a dangerous post in the Tunisian desert. Then they arrested him. Then they accused him of forging the evidence that proved the truth. Everybody was protecting the comfortable story, you know, forged a document to shore it all up. They forged this thing, and they said that, he was forging this other document. He should go to jail. But they were forging a document themselves to incriminate that guy. When their forgery was finally exposed, the author cut his own throat in a prison cell. Now, here's the part that, if you've ever heard this story, nobody remembers. France retried Dreyfus. That's the guy who was originally sent to Devil's Island, okay? And they convicted him again. After the forgery, after the forger's suicide, after Picquart, a second court looked at the collapse of the entire case and found him guilty a second time. With extenuating circumstances, because the story was still stronger than the facts. The story was so embedded into the culture by that time, nobody wanted to change it. They had a satisfying ending. 12 years for stubborn and unwelcome and inconvenient facts to finally beat a story the whole nation wanted to believe. When it was over, after 12 years, an innocent man was restored. And the officer who had been sent to the desert for telling the truth ended up being the Minister of War. It's strange because that guy never surrendered. He becomes the Minister of War. And that's what France is known for, surrendering. So I don't know how that worked out for him. But this is the discipline. And it's harder than the one that pundits are selling you right now. Because what people are selling you right now is the Jews did it.
he didn't really do it. I mean, it is so transparent now on who actually did this, but it still is, it hasn't gone to trial yet. And a court of law has to go through, and we have to say then, let the jury of his peers find him guilty or not guilty. Wait for the facts. But pundits are not doing that because there's a story they want to be true. And look at how many of our friends have been lost because they're jumping on the bandwagon and arguing things where they don't have any facts. I mean, I got to show you what Data Republican, I mean, she just tore Candace Owens apart. Good. But she did it with facts. We have to, as a country, be willing to find the answer you don't want. Picard went looking to catch a fresh traitor, and instead he found proof that his own army had jailed the wrong man. A man he didn't even like, but he followed it anyway. And he followed it straight into ruin, because the alternative was to live inside of a lie, because the lie felt better. Everybody who's screaming about Charlie Kirk right now wants the same thing that France wanted. They want a killer that confirms their story. But what evidence keeps offering instead is a meme-poisoned kid who tragically has no story at all. Do we have enough Americans? Do we have enough Picards left who will take the unsatisfying, unshareable, unmonetizable fact over the thrilling conspiracy? Charlie Kirk believed in sunlight, in letting evidence compete, and let the better argument win. The way to honor him is not to win the narrative war over his body. It's to want the true answer more than the useful or satisfying one, or one that will advance your agenda, when the true one is small and human and refuses to become anyone's cause. More in a minute.

0: By the way, we have Jack Posobiec, who is in Provo, Utah, this morning. 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We're going to get his view of what happened in the courtroom in just a minute. 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
3: Some slow traffic making your way into the Sierra on eastbound 80. Caltrans was doing some road work. They had one of the two lanes closed between Dutch Flat and Drum Forbay. Looks like they're still working on it right now. Traffic is slow, starting at Magor Road, and that continues all the way out to just before Ridge Road. Traffic on the 10s every 10 minutes, mornings and afternoons on KPK News Radio, 93.1 FM, 1530 AM.
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18: The Los Angeles Unified School District is facing severe financial distress. The county has determined that the district is likely to run out of money by November of next year. The school board now has 45 days to make big changes or lose some of its authority over spending decisions. A new bill in California could let drivers choose to have their insurance company track their driving in exchange for lower rates. Right now, California is the only state that does not allow insurance companies to use this kind of technology called telematics to decide your rates. If the bill passes, drivers could sign up to have their driving habits like speed and braking monitored for a possible discount. And an iconic San Francisco restaurant is reopening after a nearly 15 years long renovation. Julius's Castle sits below Colt Tower in Telegraph Hill and has been around for over a century. A new owner bought it in 2012 and spent the last 14 years renovating the structure to make it a viable upscale restaurant once again. That's the latest. I'm John Fink.
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0: to the Glenn Beck program. It's Friday. And apparently the Jews didn't do the Charlie Kirk thing. Wow, what a shock. What a shock. Here they are, a country with space lasers. And it wasn't them that did it. It's actually more sad. We were just talking about it a minute ago. It's more sad than that. It's a kid who is just lost in a world of memes and hatred. And but it's clear who did it, and it wasn't the Jews. Strange. The trial is not going on. This is the pre-trial, and if this is what the pre-trial is, can you imagine how intense it's going to get? It's not good. It's not good. And we just really need to be looking for the facts. Jack Posobiec was there at the trial all week. I saw him last week in Washington. He said, I'm going to the trial. And I can't imagine what it was like, Jack, to be sitting there all week. What did it feel like sitting in that room this week?
1: Well, Glenn, thanks for having me on. And of course, for your support and your family support, and to Erica and to her family, Charlie's parents who are there every day. It's surreal, and we're going back here in about an hour's time. I'm just about a mile up from the courthouse. I'm right here in Provo, and you know it's surreal because it's such a big. I mean, when Charlie died, when he was killed, it was such a world shattering event, and so much has happened since then. And that to bring all of that into such a small room, it's quite a small space, and you've got only about six rows. They're like wooden church pews almost. And you've got Erica and Charlie's family and us and some of the, you know, the friends are there. Senator Mike Lee stopped by. We had Don Jr. stop by for a couple of days. And then Tyler's family is there as well. Then you've got SWAT officers just all over the place. Security is extremely tight, and for a million reasons. And then there's, you know, a couple tables of the lawyers, the prosecutors, and then sitting right there in the room is Tyler Robinson, who's at the center of all of this. So they're all right there. And I forget what I said, but Tyler's family is there too. So his mother and father, and my heart goes out to them. I've been praying for them as well. We can't have phones in the room, so I've been praying a lot. And, you know, I realize this to me that they lost their son too. Their lives have been shattered as well. And, you know,
0: horrible.
1: When we look at it from an evidentiary perspective, they were the people as well who picked up the phone initially, the mother and father.
0: I know.
1: And called law enforcement and said, that's our son on TV. And I just, as a dad, I can't even imagine. I don't even
0: that's
1: know.
0: That's the bravest. That's the bravest and hardest thing I've seen a parent do. And once in a while, we are blessed enough to see a parent who loves their child and is not condemning their child, but does the right thing anyway. And that is, that's classic good parent. They still love their son, but he has to face justice. I'm going to play a couple of sound bites from the trial and love to get your reaction. Here is Kirk Trial 1, Cut 1, the DA lashing out at Erica.
2: As the court knows, we have witness availability problems. We spent the bulk of today and yesterday arguing about nothing to do with the evidence in the case, but with rights of third parties. And it's appropriate for the court to consider that. But at some point, I think the court has to return to the purpose of these hearings, which is to expeditiously hear the evidence and then determine probable cause. And I want to point out to the court, Ms. Kirk has been very adept at holding press conferences at which she has revealed evidence. She has represented that the state is her attorney. She has access to all the evidence that the state has publicized and that the media and her own lawyer argues is already in the public domain. So they're perfectly free to go outside this courtroom under the court's protective order. They're free to go out and hold press conferences and announce to the world outside the courtroom what they think the evidence is. They have the availability of that evidence. But the court's role, I think, at some point is to exercise some control, move the case forward, and especially when we have witness availability problems.
0: The reaction to this from Erica, how'd that land?
1: Well, look, you know, I've been trying to not say anything about, look, I mean, Erica, these are private moments for her, but this was reported in the media already. And they said that, when Erica heard her name mentioned that way from the defense team, let me just say that her head shot up and she focused directly on the individual, attorney Michael Burt there and what he was saying. And as did mine. And I think many of us, because the things that he was saying, keep in mind, maybe I don't know if it was in the context there, what the family was asking for in that, moment was to be shown the zoomed in image, not to be broadcast to the world, but they said, could we at least see the zoomed in image, which the judge blocked earlier in the week, of

0: didn't go into detail. I just asked him in person if what he said was true the night before, and he said it was. I started crying a little bit and said he wishes he hadn't done it. And then kept going around and just doing stuff, I think, to keep himself busy or distracted or something.
1: Yeah. Did he talk about what he was going to do next?
2: So they redacted this part of it. We can stop now. They've redacted this part of it. It may come out today, but they're saying they redacted it because it could potentially prejudice the jurors. But I got to tell you, Jack, just listening to the testimony that's out there, I don't know how he's not pleading guilty. I mean, what is the case that they are going to try to make? I mean, the evidence seems to be overwhelming.
3: Well, the evidence is overwhelming, Glenn. And for those who have followed, you know, the different high profile crime stories, there was that one of this monster, Ryan Koberger, up in Idaho, who killed the sorority girls up there in the house.
2: Right.
3: They only had in that, like, one bloody fingerprint and a cell phone track and a witness who thought he saw a car. That's all they had in that case. And he did eventually, of course, plead guilty. It took a plea deal to get the death penalty off the table. So I would compare that case, where you seemed like you had minimal evidence, where they still got a conviction, to this, where yesterday the dam just broke. And there's an avalanche of evidence that's pouring out now. And look, I want an impartial system as well. I understand how the system works. That's why they have the voir dire system. They can set a questionnaire to say, if you have heard about this case, can you set that aside and only focus on the evidence and not let any of the media coverage, or, you know, there's been a lot of coverage and comments and opinions spread about this case. But the point is, can you swear that you will not allow that affect your decision in this case? And I've covered a few cases before, and that's always the standard. It's not that have you ever heard of it, but can you be objective about the evidence?
2: Jack, we pray for you guys. Please send my best to the family. And we'll continue to watch out. Anything we can do to help, you call on us, Jack. Thank you so much.
3: Amen. And I appreciate that. And we're praying that the Holy Spirit comes into that courtroom. And I believe he's made his way there. He's made his presence known.
2: Yeah, I think so too. Thank you, Jack. I tell you, one thing that Jack said that I think is really important, and I want to give you a little historic tidbit here. Jack started with SWAT teams everywhere. SWAT teams everywhere. This is what we should be praying for in, number one, that hearts will heal on all sides. Hearts will heal. That the truth comes out, that the guilty go to jail and the innocent are proven to be, innocent. But the other thing we have to pray for is that this doesn't happen. This is Jack Ruby. This is November 24th, 1963. This is in the basement of the courthouse in the Texas courthouse in Dallas, Texas. Lee Harvey Oswald is caught. He's caught with a gun. They know that he's the guy who did it. He is now walking to be transferred, and he's in the basement in the parking lot. And the guy who comes up to him is Jack Ruby. And Jack Ruby has a gun. And he comes right up to him and shoots him. This is really one of the reasons the conspiracy theories are so strong, because of this moment. Now, I want to show you something. This is how weird my family is. This is what my wife gave to me for Father's Day. This is a telegram. It was sent 34 minutes after Jack Ruby shoots Lee Harvey Oswald. Okay. And it's sent from just a woman in Chicago, Mrs. Gage, Mrs. G.F. Gage. Okay. And she sends it to the Western Union Telegram to Jack Ruby, Dallas, Texas courthouse basement, Dallas. She writes, "Congratulations. You had the courage to do what the rest of the world would like to have done."

0: This moment may have felt good for some people. This moment is what sealed the fate of the never-ending conspiracy theories. And we still don't really know what's true. And if Jack Ruby wouldn't have shot him, maybe we would have. Maybe we would have. That's why the SWAT team is there. And that's why the SWAT team needs to be there. And we need to pray for safety for everyone involved. All right, back in just a minute. 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
15: So some insiders are disappointed in me, and that's fine. We're never going to agree on everything, and I welcome your disagreement, and I welcome you challenging me on things. That's how I get better and how I don't miss things. But one of the Torch insiders disappointed for my opening monologue, saying I'm not saying not asking questions is falling for Fed slop. There's a couple of things. First of all, I said in the monologue, there are those who are just like, I'm just asking questions. No, honest questions are good. But asking questions like, why was Glenn Beck's daughter so close to Charlie Kirk when he died? I mean, he loves the Jews. That's not an honest question. these people who are posing things, I'm just asking questions. No, they are planting seeds of destruction. It's like I talked to you yesterday about the Smithsonian. They're taking you and showing you everything about Ben Franklin. And then they just ask a question. You know, he had slaves. Did he ever do electric experiments and electrocute slaves as part of his experiments? That's not an honest question. You're planting the seeds of destruction. So I agree with questions. Question with boldness, even the very existence of God is a motto of mine. It doesn't make you low IQ to ask questions. That's not what I'm talking about. And by the way, I don't know what the Fed slop is on this. And he is not guilty right now. This is not even the trial. We haven't heard the other side, and I can't wait to hear the other side. But so far, it looks pretty darn damning.
14: KSTE.
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22: A five-day evidentiary hearing in the Charlie Kirk murder case in Utah will come to a close today. Judge Tony Graff will decide in the coming weeks if Tyler Robinson will face trial for murdering Kirk. Prosecutors played a recorded interview Thursday from Tyler Robinson's former roommate and romantic partner, Lance Twiggs, and presented text messages exchanged between the two. Investigators also showed photos of the rifle, engraved shell casings, and other evidence collected during the investigation. Robinson faces aggravated murder and several other felony charges. Another heat dome will be rolling across the country this weekend. Forecasters are warning of dangerous heat and stifling humidity starting today and continuing into next week, beginning in the upper plains and spreading toward the east coast. Montana and North Dakota could see temperatures in the upper 90s with humidity pushing highs into the 100s. By Sunday, the heat wave will spread into the Midwest, challenging record highs from Colorado to Michigan. By Tuesday, the record heat will hit New England and the Mid-Atlantic. I'm Chris Caraggio. Another heat dome will be rolling across the country this weekend. Forecasters are warning of dangerous heat and stifling humidity starting today and continuing into next week, starting in the upper plains and spreading toward the east coast. Montana and North Dakota could see temperatures in the upper 90s, with humidity pushing the highs into the 100s. By Sunday, the heat wave will spread into the Midwest. A city council race in Iowa will be decided by drawing a name out of a hat. In the small town of Runnels, southeast of Des Moines, the race between Cory Walker Zepeda and Jake Dingman ended in a tie on Election Day. They each got 37 votes. By Iowa law, the winner will be determined by pulling a name out of a hat. The Polk County Board of Supervisors plans to do the hat draw at their meeting next week.
1: There's nothing I can do, a total eclipse of the heart.
22: Tributes are pouring in for 80s pop icon Bonnie Tyler. The platinum singing Welsh singer died Wednesday at the age of 75. She was best known for the international hit Total Eclipse of the Heart and also had a huge hit with It's a Heartache in 1977. Tyler was also featured on the 1984 soundtrack to Footloose. Following her passing, Footloose star Kevin Bacon called Tyler one of the great voices of rock. Fellow Welsh star Catherine Zeta-Jones paid her respects and called Tyler a one-of-a-kind artist. Rock stars Rod Stewart and Bryan Adams also posted tributes. She's been a doctor, a pilot, and even run for president. And now Barbie's going somewhere new on a postage stamp. Daria Albinger has details.
2: The U.S. Postal Service is partnering with Mattel on a collection of stamps featuring the iconic fashion doll through the years, dressed for 10 iconic careers from soccer player to astronaut. The release coincides with the National Barbie Doll Collectors Convention, which is now underway in Austin, Texas. The Barbie Forever stamps will be available at post offices nationwide starting on Saturday. I'm Daria Albinger.
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21: And an earlier accident eastbound 80 on the Eureka Road off-ramp. Looks like a car ran into a pole on the right shoulder of the ramp. Things have cleared out and traffic moves well as you're making way through the area. Also still running a little slow as you're making way out of West Sacramento on westbound 80 between the merge with 50 and the causeway. Traffic on the 10s every 10 minutes, mornings and afternoons on KPK News Radio, 93.1 FM, 1530 AM.
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21: Looking forward to a nice day today with mostly sunny skies and a high of 93 degrees. Warm conditions continue into the evening with temperatures in the lower 80s, overnight lows in the 60s. Currently 78 degrees in the KPK Weather Center. For news top and bottom of every hour, tune to KPK News Radio.
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2: Hello, America. Welcome to the Glenn Beck Program. We're glad that you're here. All week, I've been talking to you about what's happening in Iran, and I want to give you one last button on this, because once you understand what the president, A, is afraid of, he's afraid of a couple of things. I mean, real, true, no BS, I'm terrified of this kind of stuff. Donald Trump would tell you nuclear war. Because once somebody drops any kind of bomb, every scenario shows global nuclear war. You cannot have anybody drop a bomb. And so you can't get... You're not going to contain Iran, as I've explained earlier this week. It's not like North Korea or the Soviet Union. They cannot get a bomb. So he knows that, and that's why we went in. Second thing. Why the 60-day delay? What is he negotiating for? What's going on? Everybody's been arguing about this. Well, he told me on Friday, I had a conversation with him a week ago, and he brought this up twice in our conversation. We probably talked for 20 minutes. And two separate times he brought up global depression. And Glenn, new information came to me. You know, when they said that was going to be, you know, $150 to $300 sustained oil, I knew how I was going to fight this. I knew that wasn't going to happen. But new information has come to me, and he didn't tell me what it was. But I will tell you that it meant global depression, and I will not be the man who brings us into global depression. We have to avoid that at all costs. So what was he talking about? I can't tell you for sure, but I think I can give you a pretty good idea on what he was talking about, and it explains his current actions with Iran. So let me spend just 20 minutes here on what the plan is and what he's trying to avoid. What was that new information, in my opinion? We'll give that to you here in 60 seconds. First, let me tell you about Rapid Radios. Trying to keep a group of people in communication. Your plan is basically use the power of positive thinking, because that's not a plan, but that's really what it is. You know, everybody is just going to stay together. I'm sure we're not going to get separated. I'm sure cell service is going to be great. 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All right, so let's start where I left this yesterday. Yesterday, I told you that Donald Trump is hunting. He is actually hunting for something in Iran. And he's not hunting for a moderate. He is not hunting for a good man. He is hunting for an Albert Speer. You don't know who Albert Speer is. He was good friend of Hitler. He was the architect for Hitler, a really bad guy, just escaped the noose in the Nuremberg trials because in the end, he was the guy that Hitler said, I want you to do the Nero Doctrine, which was burn everything down in Germany. The German people have betrayed us, and the West is not going to get their hands on anything. So burn it all to the ground. And Albert Speer wanted to survive. He knew this was over. You know, it was 4 weeks from the end. And he was talking to Hitler, and he's like, I don't think that's a good idea. You'll do it. Yes, sir, I will. And then he didn't. He actually became a roadblock. And that's why he escaped the noose in the end. So that's what he's looking for. Okay. Now, the question is, what are the odds that this is going to work? What if this doesn't work? What happens if there's nobody there to find? So let's start where we actually stand, because it has moved since the beginning of this thing. The bombs have already fallen. Ali Khamenei is dead now, killed in the opening strike back in February. His son, apparently he's alive. No real proof of that, but installed inside of 10 days by the Revolutionary Guard that wanted its own man in the chair before anybody could argue. There's now a signed memorandum, 60-day clock, oil moving through Hormuz again. And the thing that started all of this, the enriched uranium, is still in the ground. It's buried under sites that we cratered, but we did not empty it. The stockpile is the whole game. Everything else is scenery here. So the spear that we need, the Albert spear that we need, is now very, very specific. It's not a defector with a conscience. Whoever is inside that battered structure decides to hand over the uranium and let inspectors prove that it's gone is what we're looking for. Now, here's why it may not work. So far, we don't see a lot of wavering from China and Russia, the patrons of Iran. Putin has pledged unwavering support for the son within days. Beijing warned everybody, hands off. However, that has decayed since the trip with Donald Trump. He made some real good moves with Beijing, and he is in talks with Moscow now. And I'm not sure how solid their support for Iran really is. But as long as Moscow and Beijing look like they're going to catch the regime if it falls, nobody on the inside of that regime is going to wake up and conclude that the ship is sinking. Because from where he would be sitting, if he's got Beijing and he's got Moscow, it's not. It's not going anywhere. The man at the very top is the wrong man to reach for. A hardliner who lost his wife and his felon family in the strike. They made him the leader. He's promised vengeance. This is not hard arithmetic, okay? But the 60-day clock cuts both ways. It pressures the regime, but it also gives regime time to find its own wavering men and shoot them. That's the other thing that I think the Trump administration is looking for. Are they shooting anyone inside of the team? This has been done before. Several times. So let me take you back to the war in Germany. 1942, there's a hospital in Algiers. There's a French admiral sitting at his son's bedside. His boy had polio. And the admiral is the single most important man in North Africa, but he doesn't know it yet, okay? His name is Francois Darlan. He's a collaborator. 18 months earlier, he had gone on the radio and told France that Germany was a much better friend than Britain would ever be. He's Vichy to the bone. Okay. He's a collaborator with the Germans. On the night of November 8th, 100,000 American and British troops come out of the dark onto the beaches of Morocco and Algeria in what was called Operation Torch. Every one of those landings could turn into a bloodbath because the French forces on that coast might fight. That invasion had been wired for 2 years, not by a general, but by Robert Murphy, a career State Department guy, sent by Roosevelt as his personal man in North Africa. And Murphy's cover really was a grocery list. It was an agreement to ship American food and goods into the French colonies, monitored by 12 new vice consuls, 12 amateurs, an Ivy League guy, wine merchants, and lawyers, and a Coca-Cola salesman, all fluent in French, itching to be useful. Washington called these guys the 12 apostles. Their real job was not providing groceries and Coca-Cola. It was to move quietly through the officer corps and take the temperature of every colonel and every general on that coast to find the men who had changed sides when the day came, okay? And they had a hero picked out, General Henri Girard, I think. He had escaped from a German prison, smuggled into Gibraltar by submarine. He was a clean guy, brave guy, exactly what you would, you know, want on a Liberation Day, okay? And when the moment came, Girard gave his orders, and the French officers looked at him and shrugged. And here's why. He didn't have the authority. The good man that they had could not deliver. Nobody listened to him. The man who could deliver was the collaborator at the hospital bedside. He was the Vichy commander-in-chief. He was the only, he was the only guy whose word the troops would obey. So Eisenhower's looking at this guy and he's like, he is a collaborator with the Nazis. He is horrible. We have this other guy who's a hero. He's perfect. And nobody's going to listen to him. So Eisenhower said, plug your nose, make the deal. Recognize the guy at the bedside as the high commissioner. Let him keep his chair. In exchange, he has to order the guns down. He did. The shooting stopped. The Allies got their springboard into Europe. Okay? The American press lit Eisenhower on fire for it. You are cutting a deal with a pro-Nazi. Does any of this sound familiar? This is going to sound familiar. I'm telling you. You're making a deal with... The answer Roosevelt and Churchill gave was the coldest, truest thing of the whole war. We're not here to reward a good man. We are here to stop the shooting and get on with a beating of Germany. So they looked at Darlin as an instrument. By the way, 6 weeks later, young guy comes into his office and shoots him dead. History moves on without him, you know, which is about, you know, what a guy like that earns. Okay. Now take this back to Tehran. How does Trump send the message that he needs a spear? Well, he doesn't send the message. You can't stand at a podium and announce you're shopping for a traitor. You'll get the honest men killed and the regime put on alert. So what Roosevelt did was build a channel quietly. So when the crisis would come, there was already a wire running to the men who might move. That's the work. And I'll bet you that we're not doing that work. I'll bet you the ones who probably have the people in place to lay that path are the Israelis. But the Qataris, the Omanis, they're doing back channels as well, I'm sure. Private assurances, personal and specific to individual figures. Look, you're going to survive. You help, you'll survive. Your family will survive. You know, your money will survive. And you're going to be able to say, I'm the guy who saved Iran. You have to hold a door open for one man at a time. And you accept the thing that stung the newspapers in 1942. The man who can deliver the uranium may be a man we may never want to stand next to. The clean insider may not have the power. The powerful insider may not be clean. You don't get to pick the one you want. You take the one that can make this stop. Now, the question is, what if there's nobody there? Well, the Operation Torch, it also answered this. If Murphy had come ashore with no channel built, no apostles, no officers cultivated, the landing would have been a slaughter. And it would have happened because nobody had given anybody the chance to think that there was a door out of that. Nobody inside is not a... It's not weather that happens to you. It's what you get when you never built a channel or when you wait so long that the regime finds its own darlings in the first place and purges them and kills them. And now you're left negotiating with a room full of believers. That's the North Korea ending, a room where everybody left is a believer because the survivors are the ones who never wavered. Now, I've been going over this in the last week, and I've been doing a lot of thinking of this, and I'm like, wow, is this really the best card that we have? I mean, is this it? And the answer is yes, because all alternatives are worse than that, and it's not even close. The alternative to finding Iran's darlin is going back and digging through that uranium by force. And we just ran that experiment. It's not good. It's not good. The Strait of Hormuz is shut. Oil markets are in a panic. Largest emergency release of oil reserves in the history of the IEA. And at the end of all of that, the stockpile's still in the ground. More war isn't the clean option sitting, you know, next to the insider bet. It's the same gamble, but at a much higher price with the same lousy odds. The spear strategy isn't the hopeful play. It's the least bad play. So here's what Trump has to do. And it's two things at once. And they only look like their intention. Keep the pressure on. Do what he's doing. Hard, visible, unrelenting, diplomatic, economic, and military pressure. That's the only thing that will build the private thought inside the one guy's head, like, this ship is going down, I'm going to be dead. And underneath it, run the quiet wire. I don't even know how we do that, but you keep an off-ramp open, personal, credible, so that some morning, some senior man might look around and see the water is, this ship is sinking. And he knows there's a lifeboat, and he knows he's going to get him and his family into that lifeboat. The men who save countries at the end are not heroes. They're usually not heroes. They're the survivors who decided one ordinary Tuesday morning they'd rather be remembered as the man who stopped the shooting than the man who went down with the ship. Trump's job is not to find the good men in Tehran, because he said they're all crazy. And I believe he believes that. They're all crazy. His job is to find the one crazy guy who is more self-interested, who has done the math already, sees that the light is on, a welcome lifeboat is welcome for him. Find that guy. Now, why didn't we just keep hammering them? Why this 60-day thing? The president said something to me on Friday that I think is really important that you understand, because things can change for all of us all over the world quickly overnight. And I'll explain that in 60 seconds. First, our sponsor. Our sponsor this half hour is Legacy Box. You know, I talk to you a lot about preserving history, but preserving family members memories with Legacy Box is so important. You are the family historian. How important it is that you have those beautiful family members survive the test of time. I tell you, critical. But I want you to consider how important it is that you're able to blackmail your children with all the dumb and embarrassing things they did when they were kids. I can't tell you how much, I'm going to sit down with your new girlfriend. I'm going to show her all of these pictures. Please, Dad. 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And Legacy Box is in that business. 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

0: So I don't have enough time, and if it's important, I'll go into it on Monday in greater detail, but I think you'll get it. The president said to me last Friday a couple of times, and he didn't tell me what information was shared, but he changed tactics, okay? And we got this 60-day wait for some reason, because he said somebody came and said, hey, global depression. And he's like, that cannot happen. We have high prices, et cetera, but we cannot collapse the West. And there are all kinds of signs. I don't know what they were. But looking at it, I think it has to do with the Strategic Petroleum Reserve, the SPR, the oil reserves that we have. These were for strategic reasons. Joe Biden almost emptied these damn things. And we have a hard floor. Okay. You have currently the SPR is about 300 million barrels. Hard floor of 150 million barrels. After that, you start destroying infrastructure and everything else. We are now, if we wouldn't have changed anything, by July 27th, that SPR would have been at zero. We have helped the world and our gas prices and everything else recover and stay as stable as possible. We have got to get our SPR back and get it back up. If this would collapse on us, it is global depression. That's why he's doing it, driving the price down to $80 a barrel. Refill that thing up as fast as you can and give time to hunt for an Albert Speer. All right, let me tell you about our sponsor.
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4: A solo car crash in the clearing stages northbound 5 just before Sutterville Road was blocking the left lane. CHP and tow trucks trying to clear it off the roadway. Just some minor delays in the area. Also, watch out for some debris on the roadway southbound Cap City Freeway just before El Camino Avenue, causing some minor delays. Traffic on the 10s every 10 minutes, mornings and afternoons on KBK News Radio, 93.1 FM, 1530 AM.
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24: A man is facing numerous charges for allegedly being responsible for over 24 burglaries in the San Jose region. Police on Thursday announced the arrest of 47-year-old Jonathan Bynum. They believe Bynum is responsible for 30 burglaries, primarily at local restaurants and coffee shops in San Jose. Police say Bynum used an electric scooter to travel to each business where he would break into stores and steal cash and other items. Los Angeles Police Department considering pausing its training academy ahead of the 2028 Olympics. Commander Mario Mota, the LAPD's major events leader, says the department already doesn't have enough officers for the Olympics. The LA Times first reported the possible training pause, citing 4 department sources. And visitors at Folsom Lake Recreation Area are being warned about high levels of E. coli bacteria in some swimming areas. The bacteria was found at Willow Creek, Nimbus Flats, and Black Miners Bar beaches. Warning signs are posted. That's the latest. I'm John Fink.
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0: You know, the amazing thing is about this war is everybody fighting the war on both sides, they know the facts. Numbers are numbers. Math is math. Okay. We know how much oil they have over in Iran and how much storage they have before they have to shut the pumps down. When they shut the pumps down, then it destroys everything. How do they keep it flowing? You know, we know the math. We know how many, you know, how much armament they have, how many troops they have, et cetera, et cetera. Math is math. They know on our side the numbers on the economy. They know about China. They know about the West. They know how oil works. They know who has resources and who doesn't have resources. Okay. So you're not telling the world. When I say things like I just said about this strategic petroleum reserve, they know it. They know it. What people outside of, you know, strategy for their side and outside of strategy for our side are going in and brief the president. The average person doesn't know all this stuff. And so the only ones that are uninformed on these things is you. Everybody, the president knows it. His advisors know it. The mullahs know it. Their advisors know it. Okay. Because they're playing the game strategically every day. They have to know these numbers, you know, and everybody has a computer now. You know, everybody has access to, you know, ChatGPT or just even Google, and you can find all of these things. The world's reserve oil, as I was in the break and I'm looking up, because I wanted to know how long will it take us to put our reserves back into place. It is bad. So China had 360 million barrels in government reserves plus a billion barrels in reserve commercially. And they treat all of it. So that's 1.4 billion barrels. It's the biggest buffer on earth. When this happened, they were the biggest shock absorber. It slashed their imports by 3 million barrels a day. So it started pulling 3 million barrels a day out of their reserves. Plus, they were, you know, they were also helping others that they could. And so they were acting as a shock absorber for their part of the world. China had 263 million barrels of government stock. The OECD, Europe, 179 billion, South Korea, 79 million barrels. Collectively, the world now, from China to the United States, on all sides, has spent all of its safety margin. The OECD, the government inventories over for Europe, say it's their lowest level since December 1990. That's the last Gulf War. And the way they measure that is how many days could they survive, could they go and provide cover? They are down, now this was 2 months ago, to 50 days. The rest of the world is 50 days away as well. So 60 days of a respite here, trying to let the world catch its breath, bring the oil prices down. So let the economy catch its breath, let people catch its breath. But here's the problem. We can draw 4.4 million barrels a day. And we've been doing that now for a while. Joe Biden was drawing down the SPR because he wanted to help the economy to win an election. Donald Trump was talking about refilling the SPR. And when you think of that, you think about, you know, like a guy, you know, Uncle Sam standing there by the gas tank, you know, and the pump just kind of holding on to the, you know, pump and keeping it going. It's not like that at all. We can draw down 4.4 million barrels a day, but we can only refill at 785,000 1,000 barrels a day. So we are pulling out much faster than we can ever replenish. That's 3 million barrels a month that we can put in to the strategic oil reserve. That's a problem. We're the lowest now than we have been. If we want to fill this thing up at full speed, if we said, let's fill this thing back up to the way it was before Joe Biden, full speed ahead, do you know when we get back to be full? 2031. If we want to get back to where it was just this spring, it will be mid-2028. This is a real problem. This is why presidents have always said, don't touch the SPR for politics. It's for war. Because now, because we touched it for politics, we're sitting here at war, and just to get back to where we were this spring will take us, if we start now, mid-2028. And the world is on the edge on this. That's why the president is pushing so hard, because we have them over a barrel, but they also know, literally, they have us over a barrel. And you never want to be in that position with people who just want to watch the world burn. But the good news is we have people like Zoran Mondvani. I don't know if you heard, but I think he's building his own little fiefdom. I think he's building his own little country. His top official, which, what is her? She is the commissioner in charge of, Ricky, what is her official title? Do you know?
1: She is the commissioner for international affairs.
0: International affairs. Okay. So commissioner for international affairs in Mamdani's office. Those are people that would go and make deals, you know, so, hey, move your factories or move your business over here. Or, you know, look at what New York has to offer. And they, you know, cities need those things. However, not the people who are going in to our enemies and meeting with our enemies. We have embargoes against Iran. So what deal could New York and Mamdani be wanting from Iran when it's illegal to do business with Iran? So his office for international affairs had plans to meet with the Iran ambassador and permanent representative to the United Nations. And so they had scheduled

0: And the State Department came down with a massive hammer on Mamdani, and so the meeting did not happen. But what was that meeting for? What is Mamdani doing? Why is he meeting with an enemy of the United States of America? And by the way, just a couple of days before, he's sitting at George Washington's desk, and he's giving that awkward, almost hostage-looking video. I mean, the only thing he was missing was an ISIS flag behind him. But he's talking about how, you know, the United States has failed in everything, and, you know, socialism is the answer, and they're not going to celebrate July 4th, or, you know. And then 3 days after July 4th, he's supposed to be meeting, and his office is meeting with the ambassador of Iran. Why would you do that? What city, what mayor has anything to say to the enemy we're currently at war with? This guy is, I'm telling you, Ricky, I'd love to hear your point of view on this, because I think he is setting up his own little fiefdom. He is setting up New York to be its own, like almost like its own little separate socialist state where he's king.
1: Yeah.
0: And I think he is thinking that he's like the president of the United States. I think he's either running for it, or he just is so, you know, under some delusion that he is, you know, just like the president of the United States and he can do all these things. He's a dangerous guy. What's your take on this?
2: I'll just add a little bit more background to the top Mamdani official that was going to meet with Iran. Her name is Anna Maria Archila. I think I'm pronouncing that correctly. And if you think for 1 second that she has a background in diplomacy, international affairs, policy, foreign policy, she has zero. Her resume is being a progressive activist for immigrant rights. So I don't really think we're looking to bring a whole lot of new, you know, Iranian immigrants to New York City at this time when we're in the middle of war. So there is some real subterfuge that was likely going on there. And then to add to your point about Mamdani, he is clearly setting something up to position himself potentially for 2028. He's weighing in on the ICE shooting of an illegal immigrant in Houston, pretending like
0: right.
2: It's his job to make a statement, a national statement about how we need to abolish ICE. Like, dude, you got enough problems in your own backyard. Your socialism experiment is going to fail. Wake up.
0: You know, I want to share something that I've been working on this last week on, because I've been thinking a lot about how do we teach people about socialism. And everybody's heard the Cuba story, and everybody's heard the, you know, Russia story. And they're like, we're not talking about Cuba. We're not talking about Russia. Well, yes, you are. You actually are. And I shared with you just earlier this week or late last week the story about, you know, Scandinavian socialism. That is a myth. That's what they were up until the 1980s, and it started to fall apart. And so they changed. Now they are more free market than the United States of America. Yes, they still have a big safety net for their people. That's what they want to do. But that's not socialism. That's a big safety net. Yes, it's redistribution of the wealth, which people will say is socialist. But the problem with socialism is you're taking other people's money. But if you have a strong free market and high, high taxes, then you're taking that money and you're not punishing businesses. You know that business is the one that's making all the money so you can afford the safety net. That's the problem with socialism. But I want to share something with you. This is not the first time that, you know, socialism has been tried here in the United States. I'm going to give you some facts and some figures and some stories next hour that'll blow your mind. Stuff you never learned, never, ever learned about socialism. Because it's coming again. And it fails every time in ways you've never heard. We'll do that in just a few minutes. I can't wait for you to share this with your kids, because your kids will be like, wait, what? Relief factor. 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
3: 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On our next episode, the man behind Iowa's Freedom Rocks shares his story of why he decided to honor America's veterans. 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
1: I have welcome to the Glenn Beck program. We're so glad that you're here. Chasing Embers is out. It's number eight. I mean, number eight. Behind what's her name? She's got like 1,400 songs. Books out right now. What was her name, Ricky? Do you know? Look at the chart. She's like number one, two, three, four, five, nine. Well, I want to read her books. I mean,
2: my theory is that it's Michaela, your co-author, and it's her nom de plume. She's trying to do a side hustle.
1: But anyway, thank you for making it top 10 overnight. 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The book has been out. It was a New York Times bestseller, you know, the same month it came out was Butler and everything else that happened, but it still went to the top of the charts, New York Times. 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You're going to love it. Make sure you get a copy of it now. Help it get up to the charts so other people can discover the truth of our history in a very fun way to learn history, cloaked in a dystopian world. Chasing Embers. 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
6: Another heat dome is set to roll across the country this weekend. Montana and North Dakota could see temperatures in the upper 90s, with humidity pushing highs into the 100s. By Sunday, the heat wave will end up in the Midwest, challenging record highs from Colorado to Michigan. A five-day evidentiary hearing in the Charlie Kirk murder case in Utah is set to end today. Prosecutors played a recorded interview yesterday from Tyler Robinson's former roommate and romantic partner, Lance Twiggs, and showed text messages shared between the two. Investigators also showed photos of the rifle, engraved shell casings, and other evidence collected during the investigation. President Trump is altering the Independent Election Assistance Commission. The president has fired the remaining Democrats on the commission, Benjamin Hovland and Thomas Hicks, while Republican Christy McCormick resigned. A White House official issued a statement saying that President Trump reserves the right to remove individuals that may not be totally aligned with the important task of securing America's elections and ensuring every legal vote is counted. I'm Chris Caraggio. The Mississippi NAACP is calling for a full and transparent investigation into the death of a black teenager who disappeared during a 4th of July boating trip. 18-year-old Nolan Wells was found dead on Horn Island off the coast of Mississippi days after he was reported missing over the 4th of July weekend. Researchers at Texas A&M are sending hundreds of grape seeds to the International Space Station, where they will spend 6 months exposed to cosmic radiation. Mark Mayfield has more.
7: When they return, they'll be grown and turned into wine. The goal, researchers say, is to create a more resilient, adaptive, and productive plant. They also joke that the research project is going to create a glass of vino that's out of this world. I'm Mark Mayfield.
6: Indiana Governor Mike Braun remains optimistic that the Chicago Bears will build their stadium in his state. Speaking yesterday at Valparaiso University, Braun said the team's move to Hammond isn't a done deal, but the progress toward that end has been swift when compared to the pace of efforts to keep the franchise in Illinois. The Bears, who have called Soldier Field in Chicago home for the last 55 years, are expected to announce whether they'll cross the border or build a stadium on team-owned land in suburban Arlington Heights sometime this summer.
8: Are you coming to the tree? Are they strung up a man?
6: All five Hunger Games movies will be returning to theaters later this summer. A new entry into the franchise called Sunrise on the Reaping will be coming out in November. To get fans reacquainted, Lionsgate Films will be re-releasing the original Hunger Games from 2012, the 2013 sequel, and two Mockingjay movies, and the prequel from 2023 starting on September 3rd. President of Lionsgate says it's all part of the countdown to the 50th Hunger Games, referring to the plot of the next movie. Sunrise on the Reaping arrives in theaters on November 20th. I'm Chris Caraggio.
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3: Now, traffic on Talk 650 KSTE.
14: Starting to get a little crowded on the Cap City Freeway going northbound, starting at N Street. That continues up towards Exposition Boulevard. Once you get past that, looks good towards I-80. Southbound, you're going to see it a little crowded, starting at Exposition Boulevard to the American River, and then no delays through the Midtown area to Highway 50. Traffic on the 10s every 10 minutes, mornings and afternoons on KPK News Radio, 93.1 FM, 1530 AM.
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14: Heading into the weekend with mostly sunny skies today and a high of 92 degrees. A few degrees warmer for tomorrow. Even with cloudy skies, temperatures will be in the mid-90s, and the same will go for Sunday. Currently 83 degrees in the KBK Weather Center. For news top or bottom of every hour, tune to KBK News Radio.
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0: If you were a Mainer, would you pull the... Where would you pull the lever?
1: But I'm not a Mainer. I'm a New Yorker.
2: All deportation is wrong. 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
1: That phrase, yes. 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
7: All right, news roundup and information overload hour. 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It's 800-941-SEAN if you want to be a part of the program. Amazing midterm we're now heading into. I think it is, this is unlike. This is new ground. We've never, ever had in my lifetime that I can think of a party that has leaned into such radicalism and extremism as this Democratic Party. The idea that in Michigan, you got a guy named El Sayed who's running and campaigning with Hassan Piker, a guy that has literally been on record as saying that we deserve 9/11. You know, then you got Sixgender, Tellerico, God is non-binary, you know, running a me campaign, a welcome mat at the border, I mean, and all his madness. Then you got Graham Plattner, which we've chronicled to death on this program, and add to that Grandpa Bernie, Pocahontas, then you got Mamdani, then you got AOC, then you got the Squad, and any, quote, former mainstream Democrat doesn't dare stand up to what is now the base of the Democratic Party. That means Hakeem Jeffries, Chucky Schumer don't have moral clarity or courage to dare take on the extremists because they want to cling on to power and just who they are. Anyway, I'll give you another example. I mean, you know, Kamala Harris is back in the news. Kamala Harris, I mean, she really can't help herself. I'm convinced she's just not that smart. She says it may be time to get rid of the Electoral College. And she made that comment after this word salad.
8: And I believe, you know, Don, I really, truly believe this. We each have light inside of us. And we need to know that that is what light inspires our hope as much as anything external to ourselves. And when we feel that and not allow an election or an individual to dampen that light, and instead light, let that light kind of carry us, in particular through moments of darkness, that we not only act on that hope, but we inspire that hope in each other. And in particular at this moment, it is so important that we not only have hope, but that we understand that that should be a verb.
7: Okay. Anyone want to interpret that? Now, James Carville has been at the tip of the spear, basically saying the quiet part out loud. Democrats want to abolish the Electoral College. They want to pack the courts. They want D.C. They want Puerto Rico statehood. Then you've got the base that the Democrats that are elected have to, I guess, kind of appease, one of them being Joy Reid. Now, listen, if you don't think this is anti-Semitic, then call and tell me. Ditching voting for Democrats altogether unless they completely abandon Israel. This is what she said.
9: The Democratic Party is as married to this Israel over everything. Israel, no matter what. Israel, no matter what they do, no matter how many people they kill. The Democrats were as married to that as the Republicans. And so it would take a really strong Democrat. It would take a Mamdani-style event to get a Democrat to say that they weren't getting down with that. But to me, I, going forward, cannot vote for a Democrat who does not pledge to end this relationship. This relationship needs to end. This is a nuclear-armed expansionist power. They don't need our money, and they definitely won't get my vote.
7: Then she went further, saying, nobody black that I know is really excited about the 4th of July. Quote, it is the celebration of slaveholders who freed themselves from having to pay taxes to the crown for their slave empire.
10: Because in many ways, and with apologies to my dear spicy white friends, because I know that my white brothers and sisters do love a 4th of July. It is Independence Day. Everybody's barbecuing. It's a thing. I can promise you, black folks, we will take that day off. We will barbecue because we off. But black people, that nobody black I know is really excited about the 4th of July, because it is what Frederick Douglass said it is. It is the celebration of slaveholders who freed themselves from having to pay taxes to the crown for their slave empire. And that is what it is.
7: Now, what does this mean when the only mainstream Democrat that is willing to take on this radicalism is John Fetterman? And I'm sure Democrats, when he's up for reelection, will want to primary him and push him out. But no other mainstream Democrat will ever take on this radicalism within their party. Now, for me, as somebody who's been doing this decades, I'm looking at this. These are uncharted waters, in the sense that we've never been in a situation where this party is so, so loony, radical, communist, left. They won't even distance themselves from a guy that is attacking a young girl that's expressing thoughts of suicide, or calling people in his state dumb and stupid that he wants to vote for him, or attacking women victims of sexual assault. And on top of every other dumb thing that he said and done, Graham Plattner, and never mind the Nazi tattoo. But that now defines this Democratic Party. That's why I'm saying these are uncharted waters. We have known Doug Schoen for a long time. He's a friend of the program. He is a Democrat. He, I'm sure, you know, is probably looking at this and thinking, what the hell happened to my party? We talked about it with Mark Penn the other night. Doug, I've never seen anything like this. You've been polling, you've been involved in campaigns all of your adult life. Am I wrong saying these are uncharted waters?
11: No, I wish I could say you are wrong, John, but you're right. This is horrific. What Joy Reid said is, in my terms, anti-Semitic, and indeed anti-American too, because I'd like to think we've moved as a country past the era of slaveholding, and we can celebrate that we are one people, one nation under God. But the Democrats who were running, you forgot one, Dr. Hamsway in New Jersey, who had testified for the blind Sheik at his trial as a character witness when he, blind Sheik, tried to blow up the World Trade Center, I think in 1990 or 91. I mean, these people are beyond the pale. They're horrible. Graham Plattner, Abdul El Sayed, Talarico. I can't tolerate any of them, and I won't, and I'm going to speak out as long as I can.
7: But as a Democrat, why won't the other Democrats speak out? I mean, is Chuck Schumer not smart enough to know that this puts any chance of victory, it reduces their odds significantly?
11: Here is the calculation, and Schumer is a smart man. I have said about him, and would say now, he supports regime change in Jerusalem, not in Tehran. But he also can count, and his attitude is, if I go against these crazy left-wing Democrats, they'll come after me. Job security is his number one concern, more important than anything. So he's afraid of the left. He's intimidated by them. All we'd have to do in a state like Maine is get rid of Graham Plattner. Could run Janet Mills. We could run Jared Golden to be stronger candidates. But you don't hear.
7: But the problem is, Graham Plattner himself would have to get out by the 27th.
11: That's correct, and he should. And there should be Democrats.
7: There's no way he's getting out, Doug. None.
11: I know. That's my point about the Democrats and Schumer and their fear of Bernie Sanders and the far left. And that's why my party has gone off the rails.
7: So if you're going to analyze and add a couple of other factors, the Supreme Court decision against racial gerrymandering, that did not help the Democrats. Abigail Spanberger getting beat down by the state Supreme Court in the Commonwealth of Virginia, that did not help their power grab there. Republicans seem on a path to net at least 10 to 12 House seats because they are now catching up to the Democrats in terms of gerrymandering. So the question is, based on, you know, assuming this Iran conflict comes down, the price of oil comes down, it's down to $73 today. Assuming the economy begins to turn around, the Trump economy kicks in, we see GDP growth, we see wages increase, we see manufacturing increase. I mean, it becomes the most, one of the most unpredictable outcomes when historically the party in power would lose seats. I'm not so sure that happens this time.
11: Well, Trump's approval is down below 45, which puts a drag on the party. You raise a fair point that if the war is, as we all pray, successfully resolved, death comes down, inflation comes down, and American exceptionalism continues to carry the day. Yes, it could be a close election. I think you forgot one thing that also works to the advantage of the Republicans, which is they're going to run a campaign, and they've already started, against Joe Biden and against Kamala Harris. And
7: what do you think of Joe Biden throwing himself right in the middle of this midterm by releasing a book at that time?
11: Yeah, exactly. With his wife's book saying he was having a stroke, Kamala Harris saying she didn't have enough time, 107 days. She spent over $1 billion and lost votes, didn't win a vote with her expenditures. So, Sean, I believe that this is an election very much in play. If normal historical trends were to hold, the Democrats would win certainly the House, potentially the Senate. But we're in uncharted waters, as you said at the top of the segment. And I believe my party has been basically taken over, indeed hijacked, by the radical far left that is not in touch with or committed to American values or traditional American goals, both for our country in terms of free market capitalism or defending freedom, liberty, and the American interests overseas. It just isn't.
7: 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More with Doug Schoen on the other side. And your call's coming up, 800-941-SEAN, if you want to be a part of the program as we continue this Monday.
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0: once Doug Schoen, a depressed Democrat, as his party goes hard radical left. Let me play this cut. I mean, Ro Khanna, I think he thinks he's way more powerful than he is, actually made this statement that he believes the women that accuse Plattner, but says the entire Democratic Party supports him.
1: Do you worry about that? What is the line for you? Because there have been allegations by former female partners of his who've alleged abuse and mistreatment, those kinds of things. I mean, what happened to believe women?
2: Well, I do believe those women, and I have said that his past conduct was shameful, and I totally condemned it. He did two or three tours of duty in Iraq. He came back with a PTSD. That's not an excuse, but he said that he had a problem with alcohol. He had an ugly period in his life, and he believes that he is transformed, and he's had redemption. And the voters of Maine had a choice, and they voted for him by 72%.
0: So there are people like you that understand what's happening. People like Mark Penn seems to understand it. Then you've got James Carville that seems to have just lost it and gone off the deep end. But you do have smart other people in your party. But even they seem timid and afraid to speak out against this radicalized left. Why is that?
3: Because they are intimidated. Because the left is vicious. They are coercive. They're authoritarian. And they literally go after anyone who does not hew to their view of the world. That's what it is, Sean. Schumer understands what's going on. He's just intimidated and frightened. It's scary. I wish that wasn't the case. And you know, what you said before is very important. They are going to primary Fetterman. And in fact, if I were Fetterman, I would either get out, because I don't think he could win a primary, or more likely, I think the Republicans would welcome him. And look, I want Fetterman to stay a Democrat, but self-preservation may require him changing parties, as much as I want to keep that seat Democratic.
0: I can absolutely see that happening in a heartbeat, because I think they're going to go after him with a vengeance. How does this then play out? If the base of the party is nominating the Graham Plattners and the El Sayeds and the Taylor Ricos in the party, and nobody's willing to speak out against even a Nazi tattoo guy, how does that play out for 28? I mean, who can win the Democratic primary?
3: Well, this is something, Sean, I think you should spend a little more time on, though you've been obviously the leader in picking up on the power of the far left. What I see happening is that we're going to have a candidate who no one is really talking about now be just as competitive as anyone else, and that's AOC. I believe Bernie's Fighting Oligarchy tour was a dry run for her candidacy. They built crowds around the country, and I think she's going to run for president.
0: Doug, I think she's going to run. I don't think she's that smart.
3: You don't have to be that smart if you're that radical, Sean.
0: Okay, so she can win the nomination. Can she win a general? I have about 10 seconds.
3: I don't think she can win a general, but she can rip my party and rip the country apart.
0: All right, we appreciate you, Mr. Schoen. God bless you. Tough times for you. I apologize.
3: Always enjoy.
0: Listen,
3: thank you.
0: We appreciate it. 800-941-SEAN, our number. 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
13: Boyle Heights residents are growing more frustrated after weeks of dealing with the warehouse fire and its aftermath. Their anger mounted at a town hall meeting last night where L.A. Mayor Karen Bass attempted to address the crowd.
14: We have issued thousands of boxes of food, grocery cards, and hygiene kits. We have offered cash assistance.
13: The meeting started with residents booing Bass as she took to the stage. Lineage, the company that runs the warehouse, says it's removed 1.4 million pounds of waste from the site so far. And Kaiser nurses across California say AI and workplace monitoring are making it harder to spend enough time with patients. CalMatters reports some nurses say they face questions from management when calls run longer than 15 minutes. The California Nurses Association is preparing for contract talks with Kaiser this month, and AI is expected to be a major issue. Those are the headlines. I'm Sharon Reardon.
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0: You know, believe it or not, Tina Brown, who I never expected would get it, is realizing something a lot of Democrats are not getting, is Graham Plattner is nuts, and Mr. Nazi Tattoo is now caught up in this big sexting, you know, up to a dozen women. Washington Times, I'm reading from there. His wife apparently alerted his Senate campaign about these texts with several women days before he announced he was running. And anyway, her name, Amy Gertner, telling the campaign she found the messages in the spring of 25, early into her marriage with the Democratic contender. And she disclosed the text to a campaign ad conducting op research last August to ward off any risk to Plattner's campaign. Campaign official told the Journal that the aide ultimately decided the texts were a private matter being handled by the couple in marriage counseling. Now, Plattner put forward his wife to answer him after he was outed as a serial sexter, as the Dem candidate himself, you know, remained silent. You know, a lot of people in the media, I saw more than a couple of headlines saying it looked like a hostage video, said she was deeply hurt about the campaign's former political director, whom she tipped off about the sexting, confirming the messages to the press. And it looks and sounds like a hostage video, says one person on X. Blink twice if you need rescuing Amy. Anyway, the farmer believed to have had sexting affairs with up to a dozen women. Okay, what they do in their own relationship, whatever. But anyway, you add that to everything else, the fact that he's an avowed communist, Nazi tattoo, all the insanity of that is his life, which we have covered exhaustively here on this program, and it's not a pretty picture. Anyway, let's start with Graham Plattner's wife and this video message slamming reports on Saturday about his sexually explicit text messages to all these other women.
20: So it makes me really angry, disappointed, and I find it really shameful that there's a group of media outlets and people who are willing to spread gossip instead of talking about real issues that Graham is running on, like healthcare and education and childcare. I just really wanted to make sure that everyone knows that Graham and I have a great marriage. Being married is hard. Being newly married is hard. Being newly married and going through infertility is hard. Being newly married, going through infertility, and a Senate campaign is hard. I don't even know if I have the right words to describe what we've been going through, but I knew the man that I married had been through an immense amount of violent, active combat. And he's been in therapy for years. I admire the fuck out of him. So when there are news articles about our marriage, it's just extra shit.
0: Now, Graham Plattner, for his part, is slamming the establishment media for trying to rip apart his marriage. Well, maybe if he didn't want anything to rip apart his marriage, he should not have been sexting. Anyway, just a thought.
6: Listen.
1: Where we heard Amy's video, saw Amy's video last night about this situation, the story in the Times and the Journal. What would your statement be at this point?
21: It's no surprise to me that the establishment media outlets are just going to run gossip instead of wanting to talk about the things that actually matter in this race, which are the material realities that the Mainers are working with. These people are going to try to make this race about anything but what it's supposed to be about, which is policy. They never want to talk about policy. Amy and I have a very loving and very happy marriage. They would very much like to try to rip that apart. They're going to come after us in every awful way that they possibly can. And we're just going to keep talking about the fact that the hospitals are closing, the fact that child care facilities are closing, the fact that teachers and nurses aren't paid enough, and the fact that everybody down here continues to work harder and longer and get less. But, of course, the powers that be do not want us to talk about that. And so they're going to just do gossip instead.
6: And then Plattner denied the story that he was sexting other women. Okay. You know, don't believe your lying eyes. Here's what he said on that.
1: But the stories are true, right? About the texts.
21: No. This is the amazing part. The Wall Street Journal and New York Times ran stories without any evidence besides the gossip from a former staffer. I'm sorry. That's frankly, journalistic malpractice. We pushed back on it. They won it. They did it anyways.
22: So, do you have a question? So are you confirming that the messages did not exist?
21: What's that?
22: The messages, they did not.
21: I'm confirming that what Genevieve McDonald said in the New York Times is not true.
1: So you never met with her about uncomfortable, for lack of a better word, sexting messages as the campaign was going?
21: We talked about things in Amy and I's marriage that we've gone through over the years. We talked about that because that's our marriage, and we discussed it with the campaign. What Genevieve McDonald claims isn't true.
6: All right, here to weigh in on all of this, we have Brianna Lyman. She is a correspondent for The Federalist. Michael Knowles is with us of The Michael Knowles Show at The Daily Wire to discuss this and much more. I don't think this is playing out very well, Brianna. However, I'm not sure if you picked up it that they have in the state of Maine a very kind of bizarre scheme that Democrats can use. Even if Plattner wins, they'll have like a 3-week period of time to remove him from the ballot. Did you read that?
23: I did. Yeah. It says that if he makes it through next week's primary, they would have, I think, about like a month and a week to replace him with a hand-picked candidate, which is exactly why we are hearing so much about this, you know, affair scandal. Look, to your point, Sean, this is a man who had a Nazi tattoo. That alone should have disqualified him. Then you add in the fact that he said victims of sexual abuse deserve it. He mocked a U.S. soldier who, thank God, survived and did not get killed by the Taliban. All of that would have been career suicide, but it wasn't, which leads me to believe that Democrats probably have some kind of internal polling showing if it's Plattner versus Collins, Collins wins. But if it's a different Democrat, someone maybe a little more moderate and toned down, maybe there's a real fighting chance. So first of all, they want to use this as that final nail in the coffin to his campaign because they let everything else slide. And two, look, Democrats make it seem like they believe Texas is in play with Tallarico and Paxton. How will you go after Paxton if you and your party are running a candidate who has done far worse with women, and it was done far worse in every other capacity? So that's why you're seeing the Democrats kind of pick up on the story. It's why you're seeing the propaganda press suddenly discover their, you know, gumption for investigating a candidate over sexual assault allegations, not everything else.
6: Michael Knowles, let's get your take on all this.
24: I totally agree. I always look at what the source is, and Republicans, myself included, were having a great time dunking on Plattner here, but the story came from Democrat political operatives. You heard Plattner inveigh against the establishment media. Well, last time I checked, the establishment media is run by Democrats, so this is coming from the Dems. The New York Times was sounding the alarm on Plattner's candidacy a couple of weeks ago. Now you're getting this story out of the New York Times, out of the Wall Street Journal, which in its news division is liberal, even though the op-ed page is more conservative. So, yes, I think that the Democrats are sounding the alarm. They realize this guy is not going to go the distance. To me, this really reads like the Swalwell campaign. The Democrats tried to signal that Swalwell was not going to go the distance about a month before he dropped out. They tried to threaten

0: 27th. That timeline would give Democrats 14 days to settle on a replacement candidate and prepare for the general election campaign. Now, if you believe, as I suspect and as Michael suspects and you suspect, that Democrats are probably the people that leaked all of this to hurt their own candidate, they've got to be looking to this as well. But I would imagine Graham Plattner, if he thinks Democrats did it, he's only going to get pissed off and probably dig his heels in.
1: Oh, probably. But Democrats have now, we know, a history of just replacing a, you know, duly elected candidate. They did it to Joe Biden with Kamala Harris without a single vote. So they would have no problem doing this, Plattner. And I think it would actually fare better because it lets the Democrat establishment in Maine hand select a candidate, which they think could be Susan Collins, which, by the way, remember, in 2020, she was supposed to lose her race by like 5 to 8 points. She won it by like 8 to 9 points. So this is a woman who was a difficult candidate to beat, especially because she's not a, you know, a bona fide MAGA senator. This is someone who voted to convict President Trump. So they have to find a very niche Democrat candidate. And I do think when it comes to Plattner, as crazy as everything we've spoken about with him has come out, I don't know if any of it will be enough to turn Democrat voters off. I mean, you saw Virginia Democrats elect Jay Jones. He fantasized about murdering his Republican colleagues and their children. They were like, who among us hasn't said those things? It's like a lot of us actually have never said or thought those things. So I don't think a sex scandal is going to be the final nail in the coffin. I think the final nail in the coffin will be enough pressure from the Democrat establishment onto Graham. But it certainly isn't going to come from the voters. It's going to come from the powers that be.
0: You know, that makes me suspect that probably they're going to make him an offer he can't refuse. That's my guess, Michael Knowles, or at least those discussions will probably take place. Is that conspiratorial on my part or more likely rooted in a possible reality?
2: Well, it might be a conspiracy theory, Sean, but these days it seems the difference between a conspiracy theory and the truth is about 6 months. So, yes, I think the Democrats fire it.
0: That's a good line. Well, I mean, all of a sudden, Cory Booker, I have grave concerns about Graham Plattner. They obviously are turning on him, but look at all the support he's getting from Grandpa Bernie and Pocahontas.
2: Exactly. I think that tells you everything you need to know. The other thing to remember here is the Democrats do have alternatives. You know, I look at Jared Golden up there, congressman, looks good, military service. You know, it's not as though it's too late for the Democrats right now. If you get to June 13th, it will be. And the Democrats really play for keeps. You know, I think they're very sophisticated political operatives. They think, at least, they're going to have the wind at their sails for the midterms, and they don't want to blow an opportunity to take what could be a swing state. So if I were Graham Plattner, I would be very, very cautious and worried about what the next shoe is to drop.
0: All right, quick break. We'll come right back. More analysis. Brianna Lyman and Michael Knowles on the other side. Then your call is coming up this Monday. Toll-free is 800-941-SEAN if you want to be a part of the program.
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3: Hello, this is Topo Padilla from Greg Padilla Bail Bonds. 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Another great opportunity is when someone who works within the legislative branch, the judicial branch, or anyone connected in the criminal justice system asks us questions about bail, and we can better educate them about bail. It is an honor to provide this information with integrity and facts about what we as bail bondsmen do. 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

0: continue our final final moments with Brianna Lyman, Michael Knowles, as we examine Maine and the upcoming midterms. I never thought I'd find myself in agreement with Tina Brown, Brianna, but, you know, she writes this long, exhaustive piece that Democrats are, you know, thinking that they're going to win in Texas with Tallarico and six genders and all the crazy positions that he has, and no meat and no drilling and a welcome mat on the border in the state of Texas for people of Mexico. God being non-binary, I think they're delusional if they think they have a shot in Texas. And I don't think Susan Collins can lose under these circumstances in Maine.
1: I don't think Susan Collins will lose if Graham Plattner is the nominee. In fact, she probably will have a bigger blowout than she did in 2020. And when it comes to Texas, look, you know, Republicans obviously are worried about the midterms, as any party is when they are the incumbent party and you're in a midterm election cycle. That being said, what makes this election cycle much different from any previous midterm cycle, Democrats have a single digit approval rating lead over Republicans. Typically 2018, I think 2006, there were double digit approval rating leads for Democrats over Republicans. You don't see that now because Democrats are still so politically toxic and they haven't changed anything from 2024. Their positions, if anything, have gotten more radical. And so someone like James Tallarico is running on a playbook that cost his party the election in 2024. And it's certainly not going to win him this election this time, especially when polls indicate Republicans are still favored on immigration, on crime, and that a Republican Congress is still preferred when it comes to the economy over Democrats.
0: Oh, I think you're both right on the money. It's going to be very interesting. I think the one thing that we absolutely have to watch out for is the time and the date and whether or not they try to pull this guy off the ballot and whether or not he'd be willing to do that. I tend to think not. But this, you know, little known Maine ballot replacement provision is troubling. He'd have to do it by 5 o'clock on July 13th. That's after the June 9th primary. Anyway, thank you both. Brianna Lyman, thank you. Michael Knowles, thank you.
2: Good to be with you, Sean. Thanks.
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8: A five-day evidentiary hearing in the Charlie Kirk murder case in Utah has concluded. Judge Tony Graff will now decide in the coming weeks if Tyler Robinson will face trial for murdering Kirk. After being presented evidence all week related to the case, prosecutors played a recorded interview yesterday from Robinson's former roommate and romantic partner and presented text messages exchanged between the two. Investigators also showed photos of the rifle, engraved shell casings, and other evidence. Robinson faces aggravated murder and several other felony charges. Another heat dome will be spanning across the country this weekend. Forecasters are warning of dangerous heat and stifling humidity beginning today and continuing into next week, starting in the upper plains and spreading toward the East Coast. Montana and North Dakota could see temperatures in the upper 90s. Sunday, the heat wave will spread into the Midwest, challenging record highs from Colorado to Michigan. By Tuesday, the record heat will hit New England and the Mid-Atlantic. I'm Chris Caraggio. Meta is violating the European Union's digital laws because Instagram and Facebook have addictive designs. That's according to a preliminary report today from the European Commission that found the tech company didn't consider the risks when adding features like infinite scrolling, push notifications, and personalized recommendation systems. If the findings hold, Meta, which has rejected the report, could face fines up to 6% of its annual revenue. There's evidence they do more than just help people lose weight, but a lot of employee benefit plans are still saying no to covering the cost of a popular category of drugs. Daria Albinger has details.
9: A survey by the International Foundation of Employee Benefit Plans finds most employers still are saying no when it comes to covering the cost of GLP-1 drugs for weight loss. That's despite Medicare's decision to do so and as new GLP-1s continue to enter the marketplace. 36% of employers say they cover the cost of the medications for both diabetes and weight loss, and 60% just for diabetes. That's despite a number of studies which show the drugs, when used for weight loss, can lessen and in some cases alleviate medical conditions, lowering the cost of coverage.
8: Construction is underway on what is the last commercial high-rise building at the rebuilt World Trade Center site nearly 25 years after the 9/11 terror attacks. A groundbreaking ceremony took place yesterday for 2 World Trade Center in Lower Manhattan. American Express is making the 55-story building its global headquarters when it opens in 2031. Today is National French Fry Day, and 2 countries say they invented them. Brie Tennis with more.
10: Belgium and France have been feuding for over a century over who invented the deep-fried potato slices. 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
8: I'm Chris Caraggio.
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18: A bird's eye view is showing a pretty big issue in Davis, eastbound 80 after Richards Boulevard, a multi-vehicle pileup impacting the right shoulder. Sacramento with a struggle, westbound 80 tight from Reed to the Yellow Causeway. Traffic every 10 minutes, mornings and afternoons. 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
18: The cool down will be brief as today we'll see generous sun, a high of 92 in Sacramento. Hotter air and monsoonal moisture moves in from the desert southwest over the weekend. It's clear in 75 Sacramento for the news top and bottom of every hour. 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
2: Have you heard the news? 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

0: start of this is going to be building power. 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

0: right. That is music that any talk radio lover recognizes instantaneously. That, of course, the intro music to the Rush Limbaugh Show. It's very hard for me personally and for all of us in this business to fully accurately describe the path that this man forged for all of us that give opinions, especially conservative opinions, either on radio or TV, pretty much anywhere. He was the pioneer in every sense of the word. And I remember, I'll never forget the day that Rush announced that he was sick and he had stage 4 advanced lung cancer. I remember tearing up at the time on the phone with Mark Levin. And when you hear that, you kind of know he's in for a really rough ride. And I think one of the greatest moments is seeing him get the Medal of Freedom from President Trump, which was phenomenal and well-deserved. I can't believe it's been 5 years since Rush has not been on the airwaves. And I remember Mary Matlin once said something about Rush. It was during the Clinton years. She said, I don't know how we ever would have survived without listening to Rush every day. And she was right. And when Rush did pass away, you know, I said at the time, nobody can fill this void. It's impossible. There's the, you know, he is the true original. I know what he would want us to do, which is to keep fighting. I know that was his heart and his passion. In the last year of his life, we learned a lot about Rush. We learned what his bucket list was. And his bucket list was to go through chemo hell. They half kill you to save you or extend your life and just get well enough so he can get back behind the golden EIB microphone and be on the air and be with all the people that he enjoyed being with every day, which I think spoke volumes about him. He's missed to this very day. And, you know, we all have to up our game, but we can never fill the void that he left us. It is, there are moments, you know, you just would love to hear Rush's take on what's going on, what he thinks of this crazy radicalized Democratic Party, et cetera. He will forever be missed. And all of us in this industry, and I say this many times, we owe him a debt of gratitude. He forged that path. And I can tell you, watching it up close, it was not always easy for him. It was hard. He had to forge a path with a lot of resistance and a lot of hate and a lot of people that wanted to destroy him every step of the way. The reason I'm talking about Rush, and his name has been coming up on this program for the last month, and I'm so glad that people remember and talk about him and remind us about him. But it is the 250th birthday of our great country. And Catherine Limbaugh, who will join us in a second, Rush's widow, and they have now relaunched the very popular, number one, New York Times best-selling Adventure of Rush Revere series. I mean, this thing, like, blew everything off the charts in terms of the books. But before we get to Catherine, let's play a little of Rush.
1: So I said, really, it's interesting that you say that. I said, you know what happened in Philadelphia in 1776 was a miracle. Divine inspiration had to have been there. Any standard you want to measure, the United States of America has been the greatest collection, population of human beings in the history of the world.
2: The founding of this country from the Declaration all the way through the Constitution and the Convention, it's a miracle of American exceptionalism is that we are the first country to enshrine in law via our founding documents that the individual has rights and liberties that cannot be taken away from them, especially by government. But there is and always has been an American dream, and the dream is possible. The dream can become real. We understand the great opportunity we all have as Americans. We wish for all to achieve the American dream. We wish all who want to apply themselves to whatever pursuit of happiness or excellence they desire.
0: Joining us now, Catherine Limbaugh, Rush's widow. First of all, it's an honor to talk to you and have you on the program again. And I can't, Catherine, even wrap my mind around the fact that it's been 5 years already.
3: I know. Hi, Sean. It's great to talk to you again, too. You know, I just heard that intro music, and it brought me right back to hearing him every day. And I know many people feel the same way. It's incredible that it has been 5 years. Sometimes it feels like it's many more, and sometimes it feels like just yesterday. And hearing that intro music, it feels like just yesterday.
0: You know, he really tapped into something that is so deep and so profound and so fundamental that as we now battle, this is a political battle I would love Rush's take on, because we've never had a Democratic Party that's radicalized, but it was radical. It was a miracle that this whole notion, this republic is founded on this principle that rights come from God, not from government, not from men, and American exceptionalism, which he always pushed so hard.
3: Absolutely. Absolutely. I mean, Rush would think what's going on right now is a bit crazy, to say the least.
0: I think so.
3: Where I am right now. But, you know, he would also be equally happy to see the revival of the American pride and spirit under Trump. I'm watching some of the World Cup games and just hearing them sing the national anthem proudly and stand up for the anthem and look at the flag with admiration. You know, I think he would be equally happy to see that part coming back under Trump.
0: Well, I look, it's so important. You know, Catherine, one of the things that does concern me is indoctrination of kids in school. You know, the funny thing is, remember when people would call Rush's show and they described themselves as like Rush babies? They'd be driving around with grandma, grandpa, mom, dad, and they listened to Rush, and they then became fans of Rush also. I think this mantle has passed on. And one of the big legacies is the project you both worked on together, which is, you know, the Adventures of the Rush Revere series, which went on to be a huge number one New York Times bestseller. And how appropriate to re-release it in this 250th anniversary year.
3: Yes, absolutely. Rush wrote these books because he felt that there was a real void out there. He saw what was happening in schools across the country, and he said, what can I do? What can I do beyond the radio to reach younger people? So he set out on this mission to write one New York Times bestselling book, and ended up writing five. And the reason for it, I believe, is that the books are truly engaging and fun, just like Rush was on the radio. They have humor. They have incredible history. They're accurate. They're patriotic. But also they have that element of fun, which is what Rush brought to the radio as well. He made everyone laugh while explaining the most complex topics going on in the country. But these books were such a passion for him that we thought, what better way to honor Rush, but also honor the country in the 250th celebration of the most miraculous country on earth. So that's what we're doing. And Rush started these books some years ago, but he wrote all five, and he brought them to life in talking a lot about them on the radio, but also he recorded the audio version. So there's audio version as well as the hardcover books.
0: Well, which is, I think, is great. By the way, we're putting a link on Hannity.com. We will, obviously, people can get it at Amazon.com as it's being re-released. Is it going to be in bookstores, Catherine?
3: It should be, yes. It should be in all locations where you normally shop for books. And we'll hopefully be able to give a large donation to the Marine Corps Law Enforcement Foundation, which is an organization we absolutely love. We love our United States military. Rush was a part of the Marine Corps Law Enforcement Foundation. I am now. So he wanted to be sure that we always support our military, and this is one of our ways of doing it. So in honoring Rush and honoring the country, we're also supporting the Marine Corps Law Enforcement Foundation by bringing these books back. But, you know, we heard from so many young people across the country, some of the Rush babies, as well as grandparents and parents, who said for the first time they're hearing their young people love reading and they love American history. And I think it's because Rush, as the substitute American history teacher, the main character of the book, he takes young readers right back to that important time in history. So they get to be on the Mayflower. They get to be at the American Revolution. They get to hear why the Star Spangled Banner means so much to all of us. So that was important to Rush, to not only have young people memorize facts and ultimately be bored for an upcoming test like he was in school, but really for them to understand how miraculous our country is, why our founding was so incredible. And he felt if they were there up close, in person, talking to George Washington, talking to Ben Franklin, they would have a much better understanding as to why we're such an incredible country.
0: Catherine, take us back to the State of the Union, and Rush was presented the Medal of Freedom. What that meant to him, what that meant to you.
3: Oh my goodness, I love this story so much, because Rush had just come clean to the entire world that he had lung cancer, and he was so worried about doing that. Ended up doing it. We went to Boston, and he thought that was it. He was now going to concentrate on the surgery that he had upcoming there in Boston. The phone rang that morning as he was sitting there having a cup of coffee in Boston. And of course, it was the President of the United States who said, "Rush, what are you doing?" Rush said, "Well, I'm sitting here getting ready for a surgery." And President Trump said, "Well, can you make it to Washington in a couple of hours?" Rush hadn't brought anything with him besides what he was wearing to the hospital. So he, of course, said he needed to be there. President Trump, being President Trump, is very persuasive. So we pushed back the surgery, and so thrilled that we did. It was an absolute moment in Rush's life that he spoke about always that year. He was so incredibly proud. He was honored. It meant everything that President Trump would recognize him there of all places. He absolutely loved that half the crowd wasn't too thrilled with within the Capitol. But
0: that, by the way, that was Rush. you could sum Rush up that way, with talent on loan from God. And by the way, it's such a humble statement. You know, any talent I have comes from God. And you know, yes, liberals would bubble and fizz like Alka-Seltzer and water. I actually have the audio of that moment, Catherine. If it's okay with you, I'd like to play it.
3: Of course. Yes, please.
4: "And Rush, in recognition of all that you have done for our nation, the millions of people a day that you speak to and that you inspire, and all of the incredible work that you have done for charity, I am proud to announce tonight that you will be receiving our country's highest civilian honor, the Presidential Medal of Freedom."
0: How well deserved. Catherine, if people want to get the relaunch now, and I strongly recommend everyone get it if you have young children. It was the number one best-selling Adventures of Rush Revere series. 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Bookstores everywhere, Catherine?
3: Yes, they should be everywhere that normally you shop for books.
0: Normally, unless, of course, they still have antipathy towards Rush after all these years. However, his audience, the people that loved him, including me, will find it. God bless you, Catherine, all that you're doing to keep this great patriot in the forefront of Americans' minds is critical. We really are grateful for you coming on the program, and hopefully we can all catch up soon.
3: Well, thank you so much, Sean. And I know Rush would joke and say you might need to look near the detergent in the book.
0: He did have a wicked sense of humor. There's no doubt about it. All right, Catherine Limbaugh. By the way, it was number one best-selling, now re-released. 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Quick break, right back. We'll continue.
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0: Hey, here's the hard truth. Numbers do not lie. They might make you uncomfortable, but they don't lie. We've tracked the price of the S&P 500, gold and silver, over the last 5 years. Now, between January 2022, May 2026, and the peaks and valleys, the results are staggering. Now, the S&P is up a whopping 45%. 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
0: So the president drawing a very, very straight line in the sand and taking on some Republicans in the U.S. Senate. And what he is saying is crystal clear. He says he will not sign the FISA bill unless the SAVE Act gets done. The SAVE Act, voter integrity, proof of citizenship, voter ID. I mean, basic fundamental integrity measures that everybody should want because it brings integrity to the process so people have confidence in the results. Apparently, there's a new Netflix film out and Hillary Clinton's still whining about losing in 2016 and talking about what an abomination the Electoral College is. Here is the president saying he won't sign FISA unless the SAVE Act gets done. Listen.
19: It's not a lot. The SAVE America Act. And that can be passed any way they want to pass it, but I'm not going to sign FISA unless it's done. And this was like a rush act. And it was a rush act by the Democrats.
20: So later, that's what being as a leader about. Look, we have to be able to get proof of citizenship when you vote. Otherwise, we don't have elections. We have to be able to get voter ID. So John is a leader, and hopefully he can get the votes.
0: All right, joining us now, Utah Senator Mike Lee, Senator Tommy Tuberville of Alabama. Guys, welcome back, both of you. Senator Lee, let's start with you. I have been frustrated many times throughout this process. Right. To me, it's a no-brainer. I don't know why we can't get that number.
21: Yes. This is frustrating to many, Sean, including me, including many throughout our country who want and expect for us to do something to fix the problem, to make it easy to vote and hard to cheat. Existing law makes it far too easy for people to break the law. That's why we need the Save America Act, which is very simple. It makes it easy to vote and hard to cheat. Specifically, it would require proof of citizenship to register to vote and photo ID to vote in federal elections. Is right now, if you register to vote, as most people do, at a DMV, in a form supplied by the federal motor voter law, all you have to do is check a box and sign your name saying, yeah, I'm a U.S. citizen. I'm otherwise entitled legally to vote. And the states are prohibited from doing any follow-up work, even if they have reasons to suspect you might not be a U.S. citizen. And that's a problem. That's why we need this law to pass. The American people overwhelmingly support it. I mean, it's hard to find something that unites this many people. We're talking about roughly 3 out of every 4 Americans, Democrat or Republican, who supports it. It's much higher than that among Republican voters, but it nets out to about 3 out of every 4 voters. In this circumstance, it shouldn't be enough for us to just say, well, we don't currently have 60 votes. Yes, we're 10 votes shy of the 60-vote cloture standard, but there are other ways to work through a filibuster, including by debating a bill and making clear that you're going to continue debating it until it has the votes to pass. That was used in the past to pass laws like the Civil Rights Act, and it could be used again. You can't do this every time because it's very time-consuming. But we could and should, in my view, do it here.
0: What is the leadership in the Senate telling you why they won't do that?
21: Well, their assessment is we just don't have the votes. They're correct in that we don't yet have the votes to achieve cloture, but we do have simple...
0: But wait a minute. You mentioned the Civil Rights Act and the Voting Rights Act. How long were those votes kept open before they finally got the votes?
21: In the case of the Civil Rights Act of 1964, it was about 7 weeks that they kept it on the floor of the Senate. It came over from the House of Representatives in March of 1964. They were 30 votes shy of cloture, 30-0. We are 10 votes shy of cloture. And what they did is they made clear, we're going to debate this week in and week out. They made them work through weekends in most circumstances during that time period. And if you want to filibuster this, you're going to have to hold the floor and speak. And what happened was the bill continued to get more popular. Those who were obstructing it through their filibuster were becoming less popular. So eventually what did they do? They negotiated an exit ramp by negotiating some face-saving amendments and some more substantive amendments that allowed them to vote for it, and the thing passed. But had then Senate Majority Leader Mike Mansfield of Montana, had he not been willing to do the courageous thing and bring this up, showing legislative courage to say, we're going to debate this until it's done, it would never have happened. And that's the kind of, you know, somewhat unusual, but aggressive and necessary posture that I've been advocating for here.
0: Senator Tuberville, let's get your take on this. Where do you see this, and do you have more hope than I've been having?
1: Thanks for having me on, Sean. I don't think we have a lot of hope other than we've got one guy coming over to March. I think I call it the day of reckoning. President Trump's coming to talk to the Senate caucus, and I hope everybody's there. And I hope the ones that are not voting for this will stand up and give him a reason why. And we're having huge problems, even in the South. I know people back in Alabama ask me every day that I go in to the state to campaign or whatever. They ask me, Coach, is my vote going to count? People never asked that before. But after the 2020 election, after now we've known we've lost 6 to 12 states, blue states, that will always be Democrat unless we change the voting rules, we have a huge problem. And so President Trump's got a problem. He says now he won't pass FISA unless it's, or sign it, unless the Save America Act is on there. And we have the Senate, the House that has 22 members says, we're not voting for anything unless y'all pass the Save America Act. So we're looking down the barrel of a gun here, and we're looking at the future of our country. And Mike, Senator Lee has got the idea, probably the only way we could do this is to go debate this, what they used to do. But for some reason, we can't get them to put it on the floor. And I'd be willing to go out there and stay with him weeks and weeks and weeks, because this is the one bill that can save our country. Because we have to have fair voting, because right now we know we don't in at least a dozen states in the country.
0: How ironic, Senator Lee, that there's, I think it's on Netflix, that Hillary is complaining. First of all, she's whining about the Electoral College, but she has bitterly complained about her election loss, never has gotten over that Donald Trump beat her in 2016. So it's ironic that she's out there criticizing our electoral system. Both Republicans and Democrats have questioned integrity in our election system. Both have complained bitterly, Republicans and Democrats. Stacey Abrams comes to mind. We know of many instances. So my question is, if all we're asking for here is proof of citizenship, voter ID, signature verification, chain of custody controls, and limited mail-in voting, which I think we should have. You make exceptions for the infirmed, for the elderly, for the military. But the minute that those ballots hit the precinct, I think they should be under camera the whole time. Updated voter rolls, partisan observers from any party that's on the ballot watching the voting all day and then the vote counting all night. I prefer paper ballots. I think there's a reason a lot of European countries went back to paper ballots. I think we should do the same. Why would anybody be against that? Because at the end of the day, both Republicans and Democrats would then believe in the integrity of the system and then have confidence in the results. And win or lose, it's going to be very straightforward and there's not going to be a lot of conflict after.
21: No, I agree with you completely, Sean. Look, the point is these are common sense measures that most Americans look at and say, yeah, that should already be the law. We should have that. And it's particularly clear with regard to the House passed version of the Save America Act. The actual Save America Act itself is very simple. It covers just two elements, proof of citizenship and voter ID in order to vote. That's the one that has a simple majority support within the Senate. We need to do that. And as far as the reasons why someone could be against that very simple piece of legislation that passed the House of Representatives multiple times and that has simple majority support in the Senate, there is no legitimate reason to oppose it. Having authored this bill and having fielded questions on this for many months intensively this year and for the last 2 years leading up to it, I can tell you I've never encountered a legitimate argument against it. So those arguments against the bill on the merits, really, I think, amount to advocacy for the status quo. And we know that the status quo leaves us untenably vulnerable to manipulation, to voter fraud. Hillary Clinton, of all people, should be clamoring for this if she, in fact, believes that the 20-

0: knowing a pretty significant portion of that population is not in the country legally.
1: John, California, it's in their DNA now to lie, cheat, and steal. There's no doubt about that. And there's, as I said earlier, there's probably 10 to 12 states that have the same mantra. So that's the reason we need this. We need to get into the election process. Now, I will tell you this. I've heard, and Senator Lee will tell you this. We hear this from some of our senator colleagues in the Republican side, that they do not want the federal government to get involved in state elections. The problem is our country is not the same as it was 10, 15 years ago, because the crazies have taken over and they break rules and they know it's against the law, but they know they're not going to go to jail. And so that's the reason that we need to get involved now. Now, I'm totally against federal government in anything. Look, we ruined the healthcare system. We ruined all kinds of things that we get involved in. But this is something, if we don't get involved in it, we're going to lose any kind of control that we have, and the future of this country is at stake.
0: What is the leadership telling you? What is John Thune telling you? I'm sure Senator Lee, you've spoken to him.
2: Of course. On more occasions than I can possibly count over the last many, many months, I have. Now, I'll tell you what he has said publicly and privately, which is, you know, this is great. I support it. I'm a co-sponsor of it, and all that's true. But then he says, but we don't have the votes. Now, not having the votes is a little bit different than saying we don't have enough votes at the moment for cloture. The fact that we are not yet there with regard to the cloture vote doesn't mean that there aren't other ways we could break through the filibuster. It doesn't mean that there's not a legitimate reason to get on the bill and to try to debate it, subject it to amendments and floor discussion prolonged debate, like with the bill that I described earlier in this interview, Sean, does have a way of focusing the attention of voters and focusing the attention of individual senators. And sometimes what seems like an easy no vote or an easy signal to send in advance of a cloture vote, I will oppose cloture on that bill. Sometimes that turns out not to be so insurmountable after all, when they realize they're going to have to sustain that debate for many weeks, taking a position that is untenable, taking a position that's increasingly unpopular with the American people, saying, in essence, I don't care if we've made it too easy to cheat in our elections. I'm not allowing this reasonable reform. That's why I think this merits the unusual step. Normally, when we see there are not 60 votes, that is in many instances a deterrent from taking something up, or at least on a prolonged basis. This is an unusual circumstance where we need to have prolonged debate. That's the only way that we'll have a shot here, and that's what we're calling for.
0: Well, the president addressed it today when he was in Pennsylvania, addressing John Thune, saying we don't have the votes for the Save America Act. And the president said, be a leader and get them. That's what being a leader is about. We have to get proof of citizenship. Otherwise, we don't have elections. We have to get voter ID. John is a leader. Hopefully, he can get the votes. We have to pass it. Coach, you want to respond to that?
1: Well, I've said this all along, that, you know, there should be pressure put on people for certain situations, and this is one of them. And if you want to be a leader, fine. But once you're a leader, you also got to lead. You got to take the bull by the horns, and you got to do what's for the American people. And the thing that I see in most of the states that we represent as Republicans, conservative Republicans, they want the Save America Act passed. Even some of the ones that some of the senators voted against, their state voted for President Trump. And so there needs to be people that pressure needs to be put on. I don't know whether it will help in the long run. You know, we barely passed the big, beautiful bill at 4 a.m, finally getting one more senator to vote on as you get to 51. We have people vote against that. And so this is going to be hard to get done. But again, it all goes back to leadership. You know, don't ask for what you don't want. At the end of the day.
0: By the way, Coach, I think this is probably part of the reason, the bureaucracy, that you'd rather be governor. I'm just guessing. but I appreciate both of you. Coach Tommy Tuberville, thank you. Mike Lee, thank you. I wish I had more time, guys. Keep up the good work. Keep us updated on this.
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0: celebrate 250 years of independence. 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And stay tuned for more right after the latest news. Hey, Sean Hannity here. We all know the power that the IRS has. 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
8: Millions of Americans are bracing for another round of record-breaking heat. Forecasters are warning of triple-digit temperatures as a large heat dome expands from the upper plains and spreads toward the East Coast starting this weekend. Montana and North Dakota could see temperatures in the upper 90s, with humidity pushing highs into the 100s. Sunday, the heat wave will spread into the Midwest, challenging record highs from Colorado to Michigan. By Tuesday, the record heat will hit New England and the Mid-Atlantic. President Trump says Iran wants to continue talks, and the U.S. has agreed to do so. However, in a post on Truth Social, he said he told Iran that the ceasefire is over. It comes after the two countries traded strikes earlier in the week. Meanwhile, multiple reports say Israel provided U.S. officials with intelligence about a possible Iranian threat to President Trump that it viewed was credible. And the World Cup quarterfinals continue today. Spain is taking on Belgium in L.A. The winner will play France in Arlington on Tuesday. I'm Chris Caraggio. Home sales for the month of June are coming in lower than expected. According to the National Association of Realtors, sales of previously owned homes in June dropped over 2% from May despite projections of a slight gain month over month. The median price of an existing home sold in June was $440,600, which marks an increase of nearly 2% from the year before and the highest on record. High mortgage rates coupled with record high prices are causing home buyers to pull back. However, when looking on a regional level, home sales were down in June month over month everywhere except in the Northeast. One in five Americans say they'll judge somebody based on their first name. Michael Kastner reports.
3: That's not my name. That's not my name.
9: Two of the names those people are most judgmental about, Karen and Chad. Karen drew the most negative reactions in a survey by Talker Research, no doubt for its use as a moniker for a stereotypical type of belligerent woman. Chad, often used online to describe a super confident male, was second. The survey also found Gen Z is the most likely to judge someone based on their name.
10: Call me by your name and I'll call you by mine.
9: I'm Michael Kastner.
8: The number of Legionnaires cases in an outbreak on Manhattan's Upper East Side is now up to 46 with 22 hospitalizations. Health officials say 19 buildings have tested positive for Legionella bacteria in the cooling towers. Federal agents are turning up the heat on the soccer world. According to multiple reports, the FBI has opened a preliminary financial fraud investigation into the Argentine Football Association, the governing body behind international superstar Lionel Messi. Investigators are working to track down over $300 million in international soccer revenues that were quietly funneled through a network of shell accounts in South Florida. Messi himself is apparently completely in the clear, but some marketing executives are already being questioned by federal prosecutors. Meantime, Argentina faces Switzerland in the World Cup quarterfinals tomorrow in Kansas City. I'm Chris Caraggi.
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15: The accident is gone, but I'm still seeing residual stop and go from UC Davis eastbound 80 after Richards Boulevard. It was in the left lane. West Sacramento delayed westbound 80 from 50 to the causeway. Southbound 65 slows from Washington to Stanford Ranch. Traffic every 10 minutes, mornings and afternoons. 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
16: 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On our next episode, the man behind Iowa's Freedom Rocks shares his story of why he decided to honor America's veterans. 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
15: Plenty of sun and warm today, highs low 90s. Beyond that, temperatures climb with muggy conditions on Sunday, highs in the mid-90s. It's 84 and clear in Sacramento. For the news, top and bottom of every hour, tune to KPK News Radio.
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0: This summer, more than half our population became second-class citizens. 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
4: 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Coming up next, our final news roundup and information overload hour.
6: All right, news roundup and information overload hour. Here's our toll-free telephone number. If you want to be a part of the program, it's 800-941-SEAN. If you want to join us, it is a remarkable thing that has happened in just really the short amount of time, less than 18 months, that Donald Trump has been president. And law and order has been brought back into this country at the highest level. Now, whether this last caller in the last half hour we're talking about ICE or whether we're talking about the FBI. Under Joe Biden, the FBI only got, in 4 years, four of the 10 most wanted on the most wanted list. I mean, these are the worst of the worst criminals. Under Kash Patel, after a little over a year in office, he's been able to apprehend eight of the top 10, eight of them, and they're working hard every day. And it gets even more interesting than that. They announced Operation Summer Heat 2.0 today. And last year, the operation led by then deputy director, our friend Dan Bongino, and they resulted in 8,629 arrests, 2,281 firearms seized, 557 children that were identified and saved, 7,757 search operations, 421 kilograms of fentanyl seized, 44,569 kilograms of cocaine seized, 2,081 criminal indictments as well. I mean, it is remarkable what they've been able to do and what they've been able to pull off. But the mainstream legacy media will never report it. It is so frustrating to me. Now, joining us is the director of the FBI, Kash Patel, is with us. You have news out today, Operation Turf War, in a press conference that you had. Can you explain this to what's going on? And by the way, great job for you and all the rank and file agents that are working so hard.
7: Sean, thanks so much. And it's great to be back with you. Look, last year under Bongino, we led Operation Summer Heat because what was plaguing our communities the most? Notorious, violent, localized street gangs in every single town in America, urban and rural. And you just rattled off the statistics that were so successful in Operation Summer Heat last year. So we decided to double down and do it again this summer, and we launched it yesterday in West Virginia with Operation Turf War. We took down 36 individuals in a tri-state operation, sweeping guns and drugs off the street to show the American public that we don't just do it from New York City and Chicago and L.A., we come out to your communities. We work with our interagency partners and state and local police, the brave warriors of law enforcement on the front line with the FBI, to safeguard our children. And I'm so glad you're covering this because now we're taking Summer Heat 2.0 to every town in America once again. And we are going to replicate, if not increase, our successful operations from last year and get even more guns and drugs off the street and apprehend even more animals who are committing these horrific acts of violence and crime and drugs, and especially those harming our children. But behind every statistic you name, Sean, just think about it, and you know this. It's a kid saved. It's a child that gets to go to college. It's a community that's safeguarded, and they get to go to their places of worship, and they get to go to their homes at night and go to sleep in peace. It is drugs off the street permanently. It is less shootings, 20% less homicides this last year, and that's the lowest drop in murder since 1917, and that's all because President Donald Trump is leading the charge of backing the blue.
6: And I want to be very clear that this is not just a summer operation. You had the FBI operation Spring Cleaning, crushing violent crime. You had nearly 1,500 joint operations, nearly 1,200 arrests, 615 criminal indictments, 586 search warrants, Nearly 1,000 firearms seized, cocaine seized in massive levels. Same with fentanyl. So it's ongoing. Now, I'm not sure if I'm allowed to ask you about what the FBI did yesterday. It has not gotten a lot of press yet, but there was a huge success by the FBI. And if you what you're able to tell us, I'll just hand it off to you and let you put it in your own words, because I know this is a continuing operation.
7: Well, look, you're right. We're not stopping. These operations are continuous. But some of the most tactically sound work this FBI does is led by our hostage rescue team, our elite Tier 1 tactical operators who are on the insertion force for the Maduro raid and in the gunfight and on the ground and on the extraction force. That's what HRT does. Think of them as your special forces community for law enforcement. And yesterday there was a hostage situation in Bakersfield, California, where an individual strapped a bomb to himself, walked into a school office, and held 10 people hostage in the middle of the night, literally, Sean. We dispatched our hostage rescue team from the East Coast, flew them to California. They secured the facility with state and local law enforcement and 150 FBI personnel on the ground. And in the middle of the night, a hostage rescue team for the FBI breached that office, shut down the individual, put him down, and saved every single hostage's life there.
6: Well, I'm going to tell you something. These are things that are happening every day. You know, to the extent that you can tie this together, and when you were on my podcast, and if people haven't seen it, I urge people to watch my podcast. I did one with you. I did one with Dan Bongino. I did one with Todd Blanche. Mm-hmm. And we are getting to the bottom of the weaponization of the Department of Justice, FBI, under the heading of the DOJ. And, you know, the fact that it's not politicized in your FBI or the Attorney General's office, and that we're back to the basics, the fundamentals, keeping our cities and towns safe and secure, maintaining law and order, and Tom Homan doing his part. In his position, which is a thankless task after Biden, Harris, Mayorkas, there's so much good that has been accomplished in part. Is it not in part? I should ask, because you're not focused on going after political opponents or people you disagree with, although the grand conspiracy investigation is a very real investigation.
7: Yeah, I mean, and I agree with you. We had a great sit down. So if you want to hear about the grand conspiracy, we gave you the exclusive in that podcast. And it was a lot of fun to hang out with you down there in South Florida. And a lot of details were discussed there. But here's the most important thing. When I was nominated by President Trump to take on the top law enforcement officer job in the country is simply this. Remove the fangs of weaponization. We open investigations based on the facts and the law, and we don't care who the target is. We don't consider what the reverse of it would be. Oh, we can't go after so-and-so because they're X and Y. We'll take down the SPLC. We'll take down corrupt public officials like we've done coast to coast. We'll take them down for being in bed with China like we did in Southern California, an elected mayor. She's now out of office and getting locked up. We have also taken accounting of our own. The American public lost trust in the FBI at record levels because prior administrations were weaponizing it. We're illegally surveilling political opponents, and anyone that doesn't know enough about Russiagate needs to go on and listen to your podcast and your show more often. And we are holding ourselves accountable. If you participated in weaponization and politicization of government, you don't get to work here anymore. And that's why when I see headlines in the mainstream media that are so baseless saying we're getting rid of and terminating people without cause, the only thing we do is terminate people for cause, because they failed to live up to the standards that I demand of every single one of my 36,000 employees. We are ending weaponization, and we are holding the people who weaponize government and law enforcement specifically actually accountable, externally and internally.
6: You know, you just said something I don't think people really realize. With all the statistics that we've laid out here and getting 8 of the 10 most wanted in this country, and Biden only got 4 in 4 years, and moving at the speed of light to do all this, it is remarkable that there's hardly ever, and I've known you a long time, and this is not based on friendship. This is just based on statistics and facts and results. You would think that the country would celebrate this great success, because I do contend, and I say it often, that if you want to pursue happiness, the prerequisite for that is you must have law and order and safety and security. And half of Americans right now, Cash, they don't feel safe, in large part because of what happened the previous 4 years under Biden, Harris, Mayorkas.
7: Mm-hmm. And look, when I travel around the country and I meet with folks from coast to coast, what they're coming up to me and telling me is they have never seen law enforcement do the job so effectively as they have since Donald Trump came back into office. And you're right. Just take the following three statistics. Dropping the murder rate 20 points in 1 year. Dropping opioid overdose deaths 20 points in 1 year. And every single state has seen a reduction on average in violent crime by 10 points. Those would be headline banner news, any individual one of those, if it were achieved under a different administration. But because it's President Trump delivering these results, along with his FBI and Attorney General Todd Blanche and DOJ and their prosecutors, they don't want to talk about it. So we know we're making the work happen, and we know the Americans are coming back and saying the FBI's credibility has been restored because you're going after the bad guys. You're going after the Abbey Gate bomber. We got him in 2 weeks. He wasn't even on the top 10. It wasn't even enough time to put him on the top 10, and we got him in the first 2 weeks of the admin. And then we got guys like the Benghazi attack suspect, brought him back too, along with Ryan Wedding down in Mexico and countless others, gangbangers, narco traffickers, murderers, rapists. And if you harm our children, we're coming after you. We've netted more arrests in these last 14 months for offenders of violent crimes against children than ever before in the history of the United States. You do not get to prey on our kids in person or online. We will hunt you down.
6: All right, quick break. More with the FBI Director Cash Patel on the other side. Then your calls are coming up. 800-941-SHAWN, our number if you want to be a part of the program.
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0: great news coming out of the FBI. It's amazing when they focus on law and order and safety and security, the great results that can occur when there's not weaponization going on. But we continue with FBI Director Kash Patel. I want to give people, and this will be my last question, because I know you have work to do and you have to run, and we've kept you over time already, and I apologize for that. But I want to ask you one thing, and this we went into great specificity and detail on the podcast. And that is, and this is remarkable, and you highlighted this, and Dan highlighted this, that there are good people. I always made a distinction when I was covering Russia, between rank and file, the people that would put their life on the line to save all of us, every American citizen. I admire them. They're heroes to me. And the most remarkable part of the story is everything that I spent 4 years plus, really 11, of my life reporting on about Russiagate and a dirty dossier and FISA abuse and, you know, deleted emails and bleach pit, all of it, that some honorable FBI agent that was supposed to burn evidence related to all of this put it in a safe room in the FBI headquarters, and you guys found it, and they put a lot of what they did in writing. I want you to just clarify that, and then people can watch the podcast for more detail.
1: Yeah, look, the one thing I learned from spearheading the Russiagate investigation way back in the day on House Intel that you covered so brilliantly when others wouldn't, was the former leadership of this place, the Comeys, the McCabes of the world, they were so arrogant, and the Strzoks and the Pages of the world, that they wrote down their own arrogance. And we caught them doing it, lying to a FISA court just for political purposes and literally breaking the law. And I knew that they had left the same trail here. And there's more than some good. There's a lot of good people at this FBI. I've wiped out the entire leadership cadre, replaced all my field leaders and every single person at headquarters. It is a new brand of the FBI from agents that wanted to get out there and crush violent crime and defend the homeland. And that's exactly what we're doing. We're deflating and decreasing and eliminating the bureaucracy. We put 1,500 FBI people permanently into the field and out of Washington, D.C. This operation is headquartered in Washington, D.C., but it takes place on the streets of America. And that's what we're doing. And we did it with the burn bag situation. And we're in the middle of that case and investigation, as you know. And, your listeners should take a look at that Attorney General Todd Blanche sit down and my sit down with you, because we went into great detail that we had never publicized. And unfortunately, we can't jump into all of it now. But I was one of those people, along with the president and so many others, that were illegally, unlawfully surveilled or subpoenaed or searched for political reasons. And I'll leave you with this, Sean. If what we're doing isn't working, as so many on Capitol Hill scream about, then how have we seen the most historic reduction in crime in the history of the United States of America in the last 15 months?
0: You know, it really is refreshing when people actually are committed to doing the best job they can. You know, I used to refer to Director Ray, and I said after Mr. Higher Honor James Comey was director, my hope was he would restore the FBI to its former greatness. But it took you getting that position to make that happen. These numbers are incredible. You deserve a lot of accolades for all the hard work you and your agents are doing. And please keep up the great work.
1: Thanks, Sean. It's always great to be with you. Thanks for covering the real work of the FBI.
0: I appreciate it. 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I just want to reiterate this point. And, you know, I started this podcast. 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
0: On July 4th, we're going to have thousands of Americans all across the country gathered with their friends, their family, to read the Declaration of Independence out loud. 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
4: 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The complete 10-coin 1776-2026 semi-quincentennial collection. Each of these remarkable designs will only be produced for 1 year and never be struck again. This remarkable set features the Lincoln Cent, Jefferson Nickel, and Emerging Liberty Dime, each showcasing a dual date for the very first time ever, plus five semi-quincentennial quarters, honoring pivotal moments in American history. The Enduring Liberty Half Dollar, showcasing the first ever depiction of the Statue of Liberty on a half dollar. 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
15: An Irvine dog trainer convicted of killing 11 dogs in his care is sentenced today to nearly 12 years in prison, while his assistant is ordered to spend 3 years behind bars for helping to cover up the crime. 54-year-old Tony Chun Sit was convicted last month on 10 felony counts of animal cruelty and 2 felony counts of animal abuse. Sit owned Happy Canine Academy, where the dogs were housed to be trained. 24-year-old co-defendant Ting Fang Lu was convicted of felony accessory after the fact. And California is facing questions about its new diaper program after officials have not released details regarding their contract with Baby to Baby. The nonprofit has connections to Governor Newsom's administration and his wife, Jennifer Siebel Newsom. The state's refused to release the contract and bidding details with Baby to Baby for more than 2 months. Those delays are raising questions about how the contract was awarded. Those are the headlines. I'm Sharon Reardon.
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2: I have been making the case on this program, on my TV show, that these are uncharted waters in terms of a midterm election year. Usually, historically, trends show that the party in power, in other words, the party that has the White House, more often than not, there have been a few exceptions, will lose seats in the House and usually the Senate as well. And it usually is a better off year, election year for the party out of power. I'm arguing that all bets are off and these are uncharted waters, because the Democratic Party that once existed, that we once talked about and spoke about for decades, no longer exists as it once was. For a Democratic Party to adopt, and we've gone over, you know, Graham Platner's record, you know, ad nauseum, I won't repeat it all here. And the more interesting part of it is that so-called leaders of the Democratic Party will not condemn Graham Platner. If anything, they have embraced him. You've got a guy, El Sayed, running for the Senate in Michigan, that is out there campaigning with a guy by the name of Hassan Piker, who said that America deserved 9/11. Then you got Sixgender Tallarico and God is non-binary and all these other bizarre comments about putting a welcome mat on the border with Texas and having open borders. And he wants to run a meatless campaign down there and wants to fight for the rights of transgender men to have access to abortion. Other comments about Jesus have really raised a lot of people's eyebrows there. So if you look at this party, now you add to this what happened last week, and you've got all these Mamdani-backed radicals, Democratic socialists, I would argue communists, but let's not, you know, split hairs here. People that don't want police at all, like this woman Avila, or supporting, you know, the Block the Bombs Act to halt any U.S. defense of Israel. It's become, you know, the squad, the anti-Israel crowd has gotten louder and louder and louder. This is a woman that participated in a pro-Palestinian rally in Times Square, New York, on the day after October 7th, 2023. Now, you got all the other candidates, and their radicalism is just as bad. But then you've got, like, Where is the rest of the Democratic Party that used to be more reasonable, more moderate? And but for the exception of John Fetterman, I can't think of one Democrat that has the moral courage to stand up against what is a full-on takeover of a party that used to be far more moderate. And I thought they were always kind of extreme anyway, but there's a Politico report today that the Democratic Socialists are now planning to topple Chuck Schumer. I think that's just, you know, that's going to be the canary in the coal mine for them. But, you know, their silence is deafening. Jeffries has a socialism dilemma. New York Victory is exposing the Democratic Party. You know, Van Jones has just hit the panic button, warning that the roof is collapsing on the Democratic Party. He says this is a new era of Democratic Party politics. And then you look at, you know, other things like polls that have just recently come out. America's pride in the U.S. and democracy is dropping dramatically, especially among Democrats. It's stayed relatively the same among Republicans. Anyway, here to analyze or help us analyze all of this, we welcome back to the program our friend Mark Halpern. He's the editor-in-chief of Two-Way. Do you agree with me that these are uncharted waters? We've never seen a midterm election, you know, unfolding like this before.
3: Sean, good afternoon, good evening, good day. I agree with about 98% of what you said. I'll say we're not waiting for the canary in the coal mine. The canary has passed away and has been long buried. we've already seen in this New York race, just a watershed moment, not just for the Democrats, but for the country. I've been trying to think of what would be the equivalent laundry list of right-wing positions that if a candidate took them and then they were endorsed by Speaker Johnson, how the media would react to that. Because on Saturday, after days of equivocating, Hakeem Jeffries tweeted out his support for these three radical candidates in New York. And he's not, he doesn't want to engage on their policy positions and their past social media posts. But this is an extraordinary group of people who have infiltrated the Democratic Party. They're hostile to the Democratic Party, but because they're outsiders and because they're left wing and because they oppose the status quo, they're winning races, not in every district. But in enough places that there has an existential and fundamental question for the party, is this kind of person welcome in the Democratic Party or not? And the verdict, Fetterman's not the only one, Josh Gottheimer, the congressman from New Jersey. There's a few other examples. But the rest of the party seems to be so afraid of this part of the movement that they're welcoming them in.
2: So how does this play out? Now, you can add to this a couple of other parts of this equation heading into this midterm. One, you have a Supreme Court decision on racial gerrymandering that did not go the Democrats' way. Abigail Spanberger's power grab, that didn't go Democrats' way. I think you're looking at a net 10 to 12 gerrymandered seats that will help Republicans. I argue they just basically are catching up to what the Democrats have been doing for decades. But so there's a lot of factors here, a lot of things, a lot of balls in the air that to me make this unpredictable. Now, I'll add this and then I want your thoughts. I don't think the events that will define the outcome of this election have even happened yet. We have to see how Iran plays out. We have to see if Scott Bessent is right and the economy is going to rebound in a massive way. Oil prices, by the way, went below, price of a barrel of oil went below what it was even before the Iran conflict started. I think that's going to bring needed relief for American taxpayers. I mean, do you agree that it's too unpredictable this moment to figure out what's going to happen?
3: I'd say that two factors you cited, plus a third I'd add, the end of the war, if it happens, whether Scott Bessent's right about the economy, and then how do people feel about the president and the job he's doing? As of today, despite those factors you cited, redistricting and the Senate battleground map, which favors Republicans, despite that, as of today, the Republicans would lose both chambers. But there's time for things to improve for the Republicans. And part of that improvement could come with the Democrats welcoming Democratic Socialists into their tent. I think that's an unpredictable variable, too. It's as unpredictable as the whether the economy gets better, whether the war comes to a good conclusion for the United States, because on paper, this should just be a layup, slam dunk, whatever metaphor you want to use for the president and Republicans. But let's see how it gets executed and let's see how much worse it might get. We've seen new tweets from this lady in New York, Chevalier. Let's see if there's new videos of her. I bet you there are. And Democrats are going to say, well, that she's just one person. She doesn't represent our party. Well, if she doesn't represent the party, I think the president's going to make them pay a price for not repudiating her for being a member of the party. And I think that's potentially, when you talk about this being an unpredictable year, we've never seen a party welcome in people with positions like this. Never.
2: And it's leadership not having the moral clarity, courage to take them on, with the exception of one guy, John Fetterman. Let me go to your prediction that you think, as if the election were held today, that Democrats would take the Senate. Are you saying that Graham Plattner wins Maine? Because I don't think so. Are you suggesting that they win Iowa? I don't think they win Iowa. Do you think El Sayed wins Michigan? He's got a shot for sure, but so does Mike Rogers. I think Republicans, there's no way I see Tellerico winning in Texas. And that leaves Georgia and North Carolina. Ossoff advantage him definitely going into, this election year. For Mike Whatley, he's got to up his game if he wants to win in North Carolina.
3: Yeah, well, you left two off, Alaska and New Hampshire. And look, today, yes.
2: Definitely. I don't think Alaska's a problem.
3: Okay. Today, I don't either. But it's on people's list. Today, some of those states would go Democrat. However, there's time. But if you look at internal Republican polling in those states today, Mike Rogers would lose today. Today, Collins would lose today. But these races are not blowouts. And again, this is not a partisan position or a media analysis. This is what Republicans will tell you. Things have to get better in terms of the president's approval rating. Republicans have to do a stronger job of defining this as a choice election rather than a referendum on the president.

0: mayor of Atlanta. And while Democrats deride the Republican Senate nominee, Mr. Collins, I think he's done a good job so far of defining the terms of the race. So it's a red state. It's not a purple state or a blue state. I think Governor Kemp very much is determined to play a big role here. I think he'll be in sync for the first time in a while with the president. And so if you're looking at Ossoff, you know, maybe winning by three on a great day, and now we look at the governor's race, and I suspect a lot of straight ticket voting in Georgia. I'll be curious to see after things settle down and get to the fall what the polling is like in the governor's race. But I wouldn't be surprised to see Jackson with a substantial lead if the economy looks good. And if Jackson is going to win the governor's race by a lot, you know, you think about who's a Jackson Ossoff voter. You think there are going to be a lot of those? I don't.
1: I don't think so either. All right, quick break. More with Mark Halpern on the other side. We'll also get your calls in.
2: While the mainstream media is asleep at the wheel, Hannity Watch is on the job, bringing you the news no one else can. Sean Hannity.
1: You know, I was just reading an article, and it was a list of market downturns for the U.S. economy. Now, it got me thinking. Markets crash, things go up, things go down. It doesn't seem to be a matter of if or when, right? I mean, the Depression, 1929, the Recession, 1937, the flash crash, 1962, oil crisis in the 70s, Black Monday, 1987, dot-com bubble, 2008 crisis. 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

0: All right, we continue with Mark Halperin, editor-in-chief of Two Way, as we break down what is really an unprecedented, you know, a midterm election year, uncharted waters, as I always say. I'm sure you saw Politico today, and they're pointing out the Democratic Socialists are now planning to take down Schumer. Schumer's silence has been deafening. It was deafening on Mamdani. It's been deafening on these three people that got elected last week. It seems to me that the only thing Chuck Schumer and Hakeem Jeffries really care about at this point in time is hanging on to, you know, their quote positions of power. And they show just, it's not even a reluctance or resistance. It is a complete unwillingness to take on these radical ideas. Does that spread across the country? Is there a nationwide effect to what they're doing?
1: Look, we had in 2016, two people run for their major party presidential nominations who weren't members of their own party. One became the nominee of his party and changed the party fundamentally and has kept control of it for 10 years, remade it in his image. The other was cheated out of the nomination by the establishment, Bernie Sanders. Had they not cheated the Democrats out of the establishment, not cheated Bernie Sanders out of the nomination, I suspect Sanders would have been in control of the Democratic Party and done the mirror image of what Donald Trump is. What's more popular within the Democratic base right now, where all the energy and activeness is, socialism or Chuck Schumer? We know the answer to that is. So they can read polls. They hear from their advisors. They read social media. They're trying to save their lives, and they're thinking on very old-fashioned terms about power and about party and about the country. And maybe they can hang on a little bit longer, but they're making a deal with the devil here regarding the traditional views of the party. And they're really taking a risk that what they're going to end up with is nothing. They'll lose their jobs. They'll be overthrown by the socialists, and they won't have done everything they could to try to keep the party moored to something more towards the center.
0: I'd say we're 95% in agreement at this moment in time. I think obviously events will change things. I want to see how the economy recovers.
1: Yep.
0: I want to see how the issue with the RAND plays out. So there's a lot that will happen between now and November. It's going to be, to me, it's the most fascinating midterm I've ever seen in my lifetime. But Mark Halperin, appreciate you. Don't forget, you can find Mark. He's the editor-in-chief of Two Way. Appreciate you being with us as always. Thanks, Mark.
1: Thank you, sir.
0: 800-941-SEAN, our number. 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
14: A heat dome will impact millions across the country over the weekend. Forecasters are warning of dangerous heat and stifling humidity starting today and continuing into next week, starting in the upper plains and spreading toward the East Coast. Montana and North Dakota could see temperatures in the upper 90s with humidity pushing highs into the 100s. By Sunday, the heat will have spread into the Midwest, challenging record highs from Colorado to Michigan. By Tuesday, the record heat will hit New England and the Mid-Atlantic. Residents are being advised to avoid strenuous outdoor activity and to drink plenty of water. The 5-day evidentiary hearing in the Charlie Kirk murder case in Utah is now over, with a decision from the judge pending. Judge Tony Graff will now decide in the coming weeks if Tyler Robinson will face trial for allegedly murdering Kirk after being presented evidence all week related to the case. Prosecutors played a recorded interview Thursday from Tyler Robinson's former roommate and romantic partner, Lance Twiggs, and presented text messages exchanged between the two. It turns out the police patrols and other extra steps taken by New York City to prepare for America's closest thing to a royal wedding last week was not a gift from the city. Levon Putney has more.
15: Even before singer Taylor Swift and her now husband, Travis Kelce, said their I do's during their all-star celebrity wedding last Friday at Madison Square Garden.
16: Taylor Swift will be paying, has paid already, the cost of the permit that was lodged, which was over $160,000 for that event and for the response to that event.
15: Mayor Zoran Mamdani, when asked, part of the response to that event being the over 100 NYPD officers assigned to be around the garden on the wedding day.
14: Wall Street is closing with stocks higher to end the week. At the closing bell, the Dow Jones Industrial Average gained 149 points to 52,637. The S&P rose 31 points to 75,75. The Nasdaq added 74 points to 26,281. South Korean chipmaker SK Hynix jumped 13%. I'm Rob Martier. President Trump will allow a bipartisan housing bill to become law without him signing it. That's according to the White House. The president has refused to sign the bill into law since it was sent to his desk in protest of Congress not passing the Save America Act. The Safeguard American Voter Eligibility Act requires proof of citizenship to register to vote and the presentation of a photo ID to cast a ballot. Without Trump's signature, the House bill is set to become law at midnight, since it will have been 10 days since it was presented to the president. King Charles and Queen Camilla are marking a rare meeting with Prince Harry, his two children, and Meghan, the Duchess of Sussex. Prince Archie and Princess Lilibet have reunited with their grandfather, King Charles, for the first time in 4 years. Archie and Lily are being raised in California, where the Duke and Duchess of Sussex relocated after stepping back as working members of the royal family. The King and Queen hosted their estranged family at Highgrove House, which is the monarch's country home in Gloucestershire, England. SeaWorld San Diego is celebrating two new arrivals. John Fink reports.
7: A bottlenose dolphin calf was born June 21st, and a California sea lion pup arrived June 15th. The park says both are healthy and doing well. Guests can already see the young dolphin with her mother, Sophie, and grandmother, Sandy. The sea lion pup, born to first-time mother Phoenix, is growing behind the scenes under the care of SeaWorld's animal team. SeaWorld says it plans to reveal names for both animals in the coming weeks, and the sea lion pup is expected to make her public debut in the coming months. I'm John Fink.
14: Ariana Grande is no longer appearing in the 13th season of American Horror Story. The pop star dropped out of the production due to scheduling conflicts with her Eternal Sunshine tour. Grande previously teased her appearance in an interview with Variety in November, saying she would likely be playing a small role. Jessica Lange, Sarah Paulson, Angela Bassett, and Kathy Bates are set to be brought back this season. I'm Rob Martier.
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17: Trouble in Davis, eastbound 80 near UC Davis. A car versus a pickup truck towing a boat have mixed it up on the right shoulder. Lollygaggers in Sacramento have you running behind schedule. Westbound Cap between Arden Way and E Street. West Sacramento delayed West 80 from 50 to Childs Road. Traffic every 10 minutes, mornings and afternoons. KPK News Radio, 93.1 FM, 1530 AM.
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17: A crystal clear sky tonight with lows in the upper 50s. Saturday, we begin to heat up a bit with highs in the mid-90s becoming muggy on Sunday. Clear in 88 in Sacramento for the news top and bottom of every hour. 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
1: 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You can find out more about me on the socials at Dan Mandis Show. I'm on Facebook. I'm on X. And again, glad to be here for Eric. There's a lot going on. Let's get right to it. So you've no doubt heard what is going on with President Trump and this big story where the Iranians are saying now they want to assassinate Donald Trump. This is blowing up. We'll continue to talk about this story throughout the afternoon as it does continue to develop. I do find this interesting, though, because if you know anything about Donald Trump and his history with Iran, you know that they've wanted to assassinate our president for quite some time. And so this really doesn't come as much of a surprise. The president earlier today actually had a few things to say about this story where Israel, in case you're unfamiliar with the story, Israel letting the Trump administration know that they have uncovered intelligence that shows that the Iranians have a fresh new plan to assassinate President Donald Trump. This is what he said just a few hours ago.
2: You know what a race car driver is? 0.1%. A bull rider, that looks pretty dangerous. If it's 0.1%. No, it's 5.2%. Is you don't make it. You should have told me you're an excellent reporter. You should have told me that years ago. Maybe I wouldn't have run. It's a very dangerous profession. No, I'm number one on the kill list for Iran. They're lovely people. I'm number one. So I don't know. I can't tell you that. But I don't really care because I'm doing my job and I'm doing it, I hope, better than anybody's ever done it, because we have a country that's hot and really, really successful. But I mention it only because it's on the list. I mean, it came out. There was another list came out yesterday, and I'm number one on. I like being number one on TikTok better, but I'm number one on the list for killing.
1: So President Trump, and you can tell that although I'm sure that he's got some concerns. Again, as I said, it's really nothing new, but this is something for the president that he is certainly used to at this point with Iran. Remember, President Trump has been talking about Iran for years and years and years, and really no American president has taken the tack that Donald Trump has regarding, of course, the bombs and really putting his foot down and saying that the Iranians simply cannot have a nuclear weapon. Now they're going after, of course, the Trump administration. Again, going after Iran's economy. Now, this headline from the Daily Mail, Donald Trump has left instructions detailing the severe military retaliation that should occur if Iran successfully assassinates him. So I got to tell you, this is really interesting. I don't know how concerned President Trump really is. The president seems to me to be the kind of guy, as I've been watching him for years and years, of course, never let him see a sweat. And I don't think that the president, I'm sure that he is concerned, but he's also to the point now where he's survived a couple of different assassination attempts. And I think that he has, as he looks at his future and he looks at life beyond the presidency, I think the president does want to have a nice life after the presidency. I think that he would like to at some point live in peace. But I also know that he understands, as you just heard in that soundbite, the president understands that it is a tough gig and that when you are the president of the United States, especially a president that is as controversial as him, these are the kinds of things that you have to deal with. But I do find it interesting. The president has left instructions detailing the severe military retaliation that should occur if they are able to take him out. This is the quote. I've been on their list for a long time. That's what we're dealing with. He says that the only thing is I've left instructions, if anything happens, to literally just bomb them at levels they've never seen before. Asked about the recent intelligence reports indicating that Israel had flagged an active plot targeting him this week, President Trump dismissed the idea of a newly surfaced threat, emphasizing instead that Tehran's lethal intentions have been going on for years And that is true. You know, when this whole thing came out, I read this early this morning and last night, and I thought, well, honestly, what's new here? I mean, what's different? The Iranians have wanted to take out Donald Trump for a long time. The article goes on to say Donald Trump's, as he is talking about all this, he says, I've been number one for a long time. It's the way life is. And we know that back in 2020, President Trump took out Iranian General Qasem Soleimani. And he has also taken out, if you've been following the Iran war, you know that he's taken out a couple of different layers of the Islamic Revolutionary Guard in Iran. And the funeral that they held over the weekend for their supreme leader, I think it was like a 5 or 6 day funeral. But on the last day, they were unfurling flags that said something to the effect of, we will kill Donald Trump. So I think for President Trump, it's just another day in the life. The article goes on to say the threat environment surrounding the president has intensified recently, marked by several disrupted assassination plots following the July 13th, 2024 campaign rally in Butler, Pennsylvania. Of course, we know what happened there. We know what happened at the White House Correspondents' Dinner. And so the president and his administration, they know what they're dealing with. And so now the question is, what's next for the president? I don't believe that this is going to impact Donald Trump one way or another. Oh, and by the way, I would also remind you, there's a lot of people on the conservative side that they're not necessarily trusting of this intelligence coming from Israel, because, and even one of the articles that I read this morning does point out, there are some people that are cynical. We know that Israel, they want to go after Iran militarily. They want to do everything they can to continue the military aspect of this war. They're not really fond of diplomacy as it relates to Iran. And the reason why, of course, and if you've been following this, you know that Iran does not feel like Israel has a right to exist. And so Israel wants this job done. They want to take care of Iran once and for all. And they do see this really as, I think, probably maybe a last-ditch attempt to do what they want to do with Iran, which is get them to the point, knock them to the point where they are unable to attack them any longer. And so the problems, the fighting between Iran and Israel, that has been going on for a long time. So the cynics are saying, the Israeli critics are saying, and there's a lot that are on the right, they're saying, listen, we can't trust Israel. What Israel is really trying to do with this intelligence is they are trying to provoke or manipulate Donald Trump to continue with the bombing. They don't want to have anything to do with diplomacy, because Israel knows, as I know and you probably know, that Iran, they can't be trusted. And so they have made, you know, agreement after agreement with the Trump administration, apparently. And then they've just come back and they've said, no, no, no, we never agreed to that. We never agreed to that. This is a country, Iran, simply put, cannot be trusted. And once Donald Trump leaves office, well, Israel's not sure if they're going to get another chance to do the damage that they want to do to Iran. So you do have people that are out there and they're saying that Iran is using this intelligence. You can put the word intelligence in air quotes. They're using this intelligence to try to, as I said, manipulate Donald Trump to start attacking Iran militarily, because Israel knows that once Donald Trump is out of office, whoever the next president is, it's not a guarantee, it's not a slam dunk that they'll be as aggressive against Iran as Donald Trump is and has been. So they may be thinking that this is their last chance to partner with America to take out the Iranians militarily. So we'll have to see where this whole thing plays out. Obviously, Donald Trump understands that he is not a popular guy across the world, and especially when it comes to the Iranians in the Middle East. My name is Dan Mandis, in for Eric Erickson. Got a lot more straight ahead.
0: He'll do the research and give it to you straight. Eric Erickson is live every weekday.
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9: Traffic hazard eastbound Highway 50, just east of 65th Street, a bedliner in the number 4 lane. That's got traffic slow back into the Midtown area. Also slow northbound 99 transition to westbound Highway 50. Another hazard reported right now, disabled vehicle almost in the number 1 lane, someone says. Southbound 99 just north of Elk Grove Boulevard. Traffic on the 10s every 10 minutes. Mornings and afternoons, KFBK News Radio.
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1: And appreciate you being here, and you can always find me on the socials at Dan Mandis Show. And just to put a final cap on what is going on with Iran, one of the things the president has said is that the ceasefire is over. The bombing will continue. However, he is still saying that if they want to continue talks, then we can continue to talk. But I think the president, he knows that one of the things that Iran is known for is trying to, you know, play the long game and do everything they can to sort of string you along and say, oh yeah, we're having negotiations. But then they'll come out and they'll try to, essentially, as the president has said, they'll try to waste time. And they're trying to do everything they can to embarrass President Trump on the world stage. And I think the president is absolutely tired of it. And case in point, how many times, and it actually became a thing in the media where President Trump, and this is on the president, by the way, where he would say, we're close to a deal, we're close to a deal, we're close to a deal. And the president would give some sort of an update. And the Iranians would come back and they would say, that was not agreed to, that was not agreed to, that was not agreed to. Really embarrassing the president on the world stage. And I think that, you know, Donald Trump, and I think it's interesting, actually, because remember when the president first ran for office way, way back when? And you had all of these people on the left saying that Donald Trump is a blowhard and he's a bull in a china shop and we're going to end up in World War III. Well, the president, I think to his credit, has really been trying to use diplomacy to try to end this war in Iran. Now, I don't know about you, but I was cynical of the whole Iran war to begin with, because I don't believe that you can negotiate with terrorists. And really, if you think about it, we have tried everything related to Iran. We have tried bombing the living you-know-what out of them. We have done everything we can to destroy their economy. We've taken out a couple of layers of their leadership, of the Islamic Revolutionary Guard, and on it goes. And still, they survive. Still, they're taking over or trying to take over the Strait of Hormuz. And so the president has been very specific, very direct in the last couple of days, where the bombing is going to continue. And I think the president has done everything he can to utilize diplomacy. Nobody can say, whatever happens from this point forward, nobody can say that the president has not tried the route of diplomacy. He has, and it clearly has not worked. I do feel that, just to let you know where I'm at with the whole war on Iran, it's been a minute since I filled in for Eric. I'm always thrilled to fill in on his mighty network. But what I would say is that I understood why the president was doing what he was doing. Nobody wants an Iran with a nuclear weapon. But I also feel like the president has sort of painted himself into a corner, unfortunately, in the sense that, and I'm a Donald Trump supporter, but when this whole thing started, and I'm not the guy that's ever going to say, you know, I told you so, because I'm just not that guy. But when this whole thing started, I knew, and a lot of people knew, that dealing with Iran in this kind of a situation was going to be really difficult for the president and his administration for a number of different reasons. Number one, and we are seeing this all play out in real time, who are you negotiating with? Are you negotiating with the Islamic Revolutionary Guard? Are you negotiating with Iran's other more mainline government, if you will? Or who? Who is it that you're talking to? And who is the real decision maker? Also, you take out all of these various leaders, then you could end up with a civil war in Iran. So You have all of those things that you have to deal with. You also know that Iran, they don't tell the truth. You cannot trust them. As a nation, their government, the Islamic Revolutionary Guard, they are perpetual and professional liars. So any agreement would have to come back with, how do you trust that they are complying with whatever agreement you have come up with? Because they are incredibly secretive. You can't trust them. And so for the president now, I don't know where he goes from here, because it's obvious that the memorandum of understanding that is clearly not been working. The Iranians taking out or trying to take out, but bombing three ships in the Strait of Hormuz. Now the Strait of Hormuz once again is compromised. Gasoline prices are going back up. So the president is going to, it would appear, he's going to just keep bombing and bombing. And the Iranians, the Islamic Revolutionary Guard, common perception is, and I tend to agree, that all they really have to do is survive. That's all they have to do. Donald Trump needs to figure out a way, because I do believe that he wants desperately to get out of this war. I mean, that is clear. He needs to figure out a way to be able to declare victory and get out of Iran. I think that the president has made a lot of progress in taking out their nuclear capabilities. So one way or another, the president is looking for a way to get out of this war. He wants to be able to declare a victory, pull out our troops, get things back to normal here in America as far as the economy, gas prices, and so forth. And if he can do that, it's going to take some time for gasoline prices to get back to where they were pre-war. But that is ultimately what the president wants to do. The Republican Party heading into the midterm elections definitely want to see that as well. Again, the challenge is, it's going to take a minute for gas prices to get back to pre-war levels. And there's a lot of people, obviously, on the side of the Democrats, but some in the Republican Party as well, that do want to see the president fail. So this is going to be fascinating to watch how this whole thing continues to play out. My name is Dan Mandis, in for Eric Erickson.
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6: The Summit fire burning near the L.A. San Bernardino County line in Llano has now charred about 600 acres. An evacuation order has been issued for the area of East Avenue Z and Fort Tejon Road, according to L.A. County officials. L.A. Unified may be going bankrupt and the county's ready to take over.
22: By 2027, the second largest school district in the country may be $230 million in the hole. L.A. County has appointed a fiscal expert and given the district 45 days to figure things out before the county takes over control. Los Angeles County Board of Education sent a statement to LAUSD officials saying, bowing to pressure from massive union contracts was a mistake made knowing that they couldn't afford it. The LAUSD superintendent tells the LA Times that there's no need for parents to be alarmed. I'm Jason Campadonia.
6: Those are the headlines. I'm Sharon Reardon.
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9: Traffic hazard eastbound Highway 50, just east of 65th Street, a bedliner in the number 4 lane. That's got traffic slow back into the Midtown area. Also slow northbound 99 transition to westbound Highway 50. Another hazard reported right now, disabled vehicle almost in the number 1 lane, someone says. Southbound 99 just north of Elk Grove Boulevard. Traffic on the 10s every 10 minutes, mornings and afternoons, KFBK News Radio.
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1: And good afternoon. I host a morning show in Nashville, Tennessee, Super Talk 99.7 WTN, and always appreciate the opportunity to fill in for Eric. I thought this was really interesting. You know, I don't necessarily hang out a lot in Republican circles. I just don't. But when I do, there's always one conversation that does seem to dominate the issues that conservatives are talking about. And one of them is J.D. or Marco. That's right. J.D. Vance or Marco Rubio. Y'all know I'm talking about 2028 and the presidential election. I know we're not even at the midterms yet. I do understand that. But a lot of people, understandably so, are looking at J.D. Vance or Marco Rubio who will be the next nominee for the Republicans heading into the next presidential election. I saw this headline in the Daily Mail, stunning article in the Daily Mail regarding J.D. Vance, his run for the presidency. The headline is this: Trump wants an apprentice Oval Office battle between Vance and Rubio, but insiders say J.D.'s top secret 2028 master plan is already underway. I may be one of the only guys, people in America that has not seen The Apprentice, but the president wants like an apprentice-style Oval Office battle between his vice president and his secretary of state. You know as well as I do, the president, he most certainly does have a flair for dramatics. And the purpose of the article is that he's trying to set up this air of intrigue and, again, a bit of a battle between two of his favorite people in his administration, Vance or Rubio. The article talks about how J.D. Vance will more than likely announce his intentions to run right after the midterms in November. But what about Marco Rubio? We'll talk about that in a second. But J.D., I think you would agree that he has done some amazing work. I will tell you this. You know, I have not met one person within the Republican Party that has anything negative to say about J.D. Vance. As a matter of fact, during my morning show in Nashville, we like to take, you know, silly little polls, and this is far from a scientific poll. But the other day, I had a poll, grade Donald Trump, and we had A, B, C, or F, and it was very mixed. I mean, it was like, 35-45% gave Donald Trump an A. You had about 20-22% that gave the president a B. You had about the same for C. And we also had a pretty good number of people that gave the president an F. And just so you know, I have a very conservative audience. We did it this morning with J.D. Vance. And I want to say that it was like 70-75% of my audience gave J.D. Vance an A, and the rest of them gave the vice president a B. In other words, the president, there's a lot of Republicans now. They're upset for a number of different reasons. Maybe it's because of the war in Iran. It's maybe because of the president's relationship with Benjamin Netanyahu. Maybe it's the economy. Maybe they feel like the president has lost focus because the war in Iran is not necessarily America first. I mean, that's a whole conversation. But the point that I'm making is that even if President Trump is losing some support, I don't think that is turning into lack of support for J.D. Vance. I don't think that's translating into falling support for J.D. Vance, the vice president. I think that the MAGA movement and Republicans are looking at Donald Trump. There is some frustrations, but those frustrations are not spilling over into his vice president. I mean, J.D., think about this. He's an effective communicator. He's done his best with this impossible situation in Iran. He is genuinely speaking, not only a likable guy, but he's really smart. And from a political standpoint, he knows what he's doing. He's accomplished a lot. And by and large, people in Republican circles, not only do they like him, but they're also donating to his upcoming presidential campaign if he runs. So I just told you about my poll that I had on my little show in Nashville. But the Daily Mail also did a poll. Do you know what that poll shows? J.D. Vance versus Marco Rubio? J.D. Vance is now at 51% and up 4 percentage points from last month. And Marco Rubio has been slumping. He is now in second place at 15%, down 3. You heard that right. J.D. Vance, 51% and going up, and Marco Rubio at 15% and going down. By the way, rounding out a couple of other names, Ron DeSantis, 9%. Ted Cruz is at 6%. Now, in a head-to-head matchup, they say that J.D. Vance would win against Marco Rubio 65-26%. So of those four names, you've got J.D. Vance well ahead of everyone else. Now, more numbers, just real quick. Navigator Research, which is apparently a Democrat-aligned firm, showing J.D. Vance also ahead of Marco Rubio in net favorability, 62-51% over Marco Rubio. Now, all that to say, there's a lot of people who look at these two and they say, you know, J.D. Vance may be really popular within the conservative movement and within the MAGA movement, but generally speaking, Marco Rubio is more trusted and more well-liked within the general population. Marco Rubio has been around a long time, and people would also say that Marco Rubio, like it or not, he's more bipartisan, at least he has been in the past, with his time in the Senate. So, ultimately, one of the reasons why J.D. Vance and his popularity, his awareness, if you will, in the public is rising is because he has been out there promoting his book. And these appearances, they were just incredible appearances. Remember, he's been going right into the lion's den of these leftist shows. He appeared with Bill Maher. He was on, of course, The View. And that's always an adventure. But the thing is, it wasn't a knockdown, drag-out fight. I've got an example. Because I thought, you remember just a few moments ago, I said that J.D. Vance, he's incredibly likable. He's not in it to, you know, get into a knockdown, drag-out fight, even if he's on The View dealing with Whoopi Goldberg. There was a moment, I'm going to play this for you, there was a moment where, as he's on there with The View and Whoopi Goldberg and the rest of them, where Whoopi accused the Trump administration of being hostile towards minorities.
10: You say that we're anti-minority or anti-black.
12: No, I didn't say that. I asked. See? Well,
10: okay, fine. Be fair. Fair.
12: Don't start any stuff with me, man. Don't get me in trouble.
10: I misinterpreted your question, but let me answer your actual question there. Mm-hmm. What I'm saying, I think, okay, look at Washington, D.C., one of the most democratic and one of the blackest, by a share of population, blackest cities in the United States of America, has seen a radical decrease in violent crimes and sexual assaults and in murders. We have tried to take the crime issue seriously, in part because we believe everybody, whether you're black or white or rich or poor, deserves to live in a safe neighborhood.
1: Yeah, I mean, it was a great moment, I thought, for JD. You know, when you're in a situation where you're on a show like The View, and they're hurling all of these accusations at you, and it's like, what about this? What about this? What about this? What about this? Well, oftentimes the things that they were, you know, throwing at JD, the things that they were saying to JD were either, you know, half-truths, taken out of context, and he was very gracious. He was very smart. He was very gracious. He came off as incredibly likable. And in this article in the Daily Mail, as they talk about Donald Trump sort of putting together this scenario in the White House where they have an apprentice-style contest, if you will, where J.D. Vance and Marco Rubio are battling it out for the nomination, I think that J.D. Vance is looking really good. The president has been watching him on his book tour, and he's been really impressed. Now, some people are saying, and then I'm going to move on, but some people are saying, but wait a minute. Hasn't J.D. Vance been the face of a very unpopular Iran war? Well, yes and no. He has been the face in the sense that he's been negotiating with Iran. But remember that J.D. has been a little side-eye on this war with Iran. He's not real happy with the war in Iran. So if he ultimately became the nominee, and then the left tried to paint him in that sort of corner where he is, you know, the face of the Iran war, and it was very unpopular and gas prices went up, he can come back and he can say, listen, from day one, I was a skeptic on this whole war in Iran. And all I was trying to do was be a good soldier for President Trump. And also, I was trying to de-escalate the war with the Iranians by negotiating with the Iranians to try to end it. And it is a perfect way out. Marco Rubio, on the other hand, he's been pretty much all in on

0: going to be J.D. Vance at the top, Marco Rubio as the running mate, which is going to be interesting because it's my opinion that Rubio has done an excellent job as Secretary of State. My name is Dan Mandis, in for Eric Erickson. Got a lot more straight ahead.
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8: Early a crash on eastbound 80 near Penryn Road continues to back traffic up, currently back to Rockland Road. Southbound Highway 65 is slow right now from Blue Oaks to past Pleasant Grove. Heavy traffic southbound Capacity Freeway heading into the Marconi Curve all the way to Exposition Boulevard, while northbound is slowest right now in the Midtown area. Eastbound 80, typical slowing through Davis for a Friday. Traffic on the 10s every 10 minutes, mornings and afternoons, KFBK News Radio.
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10: This is Lee Habib, host of Our American Stories. 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
0: Always appreciate the opportunity to fill in for Eric Erickson. You can follow me on the socials at Dan Mandis Show, as somebody has, Jay Radford 61 has, I guess, tagged me in a post on Twitter. And in talking

0: talking about Donald Trump. He says, why does Donald Trump just absolutely refuse to finish the job in Iran? Why? Sick of all his bluster. And I do understand what he's saying. One of the comments that I made as Donald Trump, and in the previous segments, I was talking about the situation in Iran where, you know, President Trump has been, in my opinion, the president has been embarrassed time and time again, as he has said time and time again, we are very close to a resolution with Iran, only to have Iran to come back in and say, no, no, no. And it got to be kind of a, I'm not going to say it was a joke, but it got to be kind of a story where the president had said it, I don't know, dozens of times. And I remember saying when I was hosting my morning show in Nashville, somebody needs to get to the president and just tell him to stop talking. Because you got to the point where it was just kind of ridiculous and you didn't want to hear it anymore. That's what this guy on X is saying. It has to do with bluster. But here's the thing. I do believe that Donald Trump's heart is in the right place. And I think that there's a lot of conservatives who are looking at the president now. And even though he may not be doing all the right things related to Iran, and this is going to be something where we're not even going to know whether or not the president made the right decision on going into Iran for years from now. You know, it's kind of like there's this conversation that historians have, the really important conversations that these, you know, college professors and historians have, where they'll say that you don't really know the success of a president's term or time in office for, you know, sometimes even, you know, 20, 25, 50 years, 100 years down the, you know, down the road from when that president leaves office. And so we'll never really know. I think, you know, Donald Trump is going to be, you know, well retired and, you know, perhaps, you know, had moved on in life by the time we were able to, you know, really look at the president's administration and say, yeah, you know what, that really worked or that really did not work. And so, you know, I'm not one of those guys that will sit here every single day and just, you know, make a snap judgment on everything the president is doing. Because a lot of this, as far as the war in Iran, it depends on what they want to do. This is a country, they thrive on death. They don't care about their own people. They don't care about, you know, polling and that kind of thing. The only thing they care about, it seems, is to be able to manufacture nuclear weapons and do whatever it is that they can do to fund terrorism across the world. You know, one of the things, just talking about J.D. Vance, and I realize I'm kind of going back and forth on some stuff, but, you know, J.D. Vance, in the previous segment, I was talking about how the vice president is going to more than likely announce his run for the presidency coming up after the midterm elections. One of the things that I think the vice president is really good at is storytelling. And I think that that's one of his strengths, is the fact that, you know, he had the movie Hillbilly Elegy from his book. I saw the movie. It is a really, really compelling story. And it does tell you a lot about what J.D. Vance has overcome. After he had to move in with his grandmother, I love how he talks about his grandmother and his upbringing.
1: Man, she was so non-conventional, right? She was not like a sit at home and knit you a sweater kind of grandmother. She was a woman of very devout Christian faith. She loved the F-bomb. And I, you know, when she died, we discovered 19 loaded handguns at her house.
2: Wow.
3: Just I know case. You're a Second Amendment guy.
1: But
3: 19?
1: We figured out, but not just 19, but 19 spread randomly all over her house. We're thinking to ourselves, you know, obviously we can't ask her because she had died. What the hell did she need with a loaded handgun in the silverware drawer? Why take chances? It's because she couldn't get around that well towards the end of her life, and it sort of hit us. And she wanted to make sure that no matter where she was, if somebody walked into her house in Middletown, Ohio, she had a loaded handgun within arm's reach because she couldn't move around that well.
0: I mean, that's the thing. Is he's such a, and that was, by the way, on a podcast with Mike Rowe. So you look at J.D. Vance, and again, he's so darn likable. And then you look at somebody like, oh, I don't know, Gavin Newsom. Is Gavin Newsom likable? Do you think that Gavin Newsom is a likable person? No. Gavin Newsom is not a likable person. And Kamala Harris, to be perfectly honest, she is a national joke. And so when you compare just the personalities of a J.D. Vance and a Gavin Newsom and a Kamala Harris heading into 2028, I think it's obvious, says the conservative, that J.D. Vance comes out on top as you look at personality types. By the way, a couple of other names that are being bantied about as far as people running for the presidency for the GOP. Ted Cruz, his name is out there. Also, Rand Paul is more than likely going to run as well. But many are saying that neither have much of a chance. I wonder if that's why President Trump has been dropping Ted Cruz's name as a possible Supreme Court justice. My name is Dan Mandis, in for Eric Erickson. Got a lot more straight ahead. Stay close.
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9: The weekend presents a great opportunity for the Athletics to turn the page, go to the beautiful Windy City, nothing better than Chicago on a beautiful summer day, and that is one of three where the White Sox, the AL Central leading White Sox, will host the Athletics from Wright Field. This is Ace Cast on NBC Sports California. Shuri Babbitt, Carlos Ramirez. We got good news. We got some breaking news that are not that good. We'll get into that later on the show. How do you turn the page from getting swept to Detroit to facing a team that just got swept by the Red Sox in the White Sox?
10: Very easily. I mean, because every series, every game tells its own story and where you are in the season. Right now, where you look where the A's are facing the Chicago White Sox team that is ascending to the in the direction that they envisioned themselves being a couple of years down the road, even though they've gotten there a lot earlier. The A's got beat up by the White Sox the last time they were in Sacramento, and that propelled them to where they are right now. So there's so many things to motivate you every day when you come to the yard, and this one right now, you're looking for a little more James Brown, a little get back, if you will.
9: All right. When we come back here on the show, we'll talk about some breaking news, injury alert for the Athletics. Someone is out, and the White Sox get their big thumper back. Murakami, we'll talk about him as well. He's back too. Tyler Soderstrom, we'll talk about him also on the show. 38 minutes to first pitch. We're just getting started. This is Ace Cast on NBC Sports California.
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9: The injury report is brought to you by Stanford Medicine. We got breaking news per Martin Gallegos on X. Nick Kurtz is dealing with a right thumb capsule strain. He is likely going to be placed on the IL, which obviously puts his status for the All-Star game in jeopardy. I feel for him because of that last part of the tweet. And for the A's because he would miss the totality of the series, hence depriving us of seeing the Murakami Kurtz matchup. Do you know what a right thumb capsule strain is?
10: You know, I'm going to take a layman's guess, though. When you start talking about capsule, it's probably something that supports or encapsulates something. So I'm thinking that's probably something where the thumb is joined to. But when you look at this play, at that time, we thought that the A's had caught a break because typically I've seen guys get broken wrists and fingers from situations like this.
9: I Googled it. It says it's the fibrous sleeve that surrounds and stabilizes the joint at the base of the thumb. That's what Google said. Talking about Nick Kurtz, this, I mean, hopefully it's not something severe. It's bad enough for them to consider going into the IL. How would you sum up both the season and the amount of injuries that the A's have dealt with so far?
10: Sure. I think what they've been able to do basically is find a lot of positive from the negative. This is not the first time that an important player has gone down. That's been a part of the success in the lineup. But fortunately and unfortunately, the A's were able to get out front after a very difficult start and pick up momentum. The younger players were starting to mature. Everything was working, and we know it is so hard to have everything going, everybody producing at the same time. But when you start losing the heart and soul of your club and these guys are starting to get beat up and they're just not those soft tissue injuries, you know it's a thing to be a little concerned about. But hey, it's the halfway point.
18: Yeah.
10: They're going to get extra time off. They're going to get extra support from the training staff, and they'll be able to expedite some of these injuries that are not those type that are season enders. So these guys are not used to playing 160 games, two seasons. I'll tell you what I kind of compare it to. There, every now and then you'll see a freshman in high school that his tools and his skill set is good as those guys that are on varsity. Mm-hmm. But they're 14 years old. They barely have a mustache. And now they're learning how, not only how to perform at that level against guys that are strong, but have been down that road of what it takes to get ready so you can endure
18: right.
10: this type of travel and this type of road. So, man. You know, it's the way that it goes.
18: It's a spot.
10: You know, the Houston Astros were in the same situation early on in the season.
18: Mm-hmm.
10: Now that they get healthy at this time of the year and you see what they've been doing, it's part of it, man. So it's unfortunately, but somebody's going to get an opportunity. Somebody's going to make some noise that's been very quiet, and it's going to be something that's going to prove very valuable for this club and that player moving forward.
18: The Kurtz injury was a couple of days ago. This happened last night in Detroit. Zach Gelof getting hurt, snagging a foul ball left field. Look at the distance or lack thereof between that foul line and the rail. That was just awful. Thankfully, it appears to be not as bad as we thought. Here's a manager, Mark Hotze.
19: MRI was good. No damage to the tendon, but obviously with where the laceration is underneath the kneecap, you know, he's got to keep that thing from bending, so he's pretty much in a brace to immobilize any type of bend for the next 5 to 7 days to allow that the sutures to, you know, close that wound. Once that happens, obviously they'll start to do some mobility stuff, but you know, in one aspect we escaped something that could have been really bad. Yet, you know, it's still going to take time for this knee to be able to for him to get back once he gets some movement going.
18: All right, bat first. He'll miss some time. Good. It's not severe. It's not season ending. It's not tendon. It's not joint. It's not ligament. It's a bad cut from what we understand, what he just said. And you have the All-Star break now, so he won't miss more games because that's the break. Did you have anything like that? Any cuts, any big bruise that would hurt your knee? How do you come back from that? What's the biggest challenge?
10: Youth is on his side. I mean, when older people fall, it takes a long time. I mean, the way that this kid springs up, it's amazing that he is hurt, but you just don't know. And I think the fortunate part of it, I mean, there's been a lot of fluke injuries with him early on in his career, and he's getting them out the way. When you go out in bunches like they are, hopefully they'll come back in bunches as far as the health is concerned, and can they start picking up where they left off at. But they'll learn a lot about their bodies. These gentlemen that prepare harder with more to their for them to get their bodies right than ever before. So they're young. They'll improve, but no, thank goodness. I could tell you about a story. I'll tell you later on.
18: You said that with a touch of nostalgia on your face.
10: Oh,
18: when you're young, you heal quicker. Yeah, yeah.
10: Absolutely.
18: I know, man. I can't get up a bet sometimes. Let's go to the AL West standings because, listen, it's been rough. 1-9 over the last 10 is not ideal. We understand that. But let's take a bigger, wider picture at this because, and a more positive spin, Shooty, they're only 6 games behind with a little bit over half the season left to play. So if anything, despite the bad streak, they're still very much in this thing.
10: Oh, you just have to take a small sample size of everything. You can't try to get it all back in 3 games because you know you can't do it. You just got to go out there and play good baseball. While those carriers are on the injured list, these guys that are the contributors, if you will, that do the small things, that got to take the decisions out of the manager when it's time to get a runner over from second base with nobody out. It's the small things that can turn into big things, because they're going to have to fight and scratch for everything that they're going to be able to get. And this only builds your character as a team as well as a player.
18: Do you think the A's need to change their offensive approach without Kurtz, without Rooker, without those thumpers in the lineup? You're losing power. Do they need to start thinking about manufacturing runs in a different manner? Bunt the baseball, steal more bases, excuse me, manufacture more walks. Do they need to expand their arsenal because of no Rooker for the season and now no Kurtz for the foreseeable future?
10: Well, so many times guys start trying to be someone differently than they were, that what got them there, because they see what the competition is. But what got you there is going to keep you there. So I don't look for anybody to play any higher of a level than what they're capable of. I just think that they should maximize the potential of what they do bring to the table.
18: All right, when we come back, Jenny and Dallas will join the show from Chicago. We'll talk about this and other topics. Plus, we'll look ahead at what the White Sox bring. That's why is there a gentleman with a lasso? And she, is it Mexican Heritage Night? It's got to be. Viva Mexico! Now I want some tacos. I shouldn't do the show hungry. That's what happens.
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18: Lineup is brought to you by your California Ford dealers. This is Mark Kotze's starting nine with Law Dog leading off. Shea Langeliers DHing. He won't play catcher. That's Jonah Heim. He is cleaning it up at four. Then Jacob Wilson. Joey Meneses playing first base. No Kurtz. JKG will play third base. Henry Bolte will play center at eighth. And then Jeff McNeil will close it up at nine, playing second base against the White Sox. That's the numbers for Shea Langeliers. We go to the changeup, Jenny in Dallas. Welcome to Chicago. No Kurtz, that's new. No, there's a different setup for this lineup. After you go through a three-game skid where you got swept and only scored four runs, guys, do the A's need to think about different ways of manufacturing runs, more stealing, more bunting, more different, more creative ways to find offense?
28: Well, there's no question you're missing some power production. Obviously, Brent Rooker done for the season. You look at Nick Kurtz now, not in the starting lineup today, and they're going to further evaluate his thumb injury that he's been dealing with. Mark Kotze telling us that it might even put him in jeopardy of the All-Star game. So it feels like this bad news just keeps getting worse. What it does, though, is open a door of opportunity for the next group. And, of course, that's who's going to step up. We've seen a lot of step up this year, and it's been a lot of athletes stepping up, right? Most recently, Joshua Kuroda-Grauer coming on, getting some hits. And so I think to Carlos's point, Dallas, you can look at this team trying to build more innings and not rely so much on the home run. But they've done that at different points this year, and that's really when they've been their most successful.
0: And with a guy like Lawrence Butler at the top of the lineup, if he can find his way on base, now you start talking about being able to put the game in motion. You got some guys behind him that can do a good job of putting the ball in play. And what do balls in plays do? Well, that puts pressure on the defense. It opens holes up in the defense when you have base runners. So again, to the ability to put the game in motion, you need to create those moments for yourself. And I understand if you're an offense that has struggled to score runs, and if you struggle to power the ball out and around the yard, then it's taking your singles, it's taking your walks, and trying to do everything you can to continue to apply a constant level of pressure to your opponent.
10: And, you know, one of the toughest things at this level to do is win. And you're a young team. I mean, you've got to find a lot of ways to check yourself, because sometimes your character gets tested a little bit. But what leaders do, they lift guys up. They inspire. They encourage them. If you were one of the leaders of this club right now, what would be the most positive message that you could send to them right now to keep them steered in the right direction?
28: Well, Shooter, you're right on page and right in step with the manager, because Mark Kotze called a meeting today to talk about adversity with this team. He also paid a visit to Pope Leo, or at least the mural of Pope Leo down here at Wrigley Field. But he just talked about no one's going to feel sorry for you. This is baseball. This is that time. You got to go out. You got to play with integrity. You got to play with character. You got to play with toughness. And I think what they showed in the game yesterday, he saw signs of that. The offense wasn't there. But the idea is you got to keep moving, keep going, keep grinding. And I think for any leader in that clubhouse, that's the message. Have each other's backs. Don't let the losses pile up into personal losses, right? You want to make sure you're going out and competing hard each and every game.
0: And I think, Shooty, honestly, this is the moment where you start to see leaders born, because you don't have that veteran presence that you can look down the clubhouse to. You don't have that veteran presence that's in the dugout with you in the moment. So this is where you have to look inward, and it's an introspective approach. What do I need to do today? What can we do today? And from there, I think leadership is born. So it's not necessarily about one individual, in my opinion, right now. It's about the collective being able to pick themselves up by the bootstraps and get headlong into this thing. You got to go out and you got to compete.
18: It is Mexican Heritage Night, guys, so hopefully we see some Oppo tacos by the A's offense tonight. Have a great call. Had to get that in there. Mexican Heritage. That's my favorite taco, by the way, the Oppo taco. Yeah. The A's, you got to line it up, man. The A's have not had a great month or part of the season. And if you go back to the White Sox series, you can find a common ground, a commonality before and after that series. We go back to when that happened. That's in April, by the way. Murakami was smashing it left and right. We saw a first taste. We saw a first peek of this Japanese superstar. We're all in awe of not just him, Shooty, but the way this team has been able to flip a switch and become a bona fide AL Central contender out of thin air.
10: I think leadership makes a big difference. You know, when you watch this White Sox and the way that they play the game now, it's a different brand of baseball. Just a few years back, they had some big slobbermouth guys out in the outfield that could hit the ball out of the ballpark, and they were sitting on that 2- and 3-run homer. But now you've got some young kids that play the game. They're led by a young Will Venable, who's a young manager. His dad was a big leaguer. This kid just grew up in the clubhouse, and he understands what it takes to be a big leaguer and what it takes inspire players. So as a whole, as an organization, they've kind of tore it down a couple of times over the past 5 or 6 years, and they just wouldn't sit back it with losing ways. So right now, I mean, they're bearing the fruit, you know, of their work and their labor, and this is going to be a tough matchup, but I'm looking forward to it, because these teams, in my humble opinion, even though the A's are not healthy, and that's the advantage that the White Sox will have, but they're kind of on the same plane trying to get to the same place as far as being in the American League.
18: And speaking of being healthy, the White Sox recover today a massive piece of that offense, and that is Japanese superstar Munetaka Murakami, or Munetaka Murakami if you prefer. He's back in the lineup today. He has missed 6 weeks with a right hamstring strain. He was absolutely destroying everyone and everything on his path, to the point that he ranks second among rookies with 20 home runs despite only playing 57 games. This dude might have had 40 at this point of the season had he not been injured. Look at that number. Okamoto has got one more with almost 40 games above him. I'm a fan of the sport beyond any team, right? I look forward to seeing this guy. What do you see in him? What do you like about him?
10: Well, he's got a chance to do a lot of damage. There were a lot of people that were pretty much weren't all in if this dude was going to be able to transfer that power from the league that he came from to over here, because he knew that guys would pitch him a little differently, but they haven't been able to execute, and he shows that. You know, Japanese guys and the flavor they're hitting, they're guys, they leak a little bit in their approach, but they always keep their hands back. And the guys that are power hitters that don't manipulate and hit the ball the other way, I mean, if Ohtani has showed you what kind of hitter that he is and how he's capable of handling the whole strike zone. But this dude right here, you make a mistake, he keeps his hands back. He's got so much power and creates so much leverage. He takes you from center field to right field, I mean, easily. So it's going to be interesting to see how he finishes up in the second half.
18: Quick one. Do you see any common traits among Japanese hitters, especially left-handed Japanese hitters?
10: Absolutely, especially the left-handed. I mean, they do such a great job of hanging with the leg kick. You know, Ichiro could have hit 30 bombs a year if that's what he chose to do. If you ever watch BP that this dude take, I mean, homer after homer after homer when they asked him to. But he knew what his value was as being a guy that can manipulate and get on base. He stole bases. I mean, he did everything to impact the lineup at the top of the order.
18: I can't wait to see this guy today play the A's. Quick break here on the show. When we come back, we'll tell you who he will face on the mound for your Athletics. Ah, that looks good. I'm telling you, I can't do the show. This is my fault. I have to have lunch and then do the show, especially on Mexican Heritage Night. What am I doing?
10: Don't be afraid to spend your meal
18: money. Ah, man.
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18: The pitching matchup brought to you by Ashton and Price Injury Attorneys. We have Jacob Lopez, who we assume will be opening, not starting. The difference is he should go short. He just pitched on Tuesday. And he'll face the righty Sean Burke. We focus on Jacob Lopez 3 days just after or removed from throwing 63 pitches in relief on Tuesday. He gave up 4 earned runs. He has yet to have a single appearance this season, Shuni, where he doesn't allow a run. What's wrong with him?
10: The numbers are not indicative of how he pitched. Ball fell in that was given a hit that probably should have been an error. He would have got out the inning without giving up nothing. I was just so proud of the way that he went to AAA and came back and gave you exactly what you had hoped that he would do. Unfortunately, we weren't able to support him.
18: That was a Butler play.
10: Absolutely. Mm-hmm. Jacob Lopez was a guy last year that meant so much to this staff, and somewhere down the line, it seemed like he's lost his confidence and his command a little bit. So what we need to do is come out and score early, support this guy, give him a little room to work and navigate, and not worrying about one pitch or one play be the difference in him having a good night or a good start or just a bad performance, if you will. So it's just baseball, man. It's tough, but hopefully that's what they'll get.
18: Yeah, baseball has many columns with which you construct or build your house around. One of those columns is pitching, and that specific one for the A's has been in shambles over the past 6 games. That's the losing streak they have right now. 21 innings pitched, only 10.29 ERA. That's over a run an inning. The offensive average against is 3.22. They've allowed 9 home runs. Their whip is awful. 2.1 walks and hits per innings pitched. That's what it means. And the worst part is not a single starter has gone over 5 innings. That means your bullpen is on fumes.
10: Well, it's not because it hasn't been a conscious effort. If you look what the front office has been doing and the amount of different relievers and pitchers that we've ran out there this year, everybody's getting an opportunity. You can see what's happening here. You're trying to fight. You're trying to do everything you possibly can to get through this. We've got young starters that need to be protected. The last thing you want to do is expect them to go 6 and 7 innings at this point in time in their career and where this organization is trying to go. So what you do is you piece it together. You start picking guys up from AAA. They used to have a guy called a 4A player. Well, we've got a bunch of guys like that, unfortunately, but there's a lot of successful guys that have got to the big leagues and had a great career. And this is what some of these guys have to do. You got to take advantage of the opportunity. Some of them wouldn't pitch for other clubs.
18: Right.
10: And they got to look in the mirror and tell themselves, man, I may never get this opportunity again. So get it everything that you have. Take advantage of these opportunities, man, because they're going to be moving forward. And there's going to be some people that's going to make it, and there's some people that's not. And you want to be one of those guys that do.
18: We have a matchup of the day for you at home. We've said this. This might as well be the matchup of your day every single day. Pretty simple. Keep the ball in the yard. No more home runs against.
10: No question about it. I mean, the environment here in Detroit, or Chicago, should I say, is very spacious. It's not a hitter's ballpark. And so that should give Lopez a lot of confidence knowing that he don't have to be perfect with every pitch.
18: What do you expect from him?
10: I don't know. Just go in there and challenge. You know, just go in there and stuff the strike zone and live with the results. But you can't pitch with apprehension when you have intention. It's just not a good combination.
18: Can you say that again, please? That was lovely.
10: You can't pitch with apprehension if you don't have good intention.
18: Let's just leave it at that. We can't talk now. For Shuni Babbitt, the poet, with that nice show tonight today, I'm Carlos Ramirez. We're going to get tacos. And we'll be back after the game. It is Mexican Heritage Night out in Chicago. The A's are ready for game one. Oh, those are sweet. The Bulls themed uniform. I like those. We'll be back after the game here with more A's Cast on NBC Sports California.
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12: 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Swung on, drive to left field. Did he do it? He did! 4 home runs!
13: 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He is 6-for-6.
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16: Five ball left center. Denzel going back here in the track. At the track, right to the wall. Leaping, climbing the wall. Did he catch it? He did! You can't believe what this kid is doing in center field.
17: Now for the call of today's game, here's Johnny Dosco and Chris Carey.
19: Hi, everybody. We're at Wright Field here in Chicago, Illinois. It's time for A's baseball. A's coming off a sweep from the Detroit Tigers. Rough stretch for the Athletics. They've lost six straight. They lost 6-2, 6-1, and 4-1. So they've had trouble offensively. They've had trouble pitching-wise. They did play great defense yesterday, but another tough loss. And with the loss, the A's fall to a season low. 11 games under 500. A's are 41-52. They find themselves six games back in the AL West. As far as the White Sox are concerned, they're in a dead heat right now with the Cleveland Guardians, as the White Sox are 47-45. Along with Chris Carey, Ken Korak, Chris Townsend, Jenny Kavanaugh, Johnny Dosco with you. Thanks so much for being with us. It's a sellout crowd today, and the pitching matchup will feature the left-hander Jacob Lopez. He's actually the opener, as Aaron Civale will piggyback Lopez. Not sure how long Jacob will go. And for the White Sox, it'll be Sean Burke. He is 5-4, a 3.56 ERA. Lopez 4-3, a 7.04 ERA. So the A's trying to get a win, trying to find a way here. It's been really tough sledding. And Zach Geloff was placed on the 10-day IL with a knee laceration. It's been just one thing after another for this club. Got some bad news on Nick Kurtz. We'll get to that. So it's just been rough, and he's just hoping to find a way to get a victory here and get off the schneid, because right now they find themselves 5.5 back in that wild card race. We get into this game tonight. Now, as far as yesterday was concerned, the A's losing 4-1. We had a scoreless game as Framber Valdez was dealing. He retired the first 11 that he faced. As far as the A's were concerned, well, as far as the pitcher, Suarez pitched well. He faced four hitters, retired four hitters, was helped out by a nice diving catch by Colby Thomas in the first inning. And Perkins came in, and Perkins retired the first three that he faced, but then he faced Jake Rogers in the third inning.
20: Right side open for Rogers as the left side playing straight up. 2-2 pitch. High fly ball to left. Thomas going back, looking up, and it is gone. A home run for Rogers in his second straight game. Third home run of the season, second in this series, and Jake Rogers is showing off offensively. Got a fastball in and did not miss it. 1-0 Detroit.
19: Yeah, it was 1-0 to the top of the fifth. Henry Bolte picked up an RBI ground out, which scored Jacob Wilson in the fifth. So it was a 1-1 game, but Detroit would take the lead in the bottom of the fifth. They got a one-out, two-run homer by Zach McKinstry. So McKinstry picking up the two-run shot, his fourth of the year, RBI 17-18. In the third inning, however, McKinstry hit the fly ball that Geloff made a brilliant sliding catch on, but again, hit his knee on that side wall. And again, he's on the 10-day IL with that knee laceration. So it was a 3-1 game until the bottom of the seventh. And kind of a special moment, a pinch hitter for the Tigers came up in the seventh inning, and his name was Valencia, and here's what happened.
20: Swing and a drive deep to center field. Bolte going back at the wall. It is gone. A pinch hit solo home run in his major league debut. Eduardo Valencia, welcome to Detroit. It's 4-1 Tigers.
19: Outstanding call by Chris Carey. That was a pretty good moment for Eduardo Valencia, and he ends up hitting this in his first plate appearance, hitting that home run, and the Tigers end up going on to win by a final score of 4-1. With the win, the Tigers go to 43-50. They're playing much better baseball. So it's the A's and the White Sox. Yeah, A's come in 41-52. White Sox 47-45. Chris Carey, love the starting lineups. We return after this.
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0: It is already rocking here in the south side at Raitt Field, home of the Chicago White Sox, who enter play at 47-45. They have been, I think, the standout team across all of baseball, the surprise team across all of baseball, the way their season has gone. Two games above 500, have a chance to finish the first half of the season above 500 under the helm of Will Venable, who has done an excellent job since taking over for the White Sox. The managers are exchanging the lineup cards, and how about we take a peek at both lineups, folks, starting with the Athletics lineup, who enter play at 41-52. They have had some misfortune. They've lost the last six games in a row, and Mark Kotze getting experimental with all of the injuries. Lawrence Butler will lead off and play right field, with Shea Langeliers batting second and DHing for the Athletics. Tyler Soderstrom is the number three hitter playing left field, with Jonah Heim cleaning up and catching for the Athletics. Jacob Wilson bats fifth and plays shortstop. Joey Meneses re-enters the fold, batting sixth and playing first base, as Zach Geloff goes on to the injured list, 10-day injured list, with a leg laceration after sliding into the protective screening in Detroit after a phenomenal catch. Joshua Kuroda-Grauer bats seventh and plays third base, with Henry Bolte in center field batting eighth. Jeff McNeil will round out the order and bat ninth, playing second base. Well, for the White Sox, Sam Antonacci will bat first and play left field. I remember seeing Sam Antonacci just getting his feet wet in left field. Came to West Sacramento. I believe it was his second ever series in the big leagues. And he has been a breath of fresh air for a White Sox team that's offense has been clicking pretty much all year long. The number two hitter needs no introduction. Munetaka Murakami, the 20-homer man who missed over a month with a right hamstring strain, is back for the White Sox and playing first base, batting second. Miguel Vargas bats third and plays third base. The White Sox all-star has been great this year, with Colson Montgomery, the shortstop, batting fourth for Will Venable's squad. Braden Montgomery, the other Montgomery, bats fifth and plays right field, with the second baseman Chase Mydroth batting sixth. Andrew Benintendi is the number seven hitter, DHing for Will Venable. And then Kyle Teal bats eighth and catches, with Tristan Peters batting ninth and playing center field. Not too many holes to exploit top to bottom offensively for a White Sox team that can make it very uncomfortable for the opposing pitchers. They grind out at bats, they move on the base paths, they play small ball. They've seemed to do everything right for a team that was anticipated to have a very convincing losing record this year. Now they find themselves at the top of their division and very much so in the playoff picture. So, Johnny, the White Sox about to take the field in their Jordan-esque uniforms, a new addition that they've had this year, the red uniforms and black and red pants.
1: They're sharp. The
0: Chicago Bulls, they look excellent.
1: Yeah.
0: On Mexican Heritage Night. A's, of course, in their road grays. Johnny, tonight's key performers are brought to you by Golden State Lumber and Showrooms, with a premier inventory across the Bay Area, Sacramento, and Stockton. The best, choose Golden State Lumber and Showrooms. Well, I'm going to go with Munetaka Murakami as the White Sox key performer. You know, coming off of the injured list, just had seven at-bats in AAA rehab assignment. And you can hear this crowd as the White Sox take the field. For the Athletics, it's really tough. Lawrence Butler getting a chance to lead off against a right-handed pitcher. He's going to set the tone for the rest of the lineup. Why not choose Lawrence here as tonight's key performer for the Athletics? As the White Sox take the field, a reminder, this copyrighted broadcast is presented by authority of the Athletics and may not be reproduced or retransmitted in any form, and the accounts and descriptions of this game may not be disseminated without the express written consent of the Athletics. Well, you hear a nice ovation in the background, and that ovation is for Munetaka Murakami. You see on the video board here, Johnny Dosko, not only a home run derby participant, but now he has been named a Chicago White Sox All-Star, which is something we've been sitting on for the last few hours, and the news has finally broke. The first inning of tonight's game is brought to you by Golden State Lumber and Showrooms. With the premier inventory across the Bay Area, Sacramento, and Stockton, the best, choose Golden State Lumber and Showrooms. Well, lots to unpack, but we're here in the first inning, and now for the play-by-play, here's my broadcast partner, Dosky.
19: Well, great to be with you, Chris, here at Rate Field. A packed house. Yeah, you heard the ovation from Murakami, and they just love him here. Hadn't played since the 29th of May. He was your call for Rookie of the Year at the start of the season, and you know he still has a legitimate shot. I mean, look, you're talking about almost 70 games left for the White Sox, and already has 20 homers on the year. Lawrence Butler to lead things off. Butler, Langoliers, and Soderstrom face the right-hander Sean Burke. You know, the White Sox have struggled as well. I mean, they've lost three in a row in six of their last eight. Butler celebrating his 26th birthday today as Burke delivers, and the first pitch is swung on and fouled back. And it's nothing and one. 77 degrees at first pitch. We'll set the White Sox for you defensively. Minnetaka Murakami is at first base. Chase Meidrith is at second. Colson Montgomery at short. And Miguel Vargas, he's over at third. As Burke, he looks in to Kyle Teal. And the 0-1 pitch, that misses high, and it's 1-1. Sam Antonacci is in left field. In center field, Tristan Peters. Braden Montgomery, no relation in right. Doing catching Kyle Teal, and on the hill, the right-hander, Sean Burke. The leg kick and the 1-1 pitch, take in for a strike on the inside edge. And it's now 1-2 on Lawrence Butler. As far as Burke is concerned, 5-4, ERA 3.5 coming in, 3.56. And next pitch misses, now 2 balls and 2 strikes. It's 15th start, 19th appearance overall. His strikeouts per 9 innings, 11.62, and that is third in the big leagues since the 20th of May. 2-2 the count on Lawrence Butler. Umpires for the game tonight, Emil Jimenez, he's at home plate. Gabe Morales at first. Doug Eddings, the crew chief, he's at second. Over third is Mike Mulinski. Shortstop shaded up the middle. That's Montgomery, Colson Montgomery. That one hit foul, left side out of play. And it remains at 2 balls and 2 strikes. Partly cloudy skies. Very pleasant night tonight, Chris. As the A's trying to snap a 6-game skid. Burke to the plate. And the pitch is hit foul outside third and down the line. It remains at 2-2 on Lawrence.
0: We talked about Lawrence Butler being a tone setter for the A's. You know, 199 hitter, but a guy that at any point in time could start to strike in a big way. And you could see him fighting against Burke here.
19: All right, Aaron Civale loosening up in the bullpen. The 2-2 pitch, that swung. A little ground ball down to the second baseman. Meidrath will scoop it up and flip it to first, and there is one away. So one down in the first. First inning brought to you by Golden State Lumber and Showrooms with the premier inventory across the Bay Area, Sacramento, and Stockton. And here is Shea Langeliers. Shea, 263, 20 homers, and 45 driven in. 3-for-13 against the White Sox in that series in April. Hard to believe that was 3 months ago in West Sacramento. White Sox took 2-of-3 from the Athletics. Burke, who's from Massachusetts, delivers, and the pitch that misses low. It could be a challenge from Teal. He thought it was a good pitch.
1: Guys are challenging to call the ball.
19: So an early challenge from Kyle Teal, a former Red Sox product, and that one, he's going to lose.
1: Got to score, Chicago has one more.
19: How about that? Second hitter of the game, and the White Sox have one challenge left.
0: Yeah, I don't understand the philosophy sometimes challenging that early, especially on an 0-0 count. It seems like a very interesting choice from Kyle Teal, who's working his way back from injury.
19: Here's the pitch. That's taken for a strike. And the count now, 1-ball and 1-strike. Glad to have you with us here on this Friday night. Game one of a 3-game set, fourth game of this 6-game road trip. As Burke to the plate in the pitch. That swung on and missed high fastball. Now 1-2. So 1-2 the count on the right-hand inning. Shea Langeliers will be the starting catcher of the American League All-Star team. He's talked about the bad news about about Nick Kurtz. And it's not official that he's going to be out for the All-Star game, but it's not looking great. The 1-2 pitch is swung on and missed. Down he goes on the slider. So he strikes out Langeliers, two down. And that'll bring up the left fielder, Tyler Soderstrom.
0: I believe there's a capsule strain in his right thumb, is what I heard from Martin Gallegos. And it may result in an IL stint. You know, that they're still having hopes that he will be able to play in the All-Star game, but it looks like...

0: to get you back into the ballgame.
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7: Back here at Rate Field, no score, bottom of the first. Sam Antonacci will lead things off for the White Sox. Antonacci, Murakami, and Vargas face the left-hander Jacob Lopez. Lopez, 3-3, 7.20 ERA. Again, season the A's starting rotation, so left on left here. Sam Antonacci, Springfield, Illinois native, as the pitch is taken for a strike. First pitch fastball at 90, and it's nothing. Well, defensively for the Athletics, it's Joey Meneses at first base with Jeff McNeil at second. The shortstop is Jacob Wilson, and Joshua Carota Grauer is over at third. He's about 22 feet off the line, in with the bag. Breaking ball in there for a strike nicely, and it's nothing in two. Tyler Soderstrom in left, Henry Bolte in center. Over in right is Lawrence Butler. Jonah Hahn doing the catching, and the left-hander, Jacob Lopez. Out of College of the Canyons, he's on the hill. Left-hander at the belt, and the 0-2 slider. A little chopper toward the second baseman. McNeil charges, gloves it on to first in time, and there is one away. He went down in the first. That'll bring up Munetaka Murakami. Listen to this ovation for first baseman. They just love here. Back in his first game since the 29th of May. 240, 20 homers, and 41 driven in. He was 6 for 13 in West Sacramento, CC, and he had 3 home runs. As Lopez delivers, breaking ball, swung on a miss, 0-1.
8: There's that signature uppercut swing, Johnny, and we got to see Munetaka Murakami in the early going, and he was, as advertised, was excellent. Now he's a home run derby participant and an all-star in his first year in the big leagues. How about that?
7: He was impressive. 0-1 pitch. That swung on and missed on the 92-mile-an-hour fastball, and it's nothing in two.
8: If you're Jacob Lopez, Johnny, just exploit the aggressiveness of Murakami. Two quick swings, two misses. Don't need to put it anywhere in the zone here.
7: Yeah, you know he's geeked up being up there, Murakami. Here's the 0-2 pitch. That's taken inside with a slider. And it's one ball and two strikes. Savali getting ready in the bullpen. We're not sure how long that Jacob's going to go in this game. As he delivers, and it's swung on and missed on the fastball at 93. Down he goes. So Lopez strikes out Murakami, two down. And that'll bring up the all-star third baseman, Miguel Vargas. Vargas, players vote, got in. 239, 20 homers, and 56 driven in. Had a nice year for the White Sox. White Sox, again, they have lost 6 of 8. They're still Virtual tie with the Guardians coming in first place in the Central. That one swung on and lifted to left field. Coming in for it is Soderstrom. He's under it, and it's a nice 1-2-3 first inning for Lopez as Soderstrom makes the catch for the out. And we're through one inning of play. A's and White Sox, no score.
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9: Second inning of tonight's game brought to you by California Community Colleges. No score, top of the second. Once again, here's Chris.
10: 4, 5, and 6 coming up for the A's. It's Jonah Heim leading off. Batting left-handed against the righty in Sean Burke. 243, 9 home runs, 29 RBIs. And Heim swings on the first pitch, fouling it into a sea of White Sox supporters. 0-1. Heim went 2-for-7 on the series in Detroit. He's on a 3-game hitting streak. But on the left side of the plate, has batted 192. Has fared a lot better against left-handed pitching as compared to righties. And Burke will fire in a knuckle curve to make it 0-2. Infield playing Heim to pull the outfield straight up. Maybe Montgomery in right field, shaded a bit toward right center, giving up a portion of the line. And the 0-2 pitch is swung through and missed on a high fastball. 97 mile per hour heat. And one is away. Third strikeout for Burke. Third strikeout in a row. Now calling all hunters, join us on Wednesday, August the 28th, as we take on the Minnesota Twins for an epic Han Moon celebration and a legendary takedown on the field. Be one of the first through the gates to secure an exclusive A's K-pop Demon Hunters co-branded jersey giveaway and bring that golden idol energy right into the stands. 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Jacob Wilson takes high, 1-0, right-handed hitter, 272, 4 home runs, 26 RBIs. Now Vargas playing in at third, middle infield back, and the 1-0 pitch is a high fastball that is checked on the swing by Wilson. It is a strike, 1-1. Wilson 2-for-11 in Detroit, trying to find his stride after being reactivated from the injured list. Active in the right side batter's box. The 1-1 from Burke is waved at and missed on a knuckle curve. Might have actually gotten a piece of that on a foul ball. 1-2.
9: Yeah, just some uncharacteristic swings. We talked about it with Jake. Just still trying to find his rhythm at the plate. He might have got a piece of that, but yeah, he's trying to get back into that good offensive rhythm.
10: Mydroth up the middle. And on the ground, the 1-2 pitch to the shortstop, Montgomery. He throws to first, a chest-high strike, and two are away. Well, the A's can be offensively aggressive early as well, and Burke has 5 quick outs to start his outing. 5 outs on 22 pitches, and up comes Joey Meneses. He was recalled from AAA Las Vegas today. 143 with no homers and 2 RBIs in the big leagues. 14 at-bats this year with the big league club, but 347 in 71 games with 12 home runs and 80 runs batted in the minor leagues. He takes ball 1-0. Right-handed hitter Zach Geloff was placed on the 10-day injured list after lacerating his knee in Detroit foul ground last night. And up comes Meneses in a pinch. 1-0 pitch down low, 2 balls and no strikes. And for Joey, he may get more consistent run first base than many would expect. Heim will get a look over there as well. 2-0 pitch. He flies this to right field, right center field alley, moving over and coming up to get it is Montgomery. Braden Montgomery puts the squeeze on it, and that will retire the side in order. Six up and six down for Sean Burke. Through an inning and a half, there is no score.
5: 1 million people. That's how many people go blind each year. That's a staggering number. Hi, I'm Randall Lavolio, President and CEO of SEA International. By the end of this year, 1 million men, women, and children will have gone blind. 285 million people worldwide are visually impaired, and 90% of them live in developing countries. Here's an even more sobering fact. Every 60 seconds, somewhere in the world, a child goes blind. They will live their lives unable to see the beautiful world around them if they don't get the treatment they need. Yet 80% of all these cases could have been prevented or treated. The only thing they lack is access to proper eye care. SEA International is a Santa Barbara-based nonprofit dedicated to getting them that care. All it takes is about $100 to restore someone's sight and transform their life forever. For more information, go to our website at seainternational.org.
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10: To the bottom of the second we go at Wrigley Field. There is no score. 4, 5, and 6 for the White Sox are up. Starting with Colson Montgomery. A pair of Montgomerys and then a Mydrov to come up against Jacob Lopez. We asked the question, how long is Jacob going to go? I think he'll face this lefty in Colson Montgomery, and then it'll probably be Aaron Civale. The first pitch is fouled away on one, much like with Jose Suarez last night, who opened the game against Detroit and got four outs against the first four batters he faced.
9: Yeah, he faced Riley Green that first at bat in the second inning, left on left, able to strike him out. I think it's a good call, Chris.
10: Montgomery, a left-handed hitter, 222, 23 home runs and 53 runs batted in. A 353 hitter in the second inning, and he will fly this one to shallow right on an 0-1 pitch. Lawrence Butler moving by the line, nearly on top of the line, makes a side-saddled catch to his left, and one is away. Well, up comes Braden Montgomery now. Different Montgomery, no relation. Right-handed hitter. Batting 226 this year with two home runs and eight RBIs. He made his major league debut in early June the 9th. And what a debut it was right here at Wrigley Field against the Atlanta Braves. And he hit a walk-off home run in his major league debut. On the series against Boston, he went 1-for-7. And the first pitch is outside, 1-0. So they're going to keep the ball rolling with Lopez here. And I don't think Savali's warming up anymore in the bullpen. I don't see him.
9: He stopped throwing.
10: So maybe this started as an opener, but you said it so well, Johnny. Maybe it is going to be a piggyback situation. 1-0 pitch, soft contact again, fly shallow right. McNeil is called off by Butler, and Lawrence camps underneath for the second out. Two quick outs for Jacob Lopez, and now and only now, Mark Kotze does point to the bullpen, and it is going to be Aaron Civale. So the day is done for Jacob Lopez. Civale sprinting out of the right center field bullpen. And Civale will face Chase Mydroth with nobody on in the bottom of the second with no score when we return on the A's Radio Network.
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